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3: I'm Elaine Lee Irvin. Here's what's trending on WHO. The U.S. Treasury Department says an audit finding Governor Reynolds improperly spent COVID money to boost her employees' salaries is not supported.
4: State Auditor Rob Sands' office produced the report 5 years ago, stating the governor should pay back the nearly $500,000 in COVID relief money spent on salaries and bonuses for her staff. The new Treasury Department report says the spending was justified as the employees were dedicated to responding to the pandemic. I'm Craig Michaels.
3: Sand, who's the Democratic Party candidate for Iowa governor, says he stands by the report. Iowa ranked 46th nationwide for job growth over the past year, according to a new report from the Common Sense Institute. The report shows the state added about 3,400 non-farm jobs in May, with the largest gains in the trade, transportation, and utilities sectors. Our top national stories.
5: The UN is pausing the evacuation of ships through the Strait of Hormuz after Iran attacked a Singapore-flagged vessel. U.S. officials say there were no casualties, but the incident comes during a tenuous time in the new U.S.-Iran peace deal. Secretary of State Marco Rubio attended a meeting of Gulf nations in Bahrain and said those nations are also committed to seeing free flow of maritime traffic in the strait. Rescuers are in a race against time after back-to-back earthquakes rocked Venezuela yesterday. At least 188 people are dead, with that number expected to continue to rise as many remain trapped under the rubble of collapsed homes and buildings. Here's NBC's George Solis.
6: That is another priority for so many of these countries that are trying to help, including the U.S., restoring internet service and telecommunications as quickly as possible.
5: Using its predictive modeling, the U.S. Geological Survey estimated the death toll could surpass 10,000. I'm Lisa Carton.
3: I'm Elaine Lee Irvin. Our next scheduled update in 30 minutes. Breaking news and severe weather as it happens on Des Moines News Weather and Traffic Station, News Radio 1040 WHO.
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6: Hey, I'm Jason Chaffetz, and I am fired up filling in for Sean Hannity. He's a little under the weather. We'll get him back in the saddle real soon. But I got to tell you, I'm fired up. I'm excited. There's so much to talk about. We got some great guests coming up. Governor Walker, the former governor of Wisconsin. And we also have Rob Schneider. You know Rob Schneider. You've seen him. Saturday Night Live. The comedian. He's awesome. We got a lot of things, though, that are happening. Everything from the Supreme Court, talking about immigration, talking about guns. We got America 250. We got socialists, crazy socialists, doing crazy things all around the country and winning some elections in crazy town New York City. We got the zombie filibuster. We got to talk about that because Save America acts on the line there. Oh, devastation in Venezuela. This is a horrific story. Sad story. But one of those stories where you just can't turn your head away and just ignore that it didn't happen. The death toll coming out of Venezuela with the earthquake is just, it is really a sad thing. I'm going to talk a little bit about drones. Homeland Security's out there saying, hey, this is one of the biggest threats. I've been talking about this for years. I really do think one of the biggest threats to the homeland are drones. And how do we defend against them? So we're going to talk a little bit about drones. And then we're going to talk about people doing stupid stuff. Because you know what? There's always somebody doing something stupid somewhere. And there is no doubt that that is happening across the country. But thank you for joining us. And again, we're going to get through all of this. A quick note here about this socialism, these ideas that, oh, they're going to put root beer in all the drinking fountains and everything will be free. You know, every time you hear the Democrats, we're just one good tax increase away from prosperity in their country. That's what they need. We need to increase taxes because, you know, the stats on this are absolutely unbelievable. Our federal government will spend roughly 23% of our gross domestic product. And then when you add in the 15% that state and local government has, roughly 38% or 38 cents out of every dollar spent in this country is spent by government. It is a stunningly high number. And yet Democrats will be out there saying, oh, we need more. We got to do more. All of more. Hey, you know what, folks? I want to talk about taxes, but I also want to talk about making sure that we cut spending. Because if you don't starve the beast, this monster will continue to grow and grow and grow. So thank goodness, you know, we got a good president who understands this. Donald Trump is out there doing what he can. He's going to be making the biggest difference in our economy. Unlike Joe Biden and Barack Obama and Kamala Harris. Oh, my goodness. Can you imagine if Kamala Harris was still or had achieved, is still in office, and that she had be arisen and become the president of the United States of America? Oh, my goodness. Let's start first with America 250, because you know what? Next week, one of the greatest celebrations. It's something that should last not just a day, not just a weekend. It's something that should fill our hearts from coast to coast all the time. And I think this country being under the attack like it is, particularly from what I believe is a socialist thrust that is not just organic here in the United States. I think it's being funded and pushed by others around the globe. But the idea that freedom, prosperity, self-reliance, self-governance, that those are offensive to those of the socialist like, I think we need to teach that. We need to talk about that. And part of the protests and part of the things we're seeing, yeah, I think they're funded. I think it's organized. But I think part of the reason we have somebody who's so gullible to think that socialism will be the answer to all of our problems, that's a consequence of an education system. It's also a consequence of parents and lack of respect and teaching people the idea of these principles of, you know, things like self-reliance. If those things aren't taught in our schools, if you don't stand up every day and pledge allegiance to the flag, if you don't understand the history of our nation and those that have given so much, millions upon millions who have lost their lives defending our country, then guess what, folks? You end up with socialists who are thriving. And now, fortunately, it's not happening coast to coast. You see the World Cup right now. You may not be a soccer fan. I happen to be a big soccer fan. I love it. I grew up playing it. Love the sport. I love watching the English Premier League. But I got to tell you, the patriotism that you see at those matches, that's pretty good. I mean, they're singing John Denver, Take Me Home, Country Road. I mean, it's just an amazing sight. Red, white, and blue, people waving the flag. I love it. Love it. But unfortunately, there are a lot of people that don't love this country the way maybe you and I love this country. And so this is a problem. Now, there are things that we need to do immediately in order to protect our integrity. And one of those things is, I believe, is the effort that we need to put in for protecting the integrity of the vote. You know, a lot of places, my home state of Utah included, Utah does all vote by mail. You could go somewhere if you really wanted to and vote in person, but it's vote by mail. So, you know, a ballot goes into the mail and then it shows up with your, you know, next to the burger coupons or your local furniture store. And, you know, it's just there. And then, you know, you can get around to putting it in the, maybe you put it in the mailbox. Maybe you don't. Maybe you do it at the drop off at the county, wherever the county decides to do it. Maybe you don't. But I've got to tell you, integrity of the vote far outweighs convenience in what we should be doing as a nation. You know, we just had a primary day. We had one in Utah and we had one in other states across the country. Did it feel like it was an election day? Because the voter turnout was pathetic. It was incredibly low. I remember when I was growing up, my parents, they would take me, especially my mom. I remember my mom, we would go and we would stand in line because it was time to vote. And our friends and neighbors would be there and it was always a long line. But you're talking to your friends and neighbors. These aren't strangers. They're, you know, a lot of people, I guess I don't know in my neighborhood, but a lot of people I do. Oh, hi, Shelley. Hi, James. You know, whoever it might be. And then we'd finally get up there. My mom would show her driver's license. And then we'd go into this little booth and you had that little metal thing and you could push the ballot and close the little curtain. And then you'd take it. You know, my mom would let me pop it into the box. And there were people there monitoring it. That was a tradition. Well, we've lost that in this nation. So here you have Senator Mike Lee and certainly a lot of others who are very supportive of the Save America Act. How Republicans can't vote for that. And by the way, I think the majority have and will. But I know there's a bigger, broader discussion to be had. But come on, senators, you got to stop being so darn lazy. As Mike Lee, Senator Mike Lee, has pointed out time and time and time again, we're not talking about changing the Senate rules. But look at all the days they have in recess and the weekends. They should take a page out of Nancy Pelosi's playbook. Now, I got to serve in Congress for 8+ years. You know how Nancy Pelosi would deal with this? Nancy Pelosi would take, I remember, and I'm going to get the number just wrong, but it's something like $787 billion package. And she waited until the very end. It was like, and again, the date, I have to get look at the calendar, but it was like December 23rd. It finally came up on the floor of the House. And you know what? It came up on the floor of the House then because America was already engaged with Christmas. It was Friday. Everybody wanted to go home and suddenly she had the votes and made it happen. That's what I believe Senator Thune, the majority leader, should be doing and saying, sorry, folks, we're going to stand here and debate this all day, every day. This is what we're going to do. And if it fails, we're going to bring it up again. It takes that kind of leadership to say, we are going to do this until this passes. I am the majority leader. I was elected to do this. It is the president's number one priority. Our senators are behind it, and it will save this nation. Where's that backbone? Why don't they stand up and do that? And you know what? Just because, let's pretend it fails on a test vote. Bring it up again. And I don't care what topic it might be. It can be the Save America Act. It can be something really important. That's why you're put into the majority. That's why Americans donated their money. That's why they worked to get the majority of Republicans in place. That's what has to happen. But instead, we're like, no, we can go on recess. It was Easter. Yeah, you need 2 weeks off. Hey, we got 4th of July. Everybody go home. Make them stand there and do that all night. Guess what? They're a fairly elderly crowd. Let's be respectful, but let's also understand they're going to run out of gas. And if the only off-ramp is to vote yes, the Republicans will come around. And that's what has to happen. No change in the rules. Just don't let senators say, nah, I object, and not have to actually take the hard vote and let them do that all day, every day. I get a little fired up on this one. I get a little passionate about this one. So we got a lot to talk about on the show today. We've got, this zombie filibuster, the voting for the Save America. I think that goes hand in glove with America 250. It also goes hand in glove with what the opposition is trying to sell America. You don't have to worry about anything. You don't have to pay for college. We're going to have a government-run store. Everything's going to be cheap. We're going to make your buses free. Everything is going to be great. Oh, we don't need billionaires. How dare there be billionaires? Oh, and we got to get rid of millionaires. Why should everybody? Now, that is not who America is. That is the opportunity, the equality for opportunity is what we stand for. It's not equity or guaranteeing the result be the same for everybody. That gets rid of the incentive to be that hardworking American and do what they need to do to pull themselves up by their bootstraps and make the country great. It's a work program, and they don't like that. But those who have actually had success and created great income and created great wealth, yeah, you can't just go confiscate that and just decide to hand it out to everyone else, because that's ultimately the decision, right? The decision on taxes is a decision of, should I pull money from somebody's wallet and give it to somebody else? And right now, 38 cents out of every dollar, as I pointed out a moment ago, 38 cents out of every dollar in our gross domestic product is being spent by government. Who can spend that money better? We can. You can. I can. I don't want to have our government doing that. Now, there's certain things we have to do. Certain things that we should be doing. But you know what? As we celebrate the 250th anniversary of our nation, let's give some pause and some respect for the inspiration that our founding fathers had for creating the documents, the separation of powers, and creating that opportunity that creates the greatest country on the face of the planet. So those are some of the thoughts. We got a lot to talk about. Like I said, we got some good interviews coming up with Governor Walker, Rob Schneider, others. Brandon Gill will be here. We're going to be chatting with him. He's one of our favorites out of Texas. Rising star in the Republican Party. So we got lots to talk about. I'm Jason Chaffetz, filling in for Sean Hannity. Thanks for joining us. Stay with us. We're going to be right back.
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0: I have stood next to Daria Lisa, and I have said, our next congresswoman. And I've said these words in the way that many of us will say, inshallah. In the beginning, we hope, but we don't know how close it is. And the closer and closer we get to the day, the more that we believe. And now that language of hope is a language of fact.
1: Aye, aye, aye. That's Mayor Mamdani celebrating yet another Democratic Socialist winning a seat there in New York City. And the country better wake up. But the country better figure out that that there are those who do not have the same values or same approach, that they've learned to put a pretty smile, a pretty face on it, but it is so fundamentally different than what the United States of America, I believe, in my personal opinion, truly believes in. And that the socialists want that equity. They want that sameness of outcome. And they are willing to take the means of production, the means of your success, the means of people, and be able to use that and give it to somebody else just because they think that's what they want to do. And I think that we have got to pay attention as a country and as a nation, because this is some scary stuff, folks. And they are winning some elections, and yeah, it's in some of the most liberal places on our planet. But wake up, America. We're turning 250 for a reason. Let's make sure that we do the right thing, because it is the greatest country on the face of the planet. Stay with us. We'll be right back.
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1: Hey, I'm Jason Chaffetz, filling in for Sean Hannity. So it's just a little bit under the weather, so I'm really thrilled, honored that I get to fill in for him. And we got a couple guests. You got to hear this story. It really is amazing. And so we're happy and thrilled to be joined by the former governor, Scott Walker. He's now actually the president of the Young Americas Foundation, often called YAF or YAF. Governor Walker's here along with Jackson Barrick. Nobody's ever heard of Jackson Barrick, but you have now. We're going to hear his story. Governor Walker, Jackson, thank you so much for joining us on Hannity.
2: Hey, Jason, thanks for having us on. Appreciate it.
3: Thank you, too.
1: Jackson, you ever done national radio before?
3: No, but I got to admit, my hand's shaking a little bit. I'm pretty nervous being on this right now, but hey, we're going to power through it.
1: Hey, the three of us, we're just going to have a conversation. Deep breaths. You'll be good. You got a story to tell. But Governor, let's start with you. You're involved and engaged in helping Jackson here. Why? What's going on? Tell us the story.
2: Yeah, well, and Jackson's going to be great because he's going to tell what unfortunately is happening not only at the University of Minnesota, but far too many campuses across the country. As you and I both know from our time in office, you know, the Constitution itself guarantees free speech. It's spelled out very clearly now as much as it's ever been. But on college campuses, it should be more than respected. It should be revered. And yet, sadly, tragically, these days where it's often is where it's most at risk. And so Young Americas Foundation partners, in this case, with the Southeastern Legal Foundation, to push back when colleges and universities, administrators and student government leaders push policies that really put students at risk. As we like to say, if you're under attack, YAF's got your back. And in this case, it's policies that they have that not just for conservative, but I just think everyday students who think, hey, I don't have to abide by this pronoun policy. I don't have to try to have people tell me that if I think it's crazy that someone who was born a man can't be pregnant or that men shouldn't compete in women's sports, those shouldn't be violations of the policy at any university, let alone the University of Minnesota. And that's why we're trying to help students like Jackson and others deal with this.
1: All right. So, Jackson, you're a student at the University of Minnesota. What are you studying?
3: Yeah, so I study public health through the School of Public Health there. So, yeah, big into healthcare.
1: Oh, very good for you. Good for you. Yeah, you'll be gainfully employed for a long time. That's healthcare is a big part of our future. But tell us what happened. What was the expectation? But then what happened?
3: Yeah, I suppose the best way of kind of explaining it is kind of the expectation that the university sets, and the university essentially sets the standard that whatever they constitute as, you know, speech that they don't like or whatever they consider harassment is pretty much up to their determination and whoever's reading it. So, for example, if I go into a classroom and I kind of look right, look left, being like, hey, am I able to say that a man's not a woman? I mean, if I say that, I can face expulsion under the policy. I mean, in the past couple of years alone, over 20 students have violated this policy and resulted in academic probation or suspensions. So, I mean, this is a pretty serious issue. And this affects, 70,000 students across five different campuses? So this is a huge issue. And as Governor Walker said, this is not just a U of M isolated incident. There are policies like this all over the country. And it's frankly ridiculous in my mind that these insane policies are able to stay as they are without people fighting them. So I'm very grateful to YAF and also to the Southeastern Legal Foundation for helping us make sure that this policy is corrected and to make sure that other students don't feel pressured or silenced based on the university policy.
1: So my understanding, Governor, is that the University of Minnesota has a pronoun policy, and it requires all members of the university to use, quote, the names, gender identities, and pronouns specified to them by other university members, except as legally required, end quote. I mean,

0: How, I mean, what's the right answer to this?
1: Well, again, this is ridiculous. Combine it with their sexual harassment policy. And by the way, we believe, obviously, legitimate sexual harassment is wrong. But they extend the boundaries here to just any sort of discussion, any sort of public comments on this. And particularly, you got someone like Jackson who's studying public health. One, the idea that just a few years ago, all three of us on the line right now, and most of the people listening, not everyone listening, thought public health meant that you were either born a man or you're born a woman, that there weren't things in, they weren't distinguishable as being distinguishably different. And yet on colleges and universities like the University of Minnesota, they're trying, the last few years, trying to not only argue that that is different, but that anyone who even raises the issue now is suddenly in violation of these policies. Or, as you mentioned with the pronoun policy, if someone who a day ago showed up in your class as a man now suddenly decides he's a woman and you say he, she, or not knowing exactly what's going on, you could be in violation of this policy. It's absolutely ridiculous and unenforceable under the Constitution.
0: So, Jackson, where did you grow up? Did you grow up in Minnesota?
2: Yeah, I live right now, and I grew up about 30 minutes south of the Twin Cities. So Minneapolis is kind of my second home away from home.
0: So, I mean, tell me about your college experience as opposed to, you know, growing up in, you know, your neighborhood, your parents and family and friends or whatever. What is this? What are you learning from this? What is this teaching you? What is this showing you?
2: I think the biggest message, and it's quite simple, but I think it's the truest that defines the urban centers versus the suburbs, which I grew up in, I think, is that you really can't help people until they help themselves. It's that, like, you have to want to understand what other people believe before you can give that to them. Like, again, like, I don't want people to feel forced to believe what I believe. I don't want people to believe that, or to believe that they are forced to believe what I believe. I just want people to have access to different ideas and to understand why people think differently, just like tens of millions of other Americans do. So I think that's the biggest difference between or growing up where I did in the urban centers.
0: Yeah, no, well said, Jackson. Let me ask you one more thing here. Mm-hmm. You say that so eloquently. I'm impressed with your kind of mature approach to this, but there are others that don't believe that. You know, it'd be a lot easier for you, Jackson, to just kind of stay quiet, study, just be off to the side. Well, why are you putting your name out there? Why are you putting your voice out on this one?
2: I think it just kind of speaks to my own personal experience. I mean, I grew up like many people did here in Minnesota, thinking that, you know, modern or kind of even past Democrats were the second coming of Christ. And I kind of had to do my own research and was experienced to new opinions and ideas, and I formulated my own. And I wish that more people had that overcoming experience of being able to formulate their new ideas and be able to flesh them out and be able to defend them reasonably. But you don't really see that in university campuses. I grew up this way, and I'm just kind of continuing down the apparatchik timeline, for lack of a better phrase, that I was kind of destined to or that my parents put me on. Again, people need to be exposed to different ideas and to be able to defend their ideas based on what they believe. Because if you have an idea with no spine, that doesn't really hold a grain of salt at all.
0: Yeah, Governor, we're talking, of course, to Governor Scott Walker. You've been the president for the Young Americas Foundation. I mean, it really is about the youth and the future and having people like Jackson all across the country stand up and say, you know, this is what I believe. And I believe in our country. I believe in values. I believe in morality. I believe in things that are so important to the foundation and success of our country long term. What's your word of encouragement? What do you see in Jackson, and what do you hope others will do across the country?
1: Well, I think Jackson's, you know, good Midwest, nice there, taking a page out of Ronald Reagan's playbook from years ago. We're proud to be affiliated with him over the years, but this being firm, being strong, being logical, being based in common sense, but being respectful. I mean, this is the irony that I would guess that many of the administrators at University of Minnesota have signs on their front lawn that say tolerance and things. They're not tolerant, as Jackson pointed out, of people who have different viewpoints. College is the place We should have a debate. You should have a dialogue. You should have a discussion. But sadly, tragically, it's been a place where anybody who's center-right, not just conservative, but anywhere in the middle to the right, just gets plowed over by these ridiculous policies. The good news is, even in these days, even places like California, the Constitution still works. We've won cases even in that far West Coast. We're going to win in Minnesota and all across the country because our founders had it right and the Constitution's on our side to protect these fundamental rights.
0: You know, isn't it ironic, Governor, that the Democratic Party, it cut its teeth on being quote-unquote liberals by being the protectors of free speech? And I look at where they are now, and they do everything they could. I remember it wasn't too long ago where they tried to put in, you know, under Joe Biden, they tried to put in that thought police, you know, that if you said something wrong, that somehow Homeland Security was going to be all over you. I mean, today's liberal Democrat, like, how do they look themselves in the mirror? They're so fundamentally totally different than some of their origins.
1: Well, it's like the thought police in the old Soviet Union, or tragically even in Nazi Germany under socialism, the idea that oppressors keep free thought, keep political opponents, keep people from differing viewpoints. In America, that's one of the beauties here. You can think and do whatever you want. You can debate that, discuss that, but it shouldn't be a radical thought to say that America is an exceptional country, to say that our founders were visionary people, or to say simple things like we're talking about here. Like women should be protected from men and women's sports. Those are things that are just logical statements that I think the vast majority of Americans believe in. But there's a very loud minority, particularly in places like New York City these days, who want to shut the rest of us out. We're not going to let that happen.
0: Jackson, you've digested all this. You've proven that you can do national radio, no problem. You got the voice for it, and you got the right. You can articulate. That's good. So I have no doubt you can do this, and hopefully we'll do it again. But as you, as we kind of wrap up this segment, what are your last thoughts? What are your words of encouragement? What would you like to see the University of Minnesota do?
2: Well, first off, I want to say thank you for the kind words. I'm blushing off camera here because of your niceties. I will say, though, that the university just changed the policy. I mean, the lawsuit itself has $1 in damages, so it's not going for money. We just want a change in the policy that allows for free speech. And as the governor said, what does the Declaration of Independence say? Life, liberty, and the pursuit of happiness. So keep that liberty, keep America going for 250 years.
0: It does say a lot that you're seeking damages of a dollar. It really is about policy and setting the precedent and having the University of Minnesota catch up with the rest of the world and just making sure that free speech is actually free speech. Oh, what an argument. I really do appreciate it. Again, the former governor, Scott Walker, president of the Young Americas Foundation, and Jackson Barrick. Good luck to you in the world of healthcare, and glad you're involved. Thanks so much for joining us on Hannity. Stay with us. We're going to come right back.
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0: They say every vote counts. Yeah, everybody sees that and they think, yeah, every vote counts. Really? That does every vote really count? Well, all you have to do is go look at what's going on in Sioux City, South Dakota. Over 36,000 votes were cast in the mayoral race. You know what separates the two candidates? Two votes. One vote out of 36,000 goes the other direction, and it's a tie. So think about it. Now, they say, oh, there might be a recount. Yeah, there's going to be a recount. But I feel for these two candidates. And somehow, some way, but they're fighting to be mayor, and it's two votes out of 36,000. So yes, every vote does count, particularly in Sioux City, South Dakota. So yeah, let's make sure and get out there and vote. Again, I'm filling in for Sean Hannity. I'm Jason Chaffetz. Now you can follow Sean, obviously, on Twitter at Sean Hannity. We're going to be taking, some calls. So if you want to call in, first of all, at the top of the hour, we've got, Congressman Brandon Gill. You all like him. He's been doing some great stuff on oversight. So Brandon Gill is coming up. But after that, we're going to try to take some calls. The number 1-800-941-7326, 7326, or Sean. So 800-941-SEAN. Do that. We'll try to get to your calls. And I also hope that you have a chance to go over and check out my podcast, Jason in the House. So anywhere you listen to podcasts, just type in Jason in the House. It's my Twitter handle. Oh, do we call it that anymore? Sorry, my X handle, Instagram. I even have a photography. I like doing wildlife photography. So check out Chaffetz Photography on Instagram. You can check that out. But I hope you get a chance to check out my podcast, Jason in the House, and my social media along the way. Sean is kind enough to let me talk a little bit about that. We got a lot coming up. And Rob Schneider, remember him? Saturday Night Live? Funny, funny dude. He loves this country. Loves it. And Brandon Gill coming back at the top of the hour. So stay with us. You don't want to miss it. We're going to be right back. Hang in there with us. We'll see you soon.
1: Hey, here's the hard truth. Numbers do not lie. They might make you uncomfortable, but they don't lie. We've tracked the price of the S&P 500, gold and silver, over the last 5 years. Now, between January 2022, May 2026, and the peaks and valleys, the results are staggering. Now, the S&P is up a whopping 45%. 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Now, Edward battled 9/11-related cancer for more than 3 years, sadly leaving behind his loving wife, Kimberly, and their 5 children. 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
6: I'm Elaine Lee Irvin. Here's what's trending on WHO. Fireworks rules in Des Moines ban them from being set off on public property. City Fire Chief Jonathan Lund says there are unintended fires set every year by the use of consumer fireworks.
7: One of the things we love about Des Moines is the mature trees, the tightly knit, tightly packed neighborhoods. Unfortunately, that's also one of the reasons why consumer fireworks are so dangerous. We don't know where those fireworks are going to end up.
6: New rules also ban fireworks in public parks, where vandals did substantial damage in 2024. Police will be patrolling the parks again this year, and violators face $200 fines. Polk County will activate its extreme temperature plan this weekend. The plan will go into effect on Sunday at 4 p.m. and includes the activation of cooling centers, weather amnesty at homeless shelters, and DART bus rides to cooling centers. Our top national stories.
8: President Trump is welcoming a group of American farmers from across the U.S. to the White House for a dinner tonight in the Rose Garden. The event comes as Trump has ramped up his efforts to court the group ahead of the midterm elections after farmers experienced rising fertilizer costs sparked by the Iran war and pressure under the administration's tariff agenda. White House spokesperson Olivia Wales said in a statement that there is not a greater champion for American farmers, growers, and ranchers than President Trump. The death toll is rising after two strong earthquakes struck Venezuela on Wednesday. At least 188 people are dead, with that number expected to continue to rise as many remain trapped under the rubble of collapsed homes and buildings. Nearly 1,000 people are reported injured as a result of the magnitude 7.2 and 7.5 quakes. A federal jury considering arson charges against the man accused of starting the deadly Palisades fire is struggling with a verdict. I'm Lisa Carton.
6: I'm Elaine Lee Irvin. Our next scheduled update in 30 minutes. Breaking news and severe weather as it happens on Des Moines News Weather and Traffic Station, News Radio 1040 WHO.
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0: start of this is going to be building power. 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
6: 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Hour two, we got a great guest to kick things off in Congressman Brandon Gill. Just want to say thanks. I'm Jason Chaffetz, again, filling in for Sean. He's a little bit under the weather, but hey, we'll get him back back in the saddle soon. Honored that he would ask me to do this. It's truly a privilege. A lot of people want to do it. Very few get to. And again, thanks, Sean, for letting me do it. But we got a lot of stuff going on. We got a lot of craziness in the world. I'd like to say there's always somebody doing something stupid somewhere. Plus, just got a lot of flat out news happening here. And right in the middle of it, really making a name for himself to cut and slice and dice and asking the questions that I think most Americans want to have answered is none other than Brandon Gill. Congressman, thanks so much for joining us.
7: Jason, thanks for having me. It's good to be here.
6: No, hey, look, you and I have had a chance to visit off air a number of times. Super impressed with what you do and how you do it. And there's, like I said, there's so much to straight, you know, craziness and stuff going on. There's some simple, basic things that seem to me to be things that should be easy, no-brainers. They're 80, 90% issues. Even with Democrats, they're wildly popular, but somehow, some way, things aren't moving. And namely, I'm pointing at the Save America Act. What is going on there? How do we get this over the finish line to the president's desk?
7: Well, first of all, I agree with you. I mean, this is something that the vast majority of Americans, including Democrats outside of Washington, D.C., support and think is incredibly important, and they're right to think that. And it's something that the president has talked a lot about, ensuring that our elections are done with integrity, that illegal aliens are not voting, that only American citizens are voting in American elections. I think it's particularly important after 4 years of Joe Biden. Remember, we passed the Save America Act out of the House multiple times, and it's been hung up in the Senate. And there's all kinds of sort of excuses for that you hear the Senate give as to why they can't get it done. And it comes down to, I think, ultimately, their unwillingness to utilize what's called a talking filibuster, which would be the procedural vehicle or the procedural route to get the Save America Act passed. There's been a ton of resistance over there, but that's the way they can do it. And so far, they've been they've simply refused.
6: That's what's so infuriating. You know, when they have time to go on recess, when they have time for the Easter break, when they did, when they have time for the 4th of July and everything else. I as I said earlier in the show, I don't understand. And look, I served there. I was there 8+ years. I was chairman of the Oversight Committee. I understand how it works. And I also understand that pressure on the United States Senate, they have to vote. And if they don't pass it, then have the majority leader bring it up again. I mean, let's see how many times we can get these people to actually vote on it. Instead, we always get these lame excuses about, well, it's the calendar and it takes time. And it's like, well, really? I mean, Mike Lee, Senator Mike Lee, your colleague there over in the Senate, in you know, the senator from Utah, he put out a great graphic, and it was the calendar for the year. And it showed how many days off the Senate is going to take. And if they think they're going to go into August break and the 4th of July break and everything else without doing this, I think Americans, and particularly the Republican base, is just, it's just infuriating.
7: And they're right to be infuriated. I mean, the Senate just is going to be out of D.C. for the next 3 weeks. If the primary argument against using the talking filibusters that you don't have enough floor time, then come here, work weekends, work nights, don't go home for 3 weeks. Work through August recess. I mean, you have to step back and think, how important is this legislation? It's very important to the American people, and I think they're exactly right. And if the Senate realizes that, if they recognize how important that is, which they don't seem to, or they at least don't seem to care, then I think they would say, we ought to be back here in D.C. working and getting this thing done. I mean, I think this is the single most important piece of legislation the Senate could be working on right now. But ultimately, you know, it from the outside, I think most people are looking at the Senate and they're saying, you know, it's one big good old boys club and you're not in it, because it is so, I think, difficult for most people to understand why the Senate doesn't get the urgency of passing the Save America Act whenever they have the ability to do it right now with the talking filibuster. And to your point, Mike Lee has laid out this case very clearly, very eloquently for a long time to the other senators. So they understand what this process would look like. They just simply don't want to do it. And that's why the president has been so frustrated about this. And frankly, I've been extremely frustrated. Most of my colleagues in the House have been extremely frustrated with this. But, you know, the Senate is going to start losing a lot of legitimacy if they don't get this done. You hear a lot of senators talking about the value of the institution. We need to preserve the Senate as an institution, which means maintaining right. this arcane rule, this filibuster, the way they've been using it currently. And the reality is they're going to erode the legitimacy of the institution by not passing key legislation like this.
6: Well, and that's the thing. With something that's so simple, so widely popular, and no rule change. That's my point. It's like, Senator Lee is not asking for any rule changes. Explain to people just briefly. I know they've been through this. A talking filibuster versus it was news to me. Like when I got to Congress, they were telling me about the hotline. I'm like, a hotline? What is the hotline? Well, over in the Senate, if they want to pass something on unanimous consent, they'll just literally call over to each office. You got any objection to this? Otherwise, we're going to pass it with unanimous consent. They didn't even have to go to the floor to do it. And so the idea that the senators have to actually go to the floor and speak like Mr. Smith goes to Washington, explain how this would work under Senator Lee's idea.
7: Yeah, it's really simple. And, you know, you can think about it this way. If the Senate wants to be the deliberative body, then they ought to actually deliberate legislation. But in order for legislation to get to the president's desk, you know, you need a simple majority in the House, and then the Senate has to pass a bill. And there are two stages to get a bill out of the Senate into the president's desk. The first stage is the debate stage, and then the second stage is the actual voting on the underlying legislation. Whenever you hear about the 60-vote threshold that gets talked about all the time to get around the filibuster, that's for the debate stage. Whenever you get over to the second stage, you only need a simple majority. In order to go from the first to the second stage, you can either have 60 senators vote for cloture to move it over, to close debate and go to phase two, or the senators can actually go to the Senate floor and run the clock out by debating legislation actively on the Senate floor. And each senator can speak twice. They can speak for as long as they want, so they can filibuster. But ultimately, I mean, you can only speak for so long on the Senate floor each time before you're going to collapse. I mean, you can only speak for, you know, 10, 20, I don't know how long they want to go. But ultimately, at some point, that clock is going to run out. And that's what we're saying. Let's make the senators actually debate this. And once that clock runs out, then you move over to the second stage. So in other words, you can either do that 60-vote threshold, or you can just debate the process, debate the legislation until the clock runs out. And that's the way where you can pass legislation with a simple majority. And that's what we're asking.
6: Yeah.
7: And you know, remember, during that process on a bill like this, I think it would be great if Democrats went to the Senate floor and spent 20 hours each explaining to the American people why a basic citizenship requirement is a bad idea whenever you're registering to vote. I think we will win that debate, but it's certainly the way to get this passed, and that's what we're asking for.
6: Yeah, it's not asking for too much. I got a national parks pass, you know, because we had a lot of national parks in Utah, 5 of them, as a matter of fact. So I went to Zion National Park. This is like literally like last week, 2 weeks ago. And I go there and you have to check in and show my national parks pass. And then the ranger says, oh, I need to see your ID. And I said, wait a sec. I have a national parks pass. It was downloaded on my phone by, you know, cause I can get it on my phone. It's like, you know, one of those things you put in your wallet. And they said, oh, no, we need to verify that it's you by showing your valid driver's license. And I thought, I'm just trying to go walk on a trail in Zion National Park and you got to see my ID. But for voting, oh my goodness, the world would fall apart. You'd be so discriminatory. Well, are we being discriminatory on people not being able to use our national parks? I mean, the arguments are absurd, and you're right, forced to debate this. All right, let's move on, because we're talking with Congressman Brandon Gill, who's one of the best. You know, I used to chair the Oversight Committee, but you, my friend, are doing some amazing things. Walk us through what these witnesses that you kind of exposed, if you will, on SNAP benefits, because, oh my goodness, the benefits, the waste, the fraud, the abuse, you do a masterful job of exposing this.
7: Well, I appreciate that. Today we had a hearing on the DOGE subcommittee. It was on waste, fraud, and abuse and SNAP. SNAP is the Supplemental Nutrition Program. Food stamps is what it really is.
6: Yeah.
7: And what I wanted to better understand from one of the witnesses is some of the things that SNAP is used for. That includes junk food and sugary sodas. I simply asked the witness today, could you tell me what SNAP means? She said Supplemental Nutritional Program and Assistance Program. So I just asked her, what is the nutritional value of sugary sodas? And she didn't have much of an answer. Obviously, she didn't want to answer it because there is no nutritional value to Coca-Cola or any other sugary soda. But I think it raises the obvious question of, should our tax dollars be funding sodas, be funding people to get basically free Cokes? And the answer I think most people would say is obviously not. But the Democrat witness didn't want to say that. It's really incredible whenever you ask just straightforward questions like that. Does this benefit the American people? Does this make the American people more healthy? Is it good for American nutrition? And the answer is obviously no. So why should we be paying for this stuff?
6: No, it's... Listen, you're doing a masterful job there asking the simple, obvious question, what is the nutritional value? We love it. Keep it up. You're doing great work. Congressman Brandon Gill, really, truly appreciate you joining the show today, and thank you. And I want to remind everybody, you can dial 1-800-941-7326, 941-7326, 941-SEAN, and we'll take some questions after this break. Stay with us.
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18: 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Take noise-canceling headphones. Do they block hearing to heighten taste? Mmm. That sound seems to show everything happens for a Reese's.

0: We're going to take some calls. The number 1-800-941-SEAN. That's 1-800-941-7326. And let's kick things off by going to Richard on line 4. Richard, I believe you're in Texas. What's your question?
1: Yes, sir. Yeah, I would just like to ask Congressman Gill, there's been a lot of discussion lately. I was just curious if the possibility exists for J.D. Vance, if he was willing to take control of the Senate and oust soon, so that we can, number one, of course, get the SAVE Act passed, and secondly, be able to finally get the president's agenda through, push for codification of all of his business he's taken care of thus far, and be able to get his appointees all confirmed. Is that a possibility, or is that just out there? I think Adams did it before, if I remember correctly, but I just would like to know if that is a possibility.
0: The way you structure that, Congressman Gill is off the line and out of the building here. So, but I used to serve in Congress. I used to be a chairman of the Oversight Committee. I think I can answer this question. I wasn't in the Senate, so I may stand corrected, but, the role of the vice president as the president, of the Senate can actually, his powers are limited. In essentially being the tie-breaking vote. It's not as if he can take over the Senate. Any sort of ouster would, I believe, require the majority of the majority in order to do that. Basically, you become the leader or you become the speaker when the majority then votes you into that position. So if they want to vote somebody out of that, there needs to be somebody else, and then the body would vote on it. You saw these things play out in the House, but over in the Senate, again, I just don't think that's necessarily going to happen. It depends how much pressure, but it's not as simple as J.D. Vance ousting Thune and then being able to pass and push the legislation forward like that. I think there is a great deal of frustration, a lot of things that have gone well. But a lot of things with the president's agenda, the lack of bills passing, and certainly the Save America Act just hasn't happened.
1: Frustrating, Jason. It's just so maddening, you know, because even fellows I have historically supported, like Senator Cruz and others, where are they whenever in the outrage on not getting any of this stuff done? And of course, with Congress in general, just getting things codified, you know, they just seem almost useless. You know, because I mean, they take off more than they actually work, and
0: they're not all bad. Some are good. Richard, we're going into break, but I want to remind people to call in 800-941-SEAN, 800-941-7326. We're going to take more calls coming up after the break. Stay with us with Sean Hannity.
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0: 26. You do that, you can spell Sean, S-E-A-N. So we want to get to some calls. We're going to first go to Delaware. Line one, Patsy. Patsy, what's your question?
1: Hello. I just wanted to call on President Trump to exercise his powers under Article 2, Section 3 of the United States Constitution and drag these senators and congressmen back into session and make them do their job until it's done. With all due respect, I'm one of the 80%+ of people that are completely disgusted and fed up that these congressmen just go on vacation every time they feel like it. And just one more thing. Speaking as your average American worker, if my replacement isn't at work, I just can't get up and leave because I feel like it. If the bus isn't running, if the patients aren't being taken care of, if the manufacturing plant isn't moving, I can't just walk out.
0: Okay. Yeah, Patsy, I think you reflect the frustration that people from coast to coast are feeling. Now, I can tell you, having served in the United States Congress, most of them are good people. They work hard. They work smart. But it's incumbent upon the leadership. That's why they're called leaders, to be able to say, no, this is more important than that, and this is what we're going to have to do. I think what's infuriating to so many people is they get these recesses. They're about to go on a 3-week recess. Now, I guarantee you many of these senators have what are called CODELs. A congressional delegation trip is what that show is short for, a CODEL. They will be traveling all over the world. Now, in part, that's their job, but it's not more important than the Save America Act. And the other thing is, I expressed frustration earlier.
1: Leadership is willing or unable to do what it has to do, then again, I'm asking President Trump because I know he will do it. And that's what we want. We want our representatives in their office doing the people's work.
0: That's right. And there's so much of the agenda, so many of the appointments, so many of the things. I was glad to see the president delay the signing on the whatever that Affordable Housing Act or whatever it was, delay the signing of it and say, no, we're not going to do that. He pushed that aside and said, no, we need the Save America Act. He couldn't have been more clear. And I think everybody, there's so many people, millions by the tens of millions, stepped up and created this wave that Donald Trump and the Republicans got it. And I guarantee you almost every single, I can't think of another one who would go and say, oh, I am here to support the president. I am supporting his agenda. He's the president. But what's the argument against it? That's the people that are holding out that are Republicans. What's their argument against it? That's what's so mystifying. So Patsy, I appreciate it. Thank you for the call. Again, the number 800-941-SEAN. 941-7326 800 number. So let's go to Sherry in Tennessee.
2: Hi, I downloaded from the state of California the requirements to vote. And to say they are shocking is an understatement. It basically says if you don't have a driver's license and you don't have the last four of your Social Security number, California will issue their own unique identification number to you. And to register to vote, you check a box. You pinky promise that I swear I'm a citizen. But the best part is, at the very bottom of it, it says that you cannot use your voter registration card to prove you're a U.S. citizen for other programs. That's a hell of a kicker, if you ask me. I think all these senators should download these requirements in these blue states and bring those with them and say, how is this legal? There's no, other than you promising, checking that little box, I swear I'm a citizen, that's it. Who's following up on it? Who's checking it? Anybody?
0: Yeah, no, Sherry, I think it's a system that is fraught with, it is fraud ridden. Because there is no trust, there is no verification process. You can go in, get your driver's license and not do that. Remember, as I recall, these states, some of them like California and others, are allowing police officers to become police officers again, not

0: not even necessarily citizens of the country. You could run for public office, not at the federal level, but you can run for local political office like a school board and not be a citizen of the United States. It's absurd. It is absolutely absurd. Again, the Save America Act, there's a reason why voter identification is an 80%+ issue. And I shame on those states that offer driver's licenses. They did it to say, oh, we're supposed to give driver's licenses because then they'll get insurance. And if they get insurance, then the roads will be safer and everything. It's an incentive. That's what's offered. It's an incentive to be here illegally, and it is a benefit that they're giving to people who are illegally, and I think it's wrong. So, Sherry, thank you for sharing that, and I do appreciate it. All right, let's go to the next one. Again, the number 1-800-941-SEAN, 800-941-SEAN, and we're going to Vicky, who's in Utah.
1: Hello, Jason. It's good to talk to you. I have a couple of questions for you. I hope you can answer.
0: Fire away.
1: Since the president has to be born in the United States, why doesn't that apply for the Congress?
0: I wish it did. It would be something I would support. But, you know, in the Constitution, there are different requirements. It's interesting, like, for instance, when I first ran for Congress back in 2008, I did not live in my congressional district. I was about, just a couple miles outside the congressional district. But our founders and their wisdom said, you know what? What we're trying to do here is the congressional boundaries are going to change. We're not going to have people who can get gerrymandered out. You just need to be a citizen of the state. And then they have age requirements. But it is different in terms of the president. And I don't know why that exactly is, but it is what it is. And but boy, that's one that I would actually look at really hard and say, yeah, I think you're probably right. Did you have another question, Vicky?
1: When we have lawmakers that we have to live under, they have a duty to take care of the United States and be America first. And where they're from other countries, they don't think that way.
0: Yeah, I think there's some of those principles I think are very true. This may be an absurd comparison, so hope, but it's the one that pops into my mind. I heard somebody say once, nobody ever washes a rental car. And if you really think about that and kind of digest it as I have, what it means is, what it says is, if you don't feel like it's your own, you're going to take care of it very differently than if you feel like, oh, I own this. And when you're a citizen of this country, you're born, you live in a particular area, you feel like you're from Utah. Oh, Utah's my home. I'm an American. I was born in the United States. You're going to have a very different attitude and approach than if you were, say, from Bolivia. Nothing against Bolivians. Nice people. Everyone I've met, all three of them, I think I've probably met from Bolivia. But you get my point, is they just don't have the same feeling. So your point is, Vicky, is very well taken. Thanks for calling into the Sean Hannity Show. Appreciate it. Again, the number 800-941-SEAN, which is 7326. All right, let's go to South Dakota on line 3. Harvey, what's your question?
2: Hello, Jason. Great appreciation for what you do there. I'm a Republican resident of South Dakota, John Thune State. I just got off the phone with him again, off of his office, I should say, urging him that the Save America Act is the most important legislation that he could possibly be thinking. It's time to not take a knee. It's time to go to the mat. We need that filibuster. We need his strength to be able to lead that. And if he can't, we should remember John Cornyn couldn't for Texas, and they changed their representation there. So I'm urging all South Dakotans to call Thune. This is why we have the Republican majority. Let's get this done.
0: Harvey, well said. I really do appreciate it. There seems to be a recurring theme here. What is it? It's the idea that the Senate needs to do its job and pass this bill. And if not, I want to hear these senators stand up and make a case against it, because they won't do that. But the majority leader, You know, with all due respect, I'm friends with John Thune. I've known John Thune. I served at the same time that John Thune served. And so I want him to have success. I want the Republicans to have success. But I want him to actually force the issue and use every possible tool that he can. This, you know, we've been talking about the filibuster. Just make him talk. Don't give him the easy out. And don't go on a three-week vacation. I'm sorry. I'll get in trouble with my colleagues. Work recess. That's just not the time for it. You're going to have to stay there and do your work. And that's what you signed up to do. So, Harvey, I think you make a great point. I think it's echoed across the country, and it's why we get so many of these calls. Thanks for calling. South Dakota, my wife and I, we're going there this year. We already got it on the calendar. Only two states I've never been to. Mississippi, for whatever reason, and South Dakota. So I figure the 250th anniversary, I want to go see Mount Rushmore in person with my own eyes. So I look forward to being up there in South Dakota later this summer. Thanks, Harvey. All right. Call in line 800-941-SEAN. 800-941-7326. Let's go to line 5 out of Georgia. This is Bill. Bill, what's on your mind, Bill?
3: Well, first of all, thank you very much. I love the analogy about nobody washes a rental car. I've never heard that one about Chuck O'Dumonte. I'd like to know about term limits. Why Congress, both House and Senate, pass term limits for themselves? I mean, there's no reason we should have career politicians like Chuckie Schumer and the other gang. Nancy Pelosi.
0: Yeah.
3: One. Yes. Yeah. There's no reason you should be there forever and ever. Amen. Two terms. Thank you very much for playing you out.
0: Yeah. Look, Bill, I'm 110% with you. This is one of the biggest issues. I've heard Governor Ron DeSantis talk a lot about this as well. Look, we put a term limit on a president, and we do so for a reason. And I think it should be not only for the senators and the House members, it also ought to be for senior staff. The senior staff, let me tell you a quick story. It's more of a legendary story rather than an actual person. But as the story goes, you had a member of Congress, and the member of Congress is going to meet with a cabinet secretary. Important meeting. He set it up and went over to go visit with the cabinet secretary. And when he got there, the cabinet secretary wasn't there, but only the senior staff was there. And the congressman gets all frustrated and decides, you know what? I'm not going to meet with the B team. I want to meet with the player. I want to meet with the cabinet secretary. And in his exasperation, he stands up and to leave. And the senior staff finally calms him down. And the senior person of the senior staff said, "Sir, you are right. We are the B team. We be here before you. We be here after you. And we be the ones to actually make the decisions around here." That is so true. Bill, I am telling you, that is exactly the way it works. That's those senior staff within an administration. They all believe that they can just wait them out. You know, you get somebody tenacious like a Brandon Gill or somebody like that. And guess what? If you just wait them out, then they can, or wait out President Trump, just eat up the clock, then they can just get around it. And it is so fundamentally wrong. I think that should happen in the state legislatures. I think it should happen with the governors. I happen to live in a state of Utah. No term limits on governors. No term limits. It's just wrong. And I think it should be for senior staff, House, Senate. We have it for the president. So make it happen. Bill, you bring up a good point. Thanks to everybody who's listening in Georgia. Stay with us. We're going to be right back. We got more with Sean Hannity's show right after this.
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0: big, actually, four big wins, two big categories of victories for President Trump at the Supreme Court. We haven't talked about that today, but we're going to at the after the top of the hour. Jean Hamilton, the president of America First Legal. We're going to talk about Second Amendment rulings, and we're also going to talk about some really important stuff on immigration. So if you want to get caught up to speed and understand how the Supreme Court, boy, one of the most important things a president does, right? Appoints Supreme Court justices. Well, big rulings, immigration, guns. That's what we're talking about at the top of the hour. I'm Jason Chaffetz, filling in for Sean Hannity. Check me out, Jason in the House. Jason in the House, anywhere you listen to podcasts or my social media, Jason in the House. Stay with us. We're going to be right back.
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7: I'm Elaine Lee Irvin. Here's what's trending on WHO. The U.S. Treasury Department says an audit finding Governor Reynolds improperly spent COVID money to boost her employees' salaries is not supported.
8: State Auditor Rob Sand's office produced the report 5 years ago, stating the governor should pay back the nearly $500,000 in COVID relief money spent on salaries and bonuses for her staff. The new Treasury Department report says the spending was justified as the employees were dedicated to responding to the pandemic. I'm Craig Michaels.
7: Sand, who's the Democratic Party candidate for Iowa governor, says he stands by the report. Iowa ranked 46th nationwide for job growth over the past year, according to a new report from the Common Sense Institute. The report shows the state added about 3,400 non-farm jobs in May, with the largest gains in the trade, transportation, and utilities sectors. Our top national stories.
9: President Trump and House Speaker Mike Johnson had a meeting at the White House tonight. Afterwards, Johnson said he and Trump talked about members of the House Freedom Caucus, saying they will oppose any procedural rules until the Save America Voting ID Act passes, effectively stopping all business in the House.
10: Very productive meeting. We're on exactly the same page. He wants to ensure that we stop any blockade in the House. Congress has work to do, and that's what we're going to do. And so we'll be moving forward on all of that.
9: After his meeting with Johnson, Trump indicated he agrees with Johnson and posted, House Republicans should unify and stop voting down rules or threatening to do so, adding, no more grandstanding, please. On Wednesday, Trump said he would not sign a bipartisan housing bill until the Save America Act was passed. The death toll is rising after back-to-back earthquakes struck Venezuela yesterday. At least 188 people are dead, with that number expected to continue to rise as many remain trapped under the rubble. I'm Lisa Carton.
7: I'm Elaine Lee Irvin. Our next scheduled update in 30 minutes. Breaking news and severe weather as it happens on Des Moines News Weather and Traffic Station, News Radio 1040 WHO.
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6: I'm Jason Chaffetz, filling in for Sean. Thanks to Sean for letting me sit in his seat. Very, very kind of him to do that. I'm honored to do it. Hey, big rulings in the Supreme Court. We're talking guns and immigration. Doesn't get any better than that, especially when the justices step up and make such decisive rulings. Four of them specifically, two on guns, two on in the Second Amendment, and two on immigration. So we better spend some time deciphering this. And who better than Gene Hamilton? He's the president of America First Legal. Very instrumental in doing a lot of things like executive orders and whatnot. But we're thrilled to have Gene Hamilton to help us break all this down. Gene, welcome to the Sean Hannity Show.
7: Jason, thanks for having me on, sir.
6: Hey, no, we appreciate it. So I want to kind of go down the list and let's just kind of break this down. Give us your interpretation and what happened here. Let's start with the Wolford versus Lopez. This is the Hawaii restriction. Explain to us what happened there and why this is so important.
7: Well, look, it's a great question. And the court, I mean, really and truly, I think that the listeners at home need to think about overriding theme in all of these decisions that were issued today is you have a Supreme Court that is there that is still committed to issuing decisions that uphold Americans, either their longstanding constitutional rights or applying the laws as Congress wrote them in the case of immigration. And so this Hawaii case, this Wolford versus Lopez case, the Supreme Court rejected the enforcement of a law in Hawaii that prohibited carrying, concealed carry of handguns on private property that is open to the public without getting the property owner's express authorization. So this isn't talking about, you know, bringing a gun into somebody's house without their authorization. This is talking about going into a store walking into a grocery store or being able to go into another place that is generally open to the public. And, you know, the court's essential holding here is that Hawaii's law that prohibited this from happening did not comport with the Second Amendment, did not comport with historical understanding of the application of the Second Amendment and the right to bear arms of people. So it was a tremendous win for the Second Amendment.
6: So I have a concealed carry permit, but I've always felt like, hey, I've got a constitutional, you know, I got the Second Amendment. Why should I even have to have a concealed carry permit? But I, you know, I carry, I have lots of guns. I have big guns. I have small guns. And it is my right, but I also respect personal privacy or the personal property rights. But what I was excited, I think, to see here is that, yeah, even though it may be owned by a private entity, so, and tell me if I'm wrong here, if you go into a restaurant, if you go into a grocery store, you can still conceal carry, unlike what Hawaii was trying to do is say, nope, can't do that. You can only go in certain areas. And so, but how does your reading of this, Gene, that this, you know, churches, what about churches? Can they still ban or can they, do they, because they may say visitors welcome, can they carry in churches now?
7: You know, look, I think that, you know, there's what you're going to have to do is you're going to have to go through each, as you know well, each state has, you know, 50 different, there's 50 different regimes that we're going to have to analyze across the country. And you're going to have to look at the different regimes that would either permit or prohibit the carrying of a firearm into a place like a church, and determine whether or not that particular practice comports with the historical practice, comports with the Supreme Court's very kind of repeatedly stated and consistently held a position about the importance of the right to bear arms and what it actually means. We've seen some monumental shifts in favor of the American people when it comes to this general area, when it comes to Second Amendment rights. And so, you know, look, I mean, I guess you will have to look at each case as it comes, but I would like to think that in many, many of these cases, it would apply to churches as well, as long as that's generally open to.
6: Right. Interesting. Interesting. All right. Very quickly, because this is not the most thrilling decision ever. I'm not saying I'm against it. I'm just saying it's about pesticides. So let's talk about Monsanto versus Durnell. It was a 7-2 decision with Kavanaugh writing the majority opinion here. Federal pesticide law preempts state failure to warn lawsuits. I guess that's the attorneys, plaintiffs' attorneys for trying to, you know, go out and sue everybody. They can't be too happy about that. Did I read that right?
7: Yeah, I mean, like, generally speaking, obviously this is an issue. This particular case isn't obviously that interesting factually. It's the kind of thing that lawyers get paid to be lawyers for, to argue these.
6: Hey, Gene. Yeah. I'm calling an audible here because, well, I'm filling in for Sean Hannity. We've already spent enough time on this. It's 7-2 decision. If you want to learn more about pesticides, you're going to have to look that one up. All right, let's move on to the next one. Nothing about you, nothing about me. It's just, yep, it's a pesticide ruling. So let's go. Let's get to the nitty gritty of immigration, because there were two cases here, right? Mullen versus Al Otro Lotto. I can't pronounce these names. Or Mullen versus Doe. Alito writing the opinion on both those 6-3 decisions. Break this down for us, because asylum seekers, they wanted to have some rights, and the justices pretty much said no.
7: Yeah, look, there's a couple of different cases, and both of these are really, really, really important cases, not only for the propositions that they stand for, but because also they are nearly a decade in the making, both of them. So Al Otro Lotto was a case that applied to a practice of the Department of Homeland Security that was known as metering. And this just is fundamentally common sense to the American people. So folks at home understand that if you're managing the border, and someone is in Mexico, they have not yet entered into the United States, the notion that you can't do anything, that you have to allow them to come into the United States, you have to allow yourself to be overwhelmed with people who claim that they have the right to seek asylum, who have not yet entered the United States. The Supreme Court has affirmed, based on the way that Congress wrote the statute, that in fact, the United States government does have the sovereign right. The sovereign right, based on the statute as well, to say, no, you don't get just because you're an asylum seeker doesn't mean that you get to demand entry. Doesn't mean that you get to demand asylum from Mexico. So it was a tremendous vindication of a practice that is common sense. It's, you know, one of the most common sense things you could ever imagine. It's like going to the deli counter at the grocery store. You don't get to just walk behind the counter and slice your own meat. You got to take a number and wait your turn and wait until they serve you. And the whole notion that our asylum laws would allow for anything else was one that was just wacky, but has taken a decade to be resolved.
6: Well, and I think that was part of the strategy. Look, when I first got elected to Congress back in 2008, so beginning of 2009, I'm on the Judiciary Committee. I'm not an attorney. I know that sounds like I'm bragging, but I'm not an attorney, but I was on Judiciary. And I was on the Immigration Subcommittee, and it was very clear even back then that one of Obama's, because I elected the same time as Barack Obama, they were going to try all kinds of things because they knew it would take a long time, years if not decades, to sort it out in the courts. And one of the things they did is they changed the definition of credible fear. And then they started doing everything they could to use asylum. And people would show up at the border with pre-written scripts. They'd pull them out of their pockets and then just read it. instead of answering the questions. And so we could go deep into this, but nevertheless, the Ninth Circuit, yet again, has a decision that has been overturned by the Supreme Court in a 6-3 ruling.
7: Absolutely.
6: All right, let's go to the next one. Let's go to Mullen versus Doe. This is about temporary, somehow Democrats lose the definition of that, temporary protected status, TPS, as they call it. Explain what this ruling does.
7: Yeah, so look, the takeaway point for the folks at home is that when Congress says that something is up to the Secretary's discretion, the Secretary of Homeland Security, when Congress writes that in a statute and says no court can review the Secretary's discretion, the Supreme Court's decision today means that that word, that phrase, actually means something. So let's unpack it a little bit. TPS, temporary protected status, is, of course, it is a status that DHS can grant to nationals of a particular country who are already in the United States in the event that there's some kind of emergency, there's some kind of a hurricane, there's an earthquake,
6: right.
7: There's a war, something that creates it, makes it renders it unsafe for people to return to the country because of those conditions. But some of these designations have been made decades ago based on hurricanes that happened in like 1998. And so when the Department of Homeland Security previously has tried to terminate temporary protected status, there have been plaintiffs who have brought lawsuits alleging all kinds of things, saying that, oh, this wasn't the right decision. We think that this was motivated by this, that, or the other. We disagree with the decision, yada, yada, yada. And courts have tied up the ability of the administration to end these temporary programs when Congress very clearly in the statute said, this is something that is left to the Secretary's discretion. And so if the Secretary says that we are ending TPS, courts can't interfere. They can't get involved. This is a massive win for the rule of law and for people who want to do the right thing.
6: We're talking, of course, with Gene Hamilton, the president of America First Legal. And Gene, that brings us to the big one, the big kahuna, if you will, the big daddy of them all. Wasn't there today, but the biggest one, I believe, is birthright citizenship. This is going to be a big, big ruling. They haven't released it yet. What's your prediction based on these two rulings that we see on immigration? Where do you think the court's going with birthright citizenship?
7: Yeah, well, I mean, there's where I wish they would go and where they end up. Of course, I am very hopeful for the right result, a result that's rooted in a proper understanding of the 14th Amendment and the clause set off by commas and subject to the jurisdiction thereof. And all of the common sense reasons why birthright citizenship makes no sense and has no constitutional underpinnings that underwrite it. If you're going to put a gun to my head and ask me to make a prediction today, as hopeful as I am for the right decision, my prediction is that the court will find a way to resolve the case that doesn't end up with a pure majority, but that ends up not upholding the president's executive order in this case. It leaves for another day the decision on the constitutional question as to whether or not there's a right to citizenship for folks who are born here to the parents who are illegal. Now, I hope that's not the case. I honestly hope that is not the case. And, you know, there's a sliver of hope that I have that we are going to get a majority of justices who do the right thing, who understand the implications, understand what the Constitution says, understand what the drafters of the 14th Amendment meant and what they were saying at the time of the adoption of the 14th Amendment. But, you know, I don't know. It's one of these things. When you get a couple of good wins in the immigration space when it comes to the Supreme Court, that means sometimes you're going to get a loss down the line. So
6: that would be the biggest one. That would be the biggest loss of them all. So I know I'm with you because I want the result to be what you want it to be, me personally, but we'll see what happens. But that is the big ruling. We have no idea when it's going to come out. Could happen tomorrow. Could happen. I don't know when, but sooner rather than later. Gene Hamilton, president of America First Legal. Thank you so much for joining us. Stay with us. We got Rob Schneider coming up. You don't want to miss that. Stay with us.
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I am fired up. I am so excited about America 250. The whole idea that we're going to celebrate the 250th anniversary. Now, I'm old enough that I remember when we celebrated our 200th anniversary. I was just a little kid, but I remember that. And now that we're going 250, wow, it's making me feel a little bit old, but also really, really proud. America is amazing. You know, we got people in harm's way. We're having to fight and deal with things on the Strait of Hormuz and Iran. We've got people who are serving in the Pacific, in the Atlantic. I just hope those men and women know how much we love and care for them, especially when they're away from their families in these times. And to the men and women who serve in our, the blue, you know, that wear the uniform, protect us, those first responders, can't thank them enough. And thanks to Sean for letting me fill in here. Now, we got Rob Schneider coming up. You don't want to go anywhere except, you know, maybe type in Jason in the house every once in a while. But stay with us, because when we get back after this break, guess what? We are going to be coming back with none other than Rob Schneider.

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0: I have a lot of time on my hands to write some things and get some thoughts out. It's just, you know, the more that you travel around this country, you know, the more you realize it's a culture worth saving. And the idea that all cultures are equal is an illusion. You know, here's something you never hear. Born again Christian, hopped on a train and stabbed 7 people today. You don't hear that. You don't hear, a Tibetan monk hijacked a plane and crash it into a high rise.
1: I want to get your kind of hot take on some of the topics that are out there. Now, we've talked about, a lot of people saw, well, you really stepped up on Major League Baseball. You know, this idiocy that's out there that just says, hey, it can only go one direction, not another. And heaven forbid we, you know, put a scripture out there. Tell us, how did you see this? How did it come? How did you become aware of it? And why did you do what you did? Explain to people what happened there.
0: Well, Major League Baseball decided to threaten to fine 3 San Francisco Giants pitchers who were, you know, and by the way, for putting a Bible verse on top of their hat, you know, while they were also, you know, not forced to wear a pride emblem on their hat. They actually had the choice. But still, I mean, the idea is if you don't wear it, somehow you're a bigot. And, you know, you have these, you know, Christians have deeply held religious beliefs. And the idea that you can just force them into, you know, doing something that is against their beliefs is, you know, that the Major League Baseball can make that decision. I'm sorry, there's a higher power than the commissioner of baseball. That's Jesus Christ. And so it angered me. And I also thought, you know, I lived in San Francisco. It's expensive in San Francisco. And these guys are not like, you know, the superstar Ohtani that's making $700 million. These guys make the league average, which is still good money. It's like 700 grand. But after taxes in San Francisco and expenses, I mean, so I just said, you know what? If they do get fined, I will pay their fine. And that went viral. And, you know, I said, like, because I understand how tough it is to live there and also to support them. I'm tired of Christianity being this doormat religion and has to take a backseat to Pride Month. I mean, a month seems crazy. I'm glad to see that there's finally some pushback against this idea of being a month. I mean, the gays, we want, you know, you can have your freedom and we can have you, you know, you definitely shouldn't be discriminated on the basis of your sexual orientation. But you won that. Why do you have to shove it in our face? And for these players, I felt it's important for other Christians to step up and say, you have your rights. And what the Major League Baseball did, and thankfully they did back down because of the pressure that, you know, whether it was celebrities and also, Senator Hawley, was, you know, contacted the Major League Baseball and said, hey, this is against their constitutional rights of free speech. And, you know, and the Major League Baseball wants to have it both ways. Like, they did have players take a knee, and nobody got fined for that during the national anthem of all things. How disrespectful is that? And they, and so they also, you know, players do put things on their uniforms in small numbers, whether it's to honor a player who's passed away, their number on their hats. So the idea that this is unprecedented is untrue. And also it's like, hey, you know, it's particularly Christianity that's under attack, and we're seeing it worldwide. And, you know, it's a national pastime. And, you know, gay pride is not a national pastime. Baseball is.
1: Yeah, you know, I think people go to a ball game. They go to the movies. They go to see a comedy show. You know, you may laugh or, you know, get a giggle here and there about some, but a lot of people just want an escape. And what's also interesting to me, Rob, is that you get these people who, oh, they're so offended by a scripture reference. And first of all, they probably don't even know what that scripture says. Maybe they would take a moment and go see what it says first and see how offensive that might be. But the other part of it is these people who preach this tolerance, they're like the least tolerant among us. But that their whole mantra is we're going to be tolerant of everybody. But heaven forbid this happen.
0: We have diversity. We want diversity and inclusion. unless your ideas are more diverse and actually differ than ours, then we don't want you. We don't want your opinion included. So, yeah, you do have that. I mean, and it's getting too ridiculous where you see, like, you know, Janie from Gays, you know, Gays Against Groomers, You're seeing people that

0: snuck inside, you know, under the pride flag to, you know, that are abusive, and truthfully anti-gay is what this is. I realized something was happening a few years back, you know, when I saw at the, the publicized gay parade in New York City, there was no gay men there. It was literally all trans people. And, you know, there really is a push for this, and it's an attack, and it's this woke attack on Western civilization and American values. I mean, if we wouldn't have pushed back on this attack on Christianity in baseball, I think instead of the seventh inning stretch, we would have the seventh inning drag queen show. So,
1: well, that has happened. I mean, to think that hasn't already happened. Look, hey, you want to lead your life as an adult certain way. Hey, you know, that's your right, but you don't need to shove it in our face and make everybody have to, you know, salute to you the way you want them to salute. And let's move on. Rob, let's talk about America 250 because, you know, reading your book, and just talking to you, are a patriot. You love this country. What is America 250 and our celebration? What does that mean to you and your heart?
0: Well, if you really think about the history of humanity and all of the life that human beings have led up till now, and it's you know, I guess the number that they put is about 170 billion human beings since since Adam and Eve, if you want to go. Now, in that time, the very few people have had the incredible gift of living in a country that was based on the foundation that your rights are not given to you by some ruler or given to you by the state, but they are endowed by our Creator. And so these are natural laws, and these are laws, and that's why it's not a, and this system is based on opportunity, and it's based on freedom of the individual and capitalism, which is, you know, there are no perfect systems, but show me one that has allowed people to benefit, greatly. And for all the Democrat socialists who are mad about Elon Musk becoming a trillionaire, look at all the jobs and all the incredible things that he has created and all the wealth that has been created and spread out from that. There has been no greater system ever devised, and no political system ever devised in this incredible constitutional republic where we have. And you can just look at the fruits, the benefits of it. It is and has become. And if we continue to live under these natural laws and live a nation under God for our individual, then we will continue to have the greatest nation, most powerful nation in the history of the world. And that is no accident. And that is something that we need to really maintain and fight for. Because truthfully, this nation is under attack, and it's under attack from communist China. They have a 75-point plan to take down America, to take down freedom, because they do not want their people to have a system that they could see that allows them to really benefit from their fruits of their labor, and that actually allows them to express themselves and express grievances against what they consider to be egregious forms of things that the government is doing against them. And so the United States has it. Basically, the test is this. As long as you can stand on a street corner and say things about the government that you don't like and nobody arrests you, you live in a free place. And if you can't do that in China. So, and that's why the United States has this incredible thing. And people say, well, what is it that makes us free? Or what is it about the system? And it isn't that we have a constitution and a bill of rights. It really, I mean, even though those are, you know, incredible pieces of paper, what we really have is the divide between powers so that we can't get one group or one political party that can just usurp powers. Now, for all those people who say no kings, I will tell you, for people who can say whatever they want about Donald Trump, President Trump and his administration, when any corrupt, Democratic leaning liberal judge puts an injunction against Trump's usually, immigration policies, which were wide open under Biden. What does Trump do? He abides by that law. And then what does he do? He has his Justice Department, they will take it to the next level. So you really do have these checks and balances here. We have the legislative, we have the judicial, and we have our executive. And unfortunately, you know, right now we have a problem where the legislative is no longer making laws. And so it was never meant to be this politicized voting block, and that's what we're seeing now. And so I think it is a problem, but I think it is something that we could that still is workable within the United States. This framework and this freedom that we have for the individual, there's nothing like it. And so for people to come and from a totalitarian country, if you come from the former Soviet Union, if you come from North Korea, there's no doubt which system will work for you.
1: Well, like the United States of America, no doubt, is the greatest country there has ever been. It's the greatest nation on the face of the planet. And we're talking with Rob Schneider here. One of the things that is, you were talking about this separation of powers. That's what Justice Alito talked a lot about. And it's really inspiring that Justice Scalia, I should say. I'm sure Alito would concur, but Justice Scalia talked about this and how brilliant that form of government and what makes us so unique in our Constitution truly work.
0: Absolutely right. Scalia went into detail about that, because Scalia talked about the separation of powers. He also talked about the document of the Constitution itself, which is that's the de facto answer that people ask. Well, what makes America free? And he goes, well, it's the Constitution, Bill of Rights. He actually will tell you, you know, Scalia would said that the Soviet Constitution is actually in some ways even surpasses the United States Constitution. And however, it doesn't have the protection of separation of powers. And so that's really what does it. And so while we may hem and haw, and what it does, it slows down the process of something from turning into tyranny. And James Madison gave the greatest gift. And that was the difference between Jefferson and Madison. Jefferson thought that man would always strive for justice and in search of this higher truth. And Madison said, yes, maybe, but just in case they don't, let us have some protection.
1: Yeah, just in case. Hey, Rob, as we wrap up here, people want to see you. You got a great Instagram. You got great clips there. How do they find out more about where you're going, what you're doing, and where they can come see you live next?
0: Well, I'm going to be at the Schubert Theater in Boston tomorrow night with Tim Ray of he used to play with Tony Bennett's band, and he's a marvelous professor of music and a pianist. He's playing his trio. He's opening for me tomorrow at the Schubert Theater in Boston. And then I'll also be at the Schubert. That's going to be Saturday. And then I'll be at the Schubert in Connecticut, New Haven, Connecticut, I believe. And that's tomorrow night. And they can just go to rockstar.com. And then I'll look forward to coming on your podcast again soon.
1: Oh, thank you. I'm telling you, when you find a good comedian, you will find somebody who's very, very smart and very articulate. I love Rob. I love your passion for this country, putting smiles on their faces. But you got meat on the bones, brother. You actually know your stuff. And I truly appreciate you joining us here on as I fill in for Sean Hannity. So thank you. Have a safe trip. And may you and your family enjoy the 4th of July.
0: All the best, Ian. God bless this country. Let's go for 300, baby.
1: And there we go. There we go. Rob Schneider, stay with us. We'll be right back.
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0: Thank you so much to Sean Hannity for letting me to sit in his seat. I got to tell you, I am more excited about this country and our future. It is the greatest country on the face of the planet. I'm so grateful to the men and women who have served here, all the ups and downs of our country. We're celebrating July 4th next weekend, but it's in my heart. I believe it. It's the greatest country. Jason in the house, if you can check me out. Jason in the house. Thanks to Sean. Thanks for joining us.
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8: I'm Elaine Lee Irvin. Here's what's trending on WHO. Fireworks rules in Des Moines ban them from being set off on public property. City Fire Chief Jonathan Lund says there are unintended fires set every year by the use of consumer fireworks.
9: One of the things we love about Des Moines is the mature trees, the tightly knit, tightly packed neighborhood. neighborhoods. Unfortunately, that's also one of the reasons why consumer fireworks are so dangerous. We don't know where those fireworks are going to end up.
8: New rules also ban fireworks in public parks, where vandals did substantial damage in 2024. Police will be patrolling the parks again this year, and violators face $200 fines. Polk County will activate its extreme temperature plan this weekend. The plan will go into effect on Sunday at 4 p.m. and includes the activation of cooling centers, weather amnesty at homeless shelters, and DART bus rides to cooling centers. Our top national stories.
10: President Trump is emerging from a meeting with House Speaker Mike Johnson, telling conservative Republicans to stop grandstanding. After the meeting, Johnson said he and Trump talked about members of the House Freedom Caucus saying they will oppose any procedural rules until the Save America Voting ID Act passes, effectively stopping all business in the House.
11: Very productive meeting. We're on exactly the same page. He wants to ensure that we stop any blockade in the House. Congress has work to do, and that's what we're going to do.
10: On Wednesday, Trump said he would not sign a bipartisan housing bill until the Save America Act was passed. The death toll is rising after back-to-back earthquake struck Venezuela yesterday. At least 188 people are dead, with that number expected to continue to rise as many remain trapped under the rubble of collapsed homes and buildings. Nearly 1,000 people are reported injured as a result of the magnitude 7.2 and 7.5 quakes. I'm Lisa Carton.
8: I'm Elaine Lee Irvin. Our next scheduled update in 30 minutes. Breaking news and severe weather as it happens on Des Moines' News, Weather, and Traffic Station, News Radio 1040 WHO.
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23: 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Long before NASCAR's rampant commercialism lurks a distant history of dark secrets that have been carefully hidden from view until now. Here to tell the true story behind NASCAR's hardscrabble, moonshine-fueled origins is Neil Thompson, author of Driving with the Devil, Southern Moonshine, Detroit Wheels, and the Birth of NASCAR. Let's take a listen.
24: The idea for the story of Driving with the Devil started pretty soon after the attacks of 9/11. My wife and I were living in Baltimore at that time. I was working for the Baltimore Sun newspaper. We were ready for a change. We were ready to move somewhere else and have a different kind of lifestyle. And at that same time, I found myself thinking a lot about a new book idea. I had just published my first book, biography of the astronaut Alan Shepard, and found myself drawn to NASCAR. But not NASCAR per se. Really what I wanted to explore was, where did this come from? Where did this fascination with cars spinning around an oval at 200 miles an hour, where did this start? Where did it really start? Began digging into sort of the origins of the sport itself. That led me to learn a little bit about Bill France, whose family at that time owned the entire sport, which was a shock to me. But every version of the origin story of NASCAR that I came across started with Bill France in about 1948-1949. But many of these histories, articles and books, started that year and didn't go back prior to that and explain, well, how did it get to that point? It didn't just come into existence from nothing that year, and it didn't come into existence surely because of this one man, Bill France. So what I really wanted to do was go back, go deep, and find out who are the other characters who played a role in creating this sport before it was even known as NASCAR. And so my wife and I, after 9/11, about a year afterwards, decided, let's move south. Let's go live in the South where this story takes place. So we moved to North Carolina, to Asheville, North Carolina. And I spent the next couple of years driving throughout the South to Florida and Atlanta, Northern Georgia, and across North Carolina to track down the true pioneers of NASCAR, some of whom were still alive at that time, thankfully. My research led me, thankfully, to one of the overlooked pioneers of the entire sport, a guy named Raymond Parks, who was living in Atlanta at that time. He was in his late 80s, early 90s, still showing up for work every day at the liquor store that he owned in North Atlanta, still dressed in his suit and tie with a dapper hat. And I was pointed toward Raymond as the guy who was really the overlooked hero of the early days of NASCAR, someone who never fully got the credit he deserved for playing a vital role in bringing that sport to life. When I first got to know him, though, he didn't want to talk about it, largely because the origins of the sport, at least as far as he was concerned, were directly tied to the moonshining business. Raymond was a successful moonshiner. He actually started moonshining at age 14, got to know another North Georgia moonshiner who offered him a job. Raymond grew up poor on a farm in North Georgia outside Dawsonville. His dad was a drunk. There were 16 kids in the household, and Raymond, who was one of the eldest, one day just walked off the farm at age 14 and started working as a moonshiner's apprentice. Spent a little time in jail after that, but learned the ropes and over time became an incredibly successful moonshiner himself. running moonshine, making moonshine. Later, he was so successful that he hired his cousins to do the driving for him. And that whole enterprise of making and delivering moonshine is what eventually led to stock car racing. When I first met Raymond, though, he didn't want to talk about all that. He felt like that was part of the past. He was, you know, kind of a modest, quiet guy, at least at the age when I met him. So I just kept showing up at his office saying, okay, you don't want to talk about it. That's fine. I'll come back next week and we'll just chat about other things. Little by little, I kind of earned his confidence, and little by little, he started opening up to me and started sharing with me the story of his role in creating NASCAR. And it was just a remarkable story of dirt poor North Georgia kids trying to find a better life for themselves. You know, so many of them grew up poor, and their prospects were to continue working on their family farm or maybe get a job at the local mill for a few dollars more. But a lot of these kids wanted more. They wanted adventure. They wanted escape. Once they got introduced to cars and moonshining, they wanted speed and money and a different version of success. And moonshining and then stock car racing gave them that. It gave them something that they hadn't previously had access to. And Raymond is a perfect example of that. But I'll never forget being in his office one day when he reluctantly pulls out a couple of old photo albums and starts leafing through them. And I got shivers up my spine because he starts showing me photos that really told the story of early stock car racing and the early days of NASCAR, and told the story of Raymond Parks' role in creating that sport. So he's showing me pictures of old races, terrible car wrecks, photos of the corpse of his cousin Lloyd C., who was killed in a moonshining accident, photos of Red Vogt, the foul-mouthed mechanic who worked on Raymond Parks' cars, both his moonshine cars and later his stock cars and his race cars. These photos were just a thrilling sort of recapturing of that moment in time when NASCAR didn't even exist. It was just sort of this humble sport where these moonshiner kids were having fun on the weekends, racing each other out of cow pastures. And little by little, those raggedy races evolved into what we later came to know of as stock car racing and then NASCAR.
23: And you've been listening to author Neil Thompson tell the story of his own story about what prompted him to write this book, which was, well, with so many writers, just a question. How did NASCAR really start? How did the sport start before there was ever NASCAR and this legend named Bill France? It all started with moonshiner kids racing each other out in cow pastures. When we come back, more of the story of moonshine runners and the birth of NASCAR here on Our American Stories. Lee Habib here, the host of Our American Stories. 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

0: And we continue with Our American Stories and Neil Thompson, author of Driving with the Devil, Southern Moonshine, Detroit Wheels, and The Birth of NASCAR. Let's return to Neil with more of the story.
1: The moonshine that these guys were making and delivering was essentially corn whiskey. It was a version of the whiskey that had come to America from the Irish and Scots-Irish immigrants who came here and then sort of gravitated toward the South and ended up in the hills and hollers of North Carolina and Georgia and other southern states, where a lot of these farmers learned that by growing corn and turning that corn into whiskey, they could make more by selling the liquid product of that agricultural output rather than just becoming straight up farmers. And so moonshine became an important component of the economy of the South, going way back to the 1800s and then on into the early 1900s. There were tax issues. The U.S. government over time kept making attempts to tax this product. And obviously the moonshiners resisted that, which is what led to sort of this cat and mouse game that evolved between the moonshiners delivering their, you know, agricultural product as they viewed it to market or to their customers in the cities for the most part. And then the tax agents, the revenue agents, trying to track them down and arrest them and charge them with tax fraud. So the term moonshine came from the practice of making this whiskey in the dead of night to avoid detection, to avoid setting off any alarms by, you know, revenue agents seeing the smoke rise from these stills that were mainly set up in deep in the woods next to a stream. They needed fresh water for these things. So by operating in the middle of the night under the moonlight, that's where the term moonshine evolved from. And then the term bootlegger came from the concept that by one of the ways that these guys would try and hide their liquor would be in a flask that was hidden inside their boot. And in time, the term bootlegger evolved just to sort of encompass all of the efforts to make and sell illegal whiskey throughout the South and elsewhere. In time, these moonshiners learned that the best means of transporting their product, the moonshine, jars of moonshine packed tightly into crates, was a Ford V8 coupe. Sort of the explosion of the moonshining trade in the early decades of the 1900s coincided with the evolution of the automobile. So you see the Ford V8s becoming more and more sophisticated. The moonshiners realized this was the perfect car for delivering moonshine because it had a great suspension, it was fast, and it was easy to work on. So you also see the beginnings of car mechanics, who later became race car mechanics, figuring out how to take apart Ford's engines and put them back together and add modifications and bore out the cylinders and do these other things to make them even faster than they were meant to be and even more sort of solid and reliable than they were designed to be. I, through Raymond Parks, got to become acquainted with his trusted mechanic, Red Vogt, who had a garage in downtown Atlanta and was sort of a mad scientist when it came to Fords in particular, other cars as well, but mainly Fords. You know, he would try little weird modifications that no one else had thought of with the exhaust and the engine and the ratio of air to fuel. He was just a mad genius and learned to make these cars go faster than they were ever meant to go. He also, on the side, sometimes worked for the cops and the revenue agents, but didn't put as much effort into their cars as he did the moonshiners and those cars. And so, little by little, these cars, the drivers are learning to drive them faster, the mechanics are making them go faster, and then on weekends, a lot of these moonshiners start getting together to race each other. See who has the fastest moonshining car. Some of the early races were incredibly modest. They were just at a cow field somewhere or a field, farmer's field, and one car would go out and sort of tear up an oval in the grass, and that would be the racetrack. That was it. They'd line up, they'd race each other, and just for bragging rights, they would see who had the fastest car. In time, these races started to attract crowds. I mean, there weren't any professional sports in the South at that time. It would take years before the first professional sports team, the Atlanta Braves, came to Atlanta in 1965. So in the 20s, 30s, and 40s, there were college sports, but not really the type of sport where you go to an auditorium and watch a game or a stadium and watch a game. Once these stock car races started getting up and underway and word spread and newspapers started covering these events, then they did start to attract crowds. You know, they put up bleachers next to the oval track. They started, you know, building concessions, and savvy businessmen started to learn how to make a little bit of money off these, putting a fence around the whole thing and charging admission fees. So what these early races were, you know, we call NASCAR stock car racing today, but at that time, these stock cars really were just off-the-rack cars that anyone could buy at their local dealer. You know, that's where the term came from, stock. They were supposed to be just the stock that came with the car, no modifications. Of course, that concept of being, quote, strictly stock was thrown out the window, you know, right off the bat because of these modifications that the moonshine mechanics started making to the cars. Very quickly, these quote unquote stock cars became highly modified, highly customized cars that bore, at least on the outside, some resemblance to the cars you'd see on the dealer's lot, but on the inside were very different machines altogether. So by looking exactly like any other car that, you know, your parents would drive to church that Sunday, these cars were intended to look normal so that they didn't attract the attention of the revenue agents, so that they could fit in once they got to town. But again, under the hood, that engine was way more powerful than any regular stock car that anyone else in the neighborhood had. Late 1830s into 1940, the sport's progressing, and Raymond Parks is now becoming what in future years would be described as the first team owner of stock car racing. He kind of pulls together two of his cousins, Handsome Roy Hall and Quiet Lloyd C., who were both moonshine drivers for him. And they are just wonderful drivers because they've learned how to drive on the back roads of Georgia to escape the revenue agents. So those two are part of Raymond Parks's team, as is Red Vogt, the mechanic. So together, this team starts traveling through the South, visiting other races, and having enormous success as the sport is getting up and running. Unfortunately, though, Roy Hall's a bit of a scamp. He's always getting in trouble, spends time in jail. And then Lloyd C., who was much quieter and sort of a good kid, gets caught up in this bizarre moonshining argument with one of his cousins, who shoots and kills him. And Lloyd C. is dead sometime in 1940. And then a year later, the entire sport comes grinding to a halt as America gets involved in World War II. A lot of the characters in my book and in the story of the evolution of NASCAR spent time serving in World War II. Raymond Parks served at the Battle of the Bulge. But when these guys come back home, most of them to the South, and start to pick up the pieces of stock car racing, and they came back very hungry to get back on the racetrack and take the sport to the next level. At this time, we get introduced to some of the new characters on the scene, one of whom is named Red Byron. There were two Reds in this book, Red Vogt and Red Byron. So Red Byron served in a B-24 airplane, mainly serving up on the Aleutian Islands off the Alaskan coast. His plane gets shot down, among many that were shot down at that time, and they sort of crash land, and Red Byron ends up with just a ruined left leg. Shrapnel. The doctors actually wanted to amputate his leg, and he said, no, don't touch it. I'm a race car driver. I need that leg.
0: And you've been listening to Neil Thompson tell a heck of a story. Moonshine was basically corn whiskey, he said. And let's face it, the farmers could make more money selling a liquefied version of their crop than the actual crop. And moonshining explodes because, well, automobile production explodes in this country too. And leave it to men and their toys. Soon, well, guys are modifying these cars to, well, outrun federales, revenue agents, and, frankly, to just outrun themselves and have fun. Pretty soon, they're competing in cow pastures, and the next thing you know, people are showing up because, well, the South had no professional sports. This became the sport of the South. World War II comes, so many of these guys put on a different suit and go and fight for their country, only to come back hungrier for the action and for the sport they'd created. When we come back, more of this remarkable story, Moonshine Runners and the Birth of NASCAR, here on Our American Stories.
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0: And we continue with Our American Stories and Neil Thompson, author of Driving with the Devil, Southern Moonshine, Detroit Wheels, and the Birth of NASCAR. Let's continue with the story.
1: So Red Byron, because he had this damaged leg, discovered early on, once he was back on the track, that he couldn't drive the way he was used to driving because his left leg didn't have strength and he just couldn't maneuver the clutch pedal the way he needed to be competitive. So he talked to Red Vogt about it and they came up with a fix, which was for Red Vogt to weld two pins onto the clutch pedal so that Red Byron, whose leg was often in a brace, could lift up his left leg and put the boot of his left leg into this space between these two pins on the clutch pedal. And then when he needed to change gears, instead of putting pressure on that leg, which didn't have much strength to it, he would pivot the bottom half of his body, which would allow him to depress and release the clutch pedal and change gears. I don't think Red Vogt or Raymond Parks thought it would work, but in time, Red Byron got used to it and realized, you know, this works, I can do it, and he started to win race after race after race. As we get into 1948 and stock car racing is really up and running and NASCAR is a formal organization now, Red Byron becomes the first champion of that first year of NASCAR. Some people look at 1949 as the more official first year of NASCAR because that year they implemented new standards for these strictly stock cars, but Red Byron wins that year as well. So the first 2 years of NASCAR's existence were won by this crippled war veteran with a bad leg that was essentially strapped into his clutch pedal, could barely walk, but could win race after race and become champion 2 years in a row. The cast of characters at this time is just super colorful and bizarre. You know, guys with names like Goober and Soapy and Speedy and One Eye. But Red Byron was different from that. He was a little bit nerdy, he was thoughtful, he was a big reader, he was quieter, he wasn't a big partier or drinker like some of the other guys were, he didn't get into fights like many of them did, but behind the wheel he was, again, fearless and an incredible competitor. As the sport continues to find its footing again after World War II, you get into a number of races through 1946, but 1947 is when it really starts to pick up speed again. The end of 1947 is when a group of racers, Raymond Parks, Red Vogt, Red Byron, and then Bill France, who was based in Daytona Beach, they all get together down in Daytona Beach, sort of called there by Bill France to have a meeting to figure out how are we going to organize this sport now that we're back up and running? What are the rules? What's the point system? Who's going to oversee these different races and kind of make things a little bit more consistent and cohesive to compete with other organizations that were trying to oversee different types of racing at that time, like the AAA. So there's this famous meeting that occurs in December of 1947, and a lot of these drivers, M. Raymond Parks, the moonshine runner turned businessman, they come up with a system of rules and create an actual sport, National Association for Stock Car Auto Racing. The name came from Red Vogt, the mechanic,

0: and started to make some real money, none of the early pioneers and actual founders of the sport saw any of that money or got any benefit from the role they played. One dynamic that was part of stock car racing from the very beginning was trying to get racers to follow any kind of rules. You know, one way to get a hillbilly to do something is to tell him not to do it. And that sort of unspoken rule applied to a lot of the limits that NASCAR tried to place on what drivers could and couldn't do. You know, if they told them to drive with a seatbelt, they would drive without a seatbelt. If they told them, you know, go easy on the other guy's car, they would slam into the other guy's car. It really was a wild and often lawless period of time for stock car racing. And this is something that Bill France over time tried to clean up and get racers to toe the line and to follow the rules. But because so many of the early racers were moonshiners and were sort of these rebellious Southern boys, Bill France had a really hard time keeping them in line. And I think over time, that became sort of a tension in the sport and part of the dynamic. Part of what fans loved, which was, you know, rebellious drivers breaking the rules. And then on the other hand, you have the official NASCAR folks led by Bill France trying to tighten things up and make things cleaner and more formalized and more family friendly. And I think that tension continued for decades to come. And now probably that rebellious aspect of the sport is mostly gone. Moving ahead to more recent times, NASCAR's fan base doubled in the 1990s and continued to grow at 10 or more percent per year. For a period of time, it was the fastest growing sport in America, rising to number two. And so much of the sport became about marketing. Revenues averaged $3 billion a year and were on the rise. NASCAR TV ratings are double those of baseball, basketball, and hockey. Half of NASCAR's viewers are women today. And NASCAR events, the races themselves, are just wildly popular bacchanals, you know, just attendance of, you know, 100,000 to 200,000 at some of these races. Massive people showing up for these races and staying there for 5 days in a row, well beyond before and after, you know, a few hours of the big left turn during race day. Primetime viewership on not just ESPN, but network sports. And the drivers of today are millionaires. You know, they're living in mansions and throughout the South. They're celebrities, they're superstars, they date supermodels. Walk up and down any supermarket and you see NASCAR logos and ads emblazoned on just about every package you can find. So it's just exploded, which to me is remarkable that it started from such humble roots with just these poor Southern boys trying to have some fun.
1: And a terrific job on the production by Greg Hengler. And a special thanks to Neil Thompson, author of Driving with the Devil, Southern Moonshine, Detroit Wheels, and The Birth of NASCAR. And boy, we meet some real characters. Red Byron comes to mind. Injured in flight combat in the Aleutian Islands in World War II, and nearly crippled, he still manages to win the unofficial and first official NASCAR championship. And that meeting in 1947, 2 days in Daytona Beach, is where NASCAR gets formed. They were trying to solve a problem, getting the drivers to follow the rules. No simple task when you're dealing with a bunch of wild, rebellious Southern boys. Bill France managed to do that. To some, he's a hero. To others, well, sort of a goat. Either way, NASCAR is permanently changed. Now one of the top grossing sports in the country. And it routinely beats in the ratings baseball and football. Who could have ever imagined? The story of NASCAR, moonshine, and so much more. In a way, the story of America here on Our American Stories.

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16: Around 2008, I had the idea to write a history of dreams during the Civil War. I wanted to know what sleep was like for Union and Confederate soldiers, and for the men and women who remained on the home front. What did nighttime sound like? How dark was it? What did soldiers use for pillows? What kept them up at night? And what did they dream about? My book came out in 2017 with the University of North Carolina Press. It's called Midnight in America: Darkness, Sleep, and Dreams During the Civil War. When I was researching Midnight in America, I kept coming across the story of a young soldier from Vermont named William Scott. William Scott was 22 years old when he mustered into the 3rd Vermont Infantry in July 1861. He was a big, awkward country boy with a big heart. Within a few weeks of enlisting, Private Scott found himself encamped near Washington, D.C. On August 29th, he volunteered to take picket duty for a sick friend. The next night, he had to serve on picket again. He was very tired now, not having really slept for 2 days. He just couldn't keep his eyes from drooping shut. And sometime between 3 and 4 in the morning on August 31st, Scott was found asleep at his post. Falling asleep at one's post violated the Articles of War, and so Scott was arrested and court-martialed. His trial commenced at 10 a.m. on Tuesday, September 3rd. He pleaded innocent to the charge but offered no defense. He was quickly found guilty and sentenced to be shot to death on September 9th. Now, professional soldiers believed that sleeping sentinels like William Scott should be executed. They believed that the death penalty would set an example to other soldiers that you must stay awake at your post. Union General William Tecumseh Sherman said that a superhuman effort should be made to correct the evil of soldiers falling asleep while on guard. So on the morning of September 9th, 1861, the 3rd Vermont Infantry and several other regiments were lined up to witness Scott's execution. A firing squad of 12 men took its position. According to one report, one of Scott's brothers was among the 12 executioners. But as the assembled troops stood watching, something unexpected happened. Rather than read the sentence of execution, an officer read a pardon. It stated that President Lincoln had decided to show young Private Scott mercy. The soldiers who witnessed this scene gave a rousing cheer. One Democrat in the Army was so elated that he pledged to vote for Old Abe if he is ever a candidate again. Private Scott was released and returned to duty. At least 2,000 Union soldiers were court-martialed during the Civil War for falling asleep at their post. About 90 of them were sentenced to be executed. Lincoln commuted the sentences of all 90. Today, we understand that the human body requires a fixed amount of rest for the brain's motor skills to function properly. In the 19th century, the Army didn't know any better. Professional soldiers thought that falling asleep on picket reflected the inherent weakness of a person's character. They thought he was ill-disciplined, even immoral. Within this context, Lincoln's pardoning of William Scott and the other sleeping sentinels takes on a special meaning. Lincoln was not simply showing mercy to young soldiers. His pardon was an act of justice. Now, for his part, William Scott was so moved by Lincoln's kindness that he said, "I will show President Lincoln that I am not afraid to die for my country." Poor William Scott did just that a few months later. On April 16, 1862, Private Scott fell at the Battle of Dam No. 1 in what is now Newport News Park, just a few miles up the road from where I teach at Christopher Newport University. The battle was part of the Peninsula Campaign in the spring of 1862, when the Union Army left Fort Monroe and marched its way up the Virginia Peninsula in an attempt to capture Richmond. On April 16th, the Union troops found the Confederates entrenched behind earthworks on the other side of the Warwick River. Holding their guns, ammunition, and gunpowder above their heads to keep them dry, they waded into the water and marched slowly across to attack the men in gray. A hailstorm of Confederate bullets and shrapnel peppered the water around them, and William Scott was hit 6 times. Later, One of Scott's comrades sent a letter to Lincoln describing Scott's dying words. "Tell President Lincoln that I thank him for his generous regard for me when a poor soldier under the sentence of death. Tell him that I died for my country with 6 bullets shot into me by my enemies and his enemies and my country's enemies. And oh, tell him that I hope that God will guide and direct him and take care of him in all the scenes through which he may be called to pass. Yes, God bless President Lincoln, for he will one day give him victory over all our enemies." Following his death, Scott's story evolved into a powerful morality tale that not only taught soldiers to do their duty, but also showed the nation that their commander-in-chief was a kind-hearted man. In 1863, a poem called The Sleeping Sentinel instantly gained a wide readership throughout the North. On January 19, 1863, the celebrated elocutionist James Murdoch read The Sleeping Sentinel before an audience at the White House that included the President and First Lady. Later that day, Murdoch read the poem in the Senate chamber at the U.S. Capitol, again with Abraham and Mary Lincoln in attendance. Murdoch then toured the country reciting the poem. 3,000 people thronged to hear him at the American Academy of Music in Philadelphia. Enthusiastic crowds flocked to hear it in Baltimore, Albany, Boston, and other cities. Over the next few years, The Sleeping Sentinel would also be read to soldiers in the field to encourage them to remain brave and faithful in their duties. The poem traces Private Scott's life from the pure mountain air of Vermont to his selfless and patriotic enlistment. The poem compares Scott to the devoted but weak disciples of Christ who fell asleep in the Garden of Gethsemane shortly before the crucifixion. "Yet Jesus, with compassion moved, beheld their heavy eyes, and though betrayed to ruthless foes, forgiving bade them rise." The poem then shifts to the White House, where Lincoln, in a dark, secluded room, paces back and forth, his heart burdened with the grief of a nation that is suffering. "And yet amid the din of war, he heard the plaintive cry of that poor soldier as he lay in prison, doomed to die." The poem then takes the reader to the army camp, where a manacled, ashamed Private Scott awaits his execution. But rather than be shot to death, Lincoln saves the day. "He came to save that stricken soul, now waking from despair, and from 1,000 voices rose a shout which rent the air. The pardoned soldier understood the tones of jubilee, and bounding from his fetters, blessed the hand that made him free." The Sleeping Sentinel is a story of redemption and sacrifice. Lincoln is a messianic figure who saves a penitent young sinner, and William Scott becomes a martyr for justice and right, sacrificing his own life for his nation, his cause, and his savior. Today, you can visit the spot where William Scott was killed in Newport News Park. As you walk across the Warwick River on a wooden footbridge, you approach the very same earthworks that concealed the Confederates in 1862. And if you drive a few miles to the National Cemetery in Yorktown, Virginia, you can visit William Scott's grave. It's a quiet, peaceful spot. You'll find him resting in plot number 351. When you go, you can reflect on the sacrifices of the Civil War generation and the wisdom and mercy of a great American leader.
15: And a terrific job on the editing, production, and storytelling by our own Greg Hengler. And a special thanks to Jonathan White, who is a professor of American Studies at Christopher Newport University. Special thanks also to the Jack Miller Center. And what a story about William Scott. 22 years old, joins the 3rd Vermont Infantry, and ultimately falls asleep at the post and quickly found guilty and ordered to be shot to death. At the time in 1861, as the sentence of execution was about to be read, instead was read a pardon. The story of a soldier, the story of a merciful president, and a beautiful president, Abraham Lincoln, here on Our American Stories.
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27: President Trump is emerging from a meeting with House Speaker Mike Johnson, telling conservative Republicans to stop grandstanding. After the meeting, Johnson said he and Trump talked about members of the House Freedom Caucus saying they will oppose any procedural rules until the Save America Voting ID Act passes, effectively stopping all business in the House.
28: We're on exactly the same page. He wants to ensure that we stop any blockade in the House. Congress has work to do, and that's what we're going to do.
27: After his meeting, Trump indicated he agrees with Johnson and posted, House Republicans should unify and stop voting down rules or threatening to do so, adding, no more grandstanding, please. On Wednesday, Trump said he would not sign a bipartisan housing bill until the Save America Act was passed. The U.S.-Iran peace agreement is being tested after Iran attacked a Singapore flagged ship in the Strait of Hormuz. We get details from Chris Caraggio.
29: U.S. officials told Fox News there were no casualties, but the incident comes during a tenuous time in the new U.S.-Iran peace deal. Freedom of navigation in the strait is a key point in the U.S.-Iran memorandum of understanding, with the U.S. demanding Iran never charge tolls. But Iran says they could enforce fees after the current 60-day pause expires. Meanwhile, Secretary of State Marco Rubio attended a meeting of Gulf nations in Bahrain and said those nations are also committed to seeing free flow of maritime traffic in the strait.
27: A federal jury considering arson charges against the man accused of starting the deadly Palisades fire says they're at a standstill. More from Sharon Reardon.
0: On Thursday, they told the judge they were unable to reach a verdict in the case against 30-year-old Jonathan Rinderknecht. He's accused of starting the Lockman fire on New Year's Eve, which reignited into the Palisades fire days later. Prosecutors argue that Rinderknecht deliberately set the fire out of resentment toward the wealthy, while the defense argues there's no direct physical evidence tying him to the Palisades fire. It killed 12 people and destroyed thousands of homes.
27: Deliberations are set to resume Friday morning at 9. I'm Lisa Carton.
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15: 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They're some of our favorites. And up next, a story from California about love, loss, and coming to terms with grief. Here's David LaBelle with his story.
6: My name's David LaBelle. I'm primarily a teacher and a photographer and have been for the last 50 years. I started in high school. When I was a junior in high school, I was probably the kid most likely to end up in prison. In fact, I think some kids probably wrote that in the yearbook for me. Because I came from a difficult family, and I wasn't a good student, and I hated school. And so, you know, I stayed away from school. I ditched school as much as I could. And then eventually they caught me, a truant officer caught me, I think, as a junior, and then I had to go to school, had to go to night school in order to even graduate from high school. When I used to walk through the halls of the high school when I was a junior, and I would see these photographs on the walls, and I thought, boy, that's what I'd like to do. And then eventually, the truant officer took me to school, and they asked me, you know, how do we keep you in school? I said, well, I'd like to take photography. I think that would really be something that would center me. And he said, you can't do it, basically. He said, you know, there's a waiting list of 300 kids. You have to be a good student, and you're not. And so we're not going to let you in. And then what I'd learned 40 years later, when I was talking to my high school photographer, my high school photo teacher one night, he said, you know, had it not been for your mother, you know, you would have never been in that photo class. And I said, I don't know what you're talking about. He said, your mother came to me by night and begged me to let you in the photography class because she was so worried about you, worried that you were really going down the wrong path and that you were going to be in trouble. So I mean, that's very humbling when you realize that, because it did change my life. And I ended up being pretty good in photography. And so she's the one that believed in me. She's the one that certainly was my advocate many times. Had it not been for her, and I'll give one quick example. When I was a senior, you know, we didn't have any money. I was a senior, you had to have a $10 craft card to be able to take the photo class. And I didn't have $10. My mother went to my dad and she asked him, you know, said that she needed the $10. And he kind of reacted bad, like, what do you need $10 for? What's he gonna do with photography anyway? What's that gonna do in his life? And so she advocated for me and said, you know, I think that he is gonna do something. I think this is something that there's gonna be a lot of potential. So she stood up for me. Basically she was my matrix. I mean, people need that in their life. You know, in every family, there's usually one pillar, and sometimes it's the mother, sometimes it's the father. If you're really blessed, it could be both of them. My father, bless his heart, tried to do well, but he wasn't a great father. You know, he struggled with a lot of things. My mother was, when she was in high school, she met my father. And my father was a handsome guy, rode a motorcycle, and whatever it was, there was an attraction. So she got married, and then she had five children. That became her life. And it was a burden. I mean, it was a financial burden. It was an emotional burden. My mother was, I think, always sad, always a dreamer, wishing that we had a better house, that she had a better kitchen, that we had more money, that there was more stability in the family. She always dreamed that. And I think she just pretty much lived her life in pain, which always was painful to me. You know, she went through high school. She could type very fast, probably had a great career in something, and then married the dreamer, my dad, who so it kind of came to a screeching halt. But she was always the only thing I remember about her more than anything is you know, she would read to me a lot growing up. Even when I was 15, we would drive and she would read books to me. You know, read The Wind in the Willows, read, you know, Where the Red Fern Grows. She's the only one that really played baseball with me. I mean, she would pitch to me out there on the rocky field, and I wanted to be a baseball player, so she would get out there and pitch to me. And, you know, I mean, we did a lot of things together. I wish I was kinder to her. I'm trying to think. I was 17. A friend of mine named Randy Miller, he dared me one day to run away to go to Missouri. I took the dare. So I took my mother's car, which was a Plymouth station wagon, and we headed out. I had $2 with me. We headed out from Missouri on a Saturday. and we made it. It was ice siphon gas. We had people help us. I mean, that is in itself is a credible story. Well, the long story short is it broke my mother's heart. And I didn't even realize until in the last year or two how devastating that must have been for her, because I was closer to her than probably anybody else. Not that she wasn't close to my brothers and sisters. She was. She was loving and she caring. But we had a special relationship. I just the one person that I felt like I could talk to and trust. And so when I still basically stole her car, she's afraid for my life. She doesn't know what's going to happen to me. And we're driving across in the middle of winter. And then I remember when we finally got home. We were gone about 2 weeks. We finally got home. The look on her face haunts me to this day. It was a combination of relief, of contempt for what I did, of anger, but above all, there was just disappointment. I disappointed her, and that I wish they just would have beat me with a stick rather than, it was so disappointing to look at her eyes. But she, one thing about her is that she saw, yeah, I was pretty reckless and wild, but she knew that I had a good heart. And so she was my comfort. And so losing her as a high school senior was pretty tough. And it's not something that you ever forget. And it's something that forever shapes who you are and how you interact with others.
15: 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And my goodness, how he must have felt bringing that car home. And we've all been there, disappointed our parents or loved ones. And you don't need to get yelled at. You've already beaten yourself up enough. But what a feeling that is. When we come back, more of the story of David LaBelle and his mom here on Our American Stories. 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
15: And we're back with Our American Stories and David LaBelle's story. When we last left off, David was telling us about his mother, a woman with a lot of sadness in her life, but whom he truly loved. He also mentioned how he wished he was kinder to her, because she passed away young when David was a mere senior in high school in a terrible flood. Let's continue with the story.
6: It had been raining a lot. Ventura County had a lot of rain, and so much so that my mother and I had a conversation. We read in the newspaper about 8 Boy Scouts who died while trying to cross the river on a giant caterpillar. And we said, "Guy, what if it got that bad here? What would we do, you know?" And within 5 days, the same that happened to us. In 5 days, the creeks kept swelling. And on this particular night, it was Friday night. The creek was, it was so deep and so fast, and it was tearing up houses and tearing up all kind of stuff. Well, that night, about 10 or 11 o'clock, my dad came in, and they went to bed. And then about 5 in the morning, my brother wakes us up, and he says, "Look outside." It was just getting daylight, and the cars were moving, and there was water all around the house. Everything was starting to move. He couldn't stop it. My dad had a power wagon, and all of a sudden, it's going down the river. And eventually, we were able to get everybody on top of the roof of the house. And I was still inside trying to call flood control, trying to call anybody to get us help. And actually, I was on the phone with a friend, and she said, "Are you all right?" And I said, I don't know. I said, we're in a really desperate situation here. And right then, the back door broke open, and all the water came through. And I went out with it and was able to get pulled on the roof. And we were on that roof for, 4 or 5 hours. It's a freezing rain. I mean, it's probably 33 degrees. It's just rain is beating you, and it's ice, and we're frozen, and it's cold. And all you have 5 hours to think about what the end of your life's going to be. It's not like, wow, I almost hit the curb, and boy, I saw my life. No, I saw my life flash for me in over hours, and prayed to God that I would be saved, that we'd all be saved. You know, bargaining, doing anything to try, because you know you're going to die. And it's like that. You get this terrible cottony feeling in your mouth because you know this is the end. I mean, there just was not a way out of it. And I'm pretty good at looking for ways out of things. There wasn't a way out of it. So we waited. And then eventually we knew the house was going to break up and we were all going to get chucked in the river. And there's no way you could swim in that. There's nobody could swim in that. So I kept pacing the roof and trying to tell my family. I said, "Ben, you know, when this roof breaks, it's going to go toward the main current, then it's going to bounce off and it's going to go to shallower water for a couple of minutes here. And when that happens, we have to jump as far towards the hills as we can. That's the only chance we're going to have." So eventually we heard the walls crash and everybody was like, "Oh my gosh, here we go." The roof starts down the river. And it did just as I had predicted, because I watched sticks in the creek all my life. I jumped as far out as I could. And I actually, you couldn't see it, but there was gravel under the water. I hit gravel and I was able to stand up. And I looked back and nobody else had jumped. And here goes the roof down the river. I mean, there's no way they're going to survive this. And so I'm helpless to watch this. And then a big sycamore tree comes rolling down and crashes into the thing and knocks everybody off. And people are hanging onto the tree. Part of the roof pins my sister against the tree. My mother tries to get to her. She's like hanging onto the tree, tries to get to my sister. My brother tries to get to my sister to free her. they eventually pulled a piece of the wall away from her enough, and she passed out basically. And my brother grabbed her, and my mother lost her hold. And so my last image is watching my mother, you know, sitting backwards, slapping the water and screaming, and that's where she disappeared. That's a really hard last image, you know, for anybody, particularly somebody who you loved that much. We never found her. We looked, and then about, it might have been 5 or 6 years or 8 years after the fact, a car rolled over the side of the hill up the Arnaz grade, which is about 2 or 3 miles from our house. And when it rolled over, it unearthed a skeleton. And the skeleton was, you know, only a few feet from the highway, which means either someone was thrown out of a car, somebody, they don't know why that skeleton was there. And so for a while it was presumed that that skeleton was the skeleton of my mother. And if that was the case, which was really troubling, it meant that she survived the water and somehow had climbed that 75 or 100 feet up the side of this hill and almost made it to the highway before she died. That could have happened. So I got to thinking about that over and over, and like, oh my, what if that's her? What if that's what happened? The coroner called my dad and I, and they asked us, would we come there to try and take DNA samples? So after the test, they just said, the tests are inconclusive, and the coroner said, I don't believe that's her. But from that, I thought, okay, what if she did survive? It's possible. What if she did climb up that hill? What if she was so beaten and stripped and disoriented that she didn't know what she was doing? And what if somebody, you know, she could have amnesia. What if somebody picked her up and helped her? She didn't know who she was at this point. And so that became a very remote possibility, and I know it's remote. As remote as that is, that possibility gives you something to kind of build on. And so from that point on, after I was given the news, I started putting a story together. And I realized through the course of writing it, over 25 years writing it off and on, that something really incredible happens. Is that when you're working on a story, particularly when you get into the fiction part of it, as long as you're working on the story, those characters are real and they're alive. And it was when I finished the story that it really got me. I finished the story on Christmas Day, and I was working out of Starbucks. On this upper, they had this kind of a balcony I was working out of, and was there a lot in Kent, Ohio. When I finished writing that on Christmas Day, I sat there and just wept. Because it really struck me then that this is fiction. She's not alive. I made this up. But until then, you're kind of living on false hope. And I know, it's like mentally you know that. You know that the chances of her being gone are great and that she's not alive. But that's the miracle of fiction when you write it, is that those people can live forever. You know, I worked in a program in Ohio that's called the Athens Photo Project. And what we do is we use photography and the arts to kind of help stabilize people, you know, to help them get over their stories. And one of the things you learn about that, you know, and when you work with this group, is that you would tell them, you know, you can change your story. Just because you're a drug addict doesn't mean you have to be a drug addict. Just because you were abused as a child doesn't mean you have to live that abuse. You can change your story. And you think about it, that's what I'm doing. Is I'm changing my story. I'm changing the ending of what I think happened to what I wish could happen. An ending that I can live with, that I can have peace with, you know. Instead of always having to live in the past, I don't always have to be the suffering child. I don't always have to be the, you know, as my wife says, the kid with no lunch money. I don't always have to be those things. So just as those, you know, in mental health recovery, how we use photography and the arts for them to change their story. and to kind of stabilize them and balance their lives. And I've been able to do the same thing. But in self-therapy, you know, I didn't go to a therapist. You know, writing and my photography was therapy. All that is what makes me who I am today.
15: 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His book, Bridges and Angels, The Story of Ruth. Get it on Amazon.com or The Usual Suspects. And there's so much in this story that most of us can relate to. And my goodness, that last image, seeing his mother slapping and screaming in the raging flood and never seeing her again, well, that's not something that happens to most of us. You can change your story. That's what David LaBelle closed with. I don't have to always be the suffering child. I don't have to always be the kid without money. David LaBelle's story, his grief story, and how he rebounded here on Our American Stories.
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15: And we continue with our American stories. 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Today, Travis Spangenberg, creative and production manager for the American Prohibition Museum in Savannah, Georgia, tells us the complicated story behind prohibition, as well as humanizing it all through the story of Carrie Nation. And she was famous for smashing illegal saloons up with an axe. From the streets of Savannah, here's Travis.
5: It's so easy to approach history really academically, even with things I'm very interested in, like U.S. presidents. And it's very easy to say, well, you know, John F. Kennedy was the 35th president. He served from then to then until his assassination. But I always got really into, kind of hooked by the human stories behind people. I just read the other day, I do a series on our Facebook called Presidential Drinking, where I look into the drinking habits of the presidents. And, you know, all your life you hear Franklin Pierce precipitated Civil War. He kind of failed to, these were his policy failures, regarded as one of our worst presidents. But then you look at the man was a heavy drinker, alcoholic. He, on the way to Washington to get inaugurated, he gets in a train accident. His son is the only casualty from his family. His wife and him are present. They see their little boy decapitated. And then he has to go be president, already having a drinking problem, and he essentially drinks himself to death. So, you know, we still can't absolve him of what the presidency, what his failures in the presidency were, but it really fits with what we do in the museum when you start to realize, oh, there were real human cost problems driving this man into this, and maybe he shouldn't have been, it was the worst possible time in his life to be president. So those human stories behind history. So I've always tried to look deeper and see what is the story we're not telling. It's not the best, you know, it doesn't give you the widest scale of information from just a like an academic history perspective, but as a storyteller, as somebody interested in creation and enlightening stuff, I think it's the stuff that connects to people the best. When I do guided tours of the museum, which is when I take people kind of from the beginning of the movement through Prohibition, through the end of it, the first thing I have to lay down is don't view this through your modern drinking. This is even looking at alcoholism as a problem. We still have problems with it today, but there's an entire infrastructure and understanding of alcoholism and a way to get people help. Back then, you were basically on your own. If you were a drunk, it was your own moral failing and treatment. There were a few thinkers who were starting to go, hey, maybe this is something that we need to treat instead of punish them for. Some of the early temperance propaganda was specifically like, lock out the saloon keepers, lock them up, but don't lock up the drunks. They can be productive members of society if not for this negative influence. So the Industrial Revolution essentially creates a situation where a lot of alcohol is, you're able to make it easier, you're able to move it around easier, people are just able to acquire stronger liquor easier. Up until that point, it's easiest to just make your own beers, your own ciders, but the strong stuff gets really easy. And 1830, by 1830, the average American is drinking 7 gallons of pure alcohol a year. That amounts to about 90 bottles of whiskey across the entire year. That's the average American. That's not the average American drinker. So there's plenty of teetotalers, totally sober people that never drink anything, factored into that number, skewing it downwards. The average American drinker is drinking more than that, maybe 4 or 5 bottles of whiskey a week. And so you basically have this blind drunk population of men who are supposed to be the sole breadwinner. Not only are they spending all their money on this alcohol, but they're also spending their health. And when they die, you have a whole family network that was depending on them. You know, best case scenario, he had plenty of sons that are older.

0: I am a noted Carry Nation apologist. That is one of my strongest missions when I'm working the floor, when I'm telling stories in the museum, is to get... I always say there's three stages of learning about Carry Nation. First, you think she's a nutcase because she's a woman with a hatchet destroying bars. It seems insane. The second, you understand her, even if you don't condone her. And the third, you admire her, and I'm way past admiration at this point. But really, it's, you know, because at first glance, it's a woman running into bars that you think are perfectly legal. You know, if you're just learning about her, it seems like they're perfectly legal, and she's smashing them up, and she's insane, and she's ruining people's property. It's vandalism. But then you learn that Kansas, where she was doing most of her smashing, had been dry for 20 years before she finally snapped off. From 1881 to 1948, it was illegal to sell alcohol in Kansas. 67 years. And then she helped get this stuff passed. She was instrumental in the movement. I'm not sure if she was in Kansas yet when it passed. But basically, her like-minded friends had gotten this, had worked very hard to get the Constitution of Kansas changed to include prohibition. Good, work is done. 19 years go by, and there's still bars everywhere operating with impunity. The first one she smashes up is owned by the brother of her county sheriff. So it's definitely this situation where, yeah, there's laws on the books, but nobody's enforcing it. Well, if they're not going to do the job, who is? Any attempt to paint Carrie as this crazy person, you look at her, everything she did was completely rational. She wasn't indiscriminate. She wasn't smashing up bars that were obeying the law. She was destroying bars that were in dry areas. She was methodical, she was smart, she was funny, she knew how to control a crowd. She'd get this huge army. By the time she marched on Topeka in the early parts of her smashings, she had, it was reported as 2,000 people were marching in the streets of the capital of Kansas protesting. Not all smashing bars, but they were basically following her around. Nobody gets hurt. She controls this entire army. They're all on her side. And then they take her to jail finally because they're sick of her wreaking havoc. They take her to jail. She goes to jail, and immediately fights start breaking out, and a guy's shot and killed without her influence around. So she was this very smart. Everybody who ever, this is kind of what changed me on her, is like, you know, we can all can look back and go, ah, this crazy woman. But as soon as you look at anything anybody who actually knew her said about her, they never said she was unhinged. They talked about her being motherly and funny and kind. She was kind to a fault. She'd give you the shirt off her back. A lot of the money that she was making off of her celebrity was put right back into helping people from a temperance perspective. And just, she wanted her last big venture in life. She purchased a home in Eureka Springs, Arkansas called, she named it Hatchet Hall. And it was, her dream was to make it into a, like a boarding house with a shelter for specifically abused women, widows of alcoholics, a church on staff, a school where she could teach kids. So essentially, she wanted this entire complex to help communities, and she was throwing all her own money at that.
1: 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And we love taking you to these kinds of museums across this great country. 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

0: we're back with Our American Stories and the story of Prohibition as told by Travis Spangenberg, creative and production manager for the American Prohibition Museum. And that's in Savannah, if you're ever in that part of Georgia. Pay Travis a visit. Travis was just telling us about the notorious prohibitionist, Carrie Nation, a woman famous for smashing illegal saloons up with an axe. We're back to Travis on the streets of Savannah, Georgia, to tell us more of the story.
1: The biggest way I can get people on her side, so to speak, is you look into her past. She fell in love young. She was 21 years old. She fell in love with a man named Dr. Gloyd. She fell in love with him. And it was this storybook romance against the wishes of her parents. They had somebody else in mind for her to marry. She does it anyway and quickly finds out that he's got a problem with alcohol. Over the course of their year or so of being married, she gets pregnant. But before the kid's even born, it's clear to her that this isn't sustainable. She leaves him, goes back to live with her parents. And when she finally decides to separate from him entirely, she goes back to get her things. And he looks her in the eye and says, "Pet, if you leave me, I'll be a dead man in 6 months." She left. He was right. Almost 6 months to her leaving him, he died, drank himself to death. Charlene, her daughter, was born. Throughout Charlene's life, she had a whole host of physical and mental illnesses. Carrie blamed herself for procreating with a drunkard. She said that it was hereditary, that she essentially was the quote is, Charlene was the product of a drunken father and a distracted mother, that she wasn't able to properly parent her because she was grieving, and she blamed herself. She spent the next years of her life going through their old love letters and reading and thinking about what could have been. She even named her daughter Charlene after her husband Charlie, and it's deeply sad. And she eventually marries David Nation, not out of love. She had that one. She had her chance at that. She lost it. She marries David Nation because a woman can't get by in Frontier, Kansas on teaching jobs and on hotel jobs. She doesn't like him. She says in her autobiography, "I shall speak very little of my time with Mr. Nation. He and I agreed on few things." She's very short about it. She calls him at times like bad at his faith, like not really good at things. She boasts herself as a better preacher than him. She talks about how bad they were at ranching. They try to start a farm in Texas. They move back to Kansas, and she's in this unhappy marriage. He belittles her. When she starts having religious visions, he basically mocks her. Says, and she's, you know, by the time she starts smashing up bars, she's embraced this. But in 1880 or so, when it starts, 20 years prior, she hears this voice in her head, and it scares her, and she goes to her husband for comfort, and he goes, "Oh, what's God saying to you now, Carrie?" Ah, making fun of her. And eventually, he divorces her. He divorces her in 1901, about a year into her bar smashings. And at that point, she's making all this money on the road doing these sermons in the temperance movement. And her reaction is basically, "See you later." Fine. She got what she needed out of him. So she had this chance at a love life, at a real fulfilling marriage that was ruined by drinking. And then she spent... So he dies in the late 1870s. She spends 20 years musing on what could have been and who took it from them. The saloon and she blamed Mason Lodge. He would go off to the Mason Lodge and just get blitz drunk. Saloons didn't have there was no incentive to stop serving somebody. There were no laws in the books where you would get in trouble for anything they did or anything that happened to them because of what they drank. So you just served them until they were out of money or they couldn't literally ingest it anymore. So saloons were making a boatload of money all at the expense of the local citizens. And they knew what they were doing, and they made themselves the center of communities. You could get your mail at the saloon, you could vote at the saloon, you could sleep in the saloons. So essentially, they made men come there they weren't just targeting men who were coming in expressly for a drink. That would almost be fine if it was the case where it's like, okay, these guys were coming for drink and they gave them drink. They may be coming to pick up their mail and they get tempted into the bar or into the brothel section of some saloons. And they were seen as a real societal ill by this temper. It wasn't just the alcohol problem. That was the worst thing. but it was the control that they had and what they did with that control in the eyes of the temperance movement. It's complicated. It's, you know, I drink cocktails. Like, I'm going to go home and make one today. But, and I get it. But I live in 2021. I get to be a guy who, if I did develop a problem, I have people who would support me. I have methods to get better. I have disposable income. People, you can't view it as you are today and as you drink today and the problems that you have. You have to view it through history. History happens when it happened. I may very well have voted for prohibition. You know, I wouldn't today, but you know, 1915, if I knew a bunch of men in my community who had been ruined by it, if I watch women struggle and I don't want to heap too bad on the men for becoming drunks like it was all their choice. They'd been off to any messes of wars. We'd all just been through the Civil War, economic panics, economic problems, backbreaking factory jobs. You know, when I talk about prohibition as a complex issue, there's no heroes here. There's no villains. For every good thing that the temperance people went after, they got crazy things done. Labor laws. They got the age of consent raised to 16 from 10. They were legitimately honest about protecting the people that they wanted to protect. However, it also meant throwing other people down the bus. And in the late 19th century, it's Italians and it's Germans and it's the Irish coming to town. And it's real easy for the temperance people to go, oh, look, they're bringing all their whiskey and their wines and their beers, and they're going to fundamentally change. You think the intemperance problem is bad now. Imagine what it's going to be like when all these guys show up. So we need to get to Ellis Island. We need to Americanize them as soon as they come in, get them to give up these drinking habits. And then, yeah, Prohibition was already, the work was already being done in that, by the time we entered World War I, that I think it probably would have happened anyway. But that is the last home run in the game. That is, that's a silver platter. All these Germans that they'd spent decades demonizing, and that's what it is, they demonize them. They suddenly were in a war with them, and it's really easy to say, oh, well, if you give your money to the brewers, they're going to send it home to their family, and they're going to use it to kill your sons, your uncles, your brothers, your dads. And it didn't matter that these German-American brewers like Adolphus Busch were fiercely American, especially in their capitalism. They were real innovators, and they were donating to American causes. They were building infrastructure in American society. They were innovating new technology. They had definitely been paying their way in this country. It didn't matter. Their names were Busch and Pabst and all these German names, and it was really easy to say, hey, look, They will side with Germany every time, despite there being not really any evidence. You know, so much gets made of the gangsters killing each other, the poisoned alcohol, the racism of it all. All definitely, you know, you can't tell the story without all that would be nonsense. But it is very easy to lose sight of what changed about culture. You know, women get the right to vote right at the beginning of Prohibition, less than 7 months in. 7 months into Prohibition, women get the right to vote, and suddenly it's like a switch being flipped. Life changes for women overnight. So women become journalists and lawyers, and they're working in speakeasies. You know, this whole thing started, like we talked about, because women couldn't contribute to their household income. Now they're lawyers. Now they're journalists. They work in speakeasies as bartenders, as shaker girls, as waitresses, as performers. Not to mention black performers in America finally have a time where they can say, oh, we work for ourselves. You know, back in the Jim Crow era, they were basically carted around and made to perform for people the things that white people told them to. During Prohibition, these jazz performers, one, get to create their own genre that's born out of African-American influences and traditions, and they get to perform it themselves, they get to write their own music, and they get to tell club promoters, I'm not playing for your segregated clubs anymore. This is people like Bessie Smith and Josephine Baker, Louis Armstrong, King Oliver. Duke Ellington does play for the segregated club. But he's making a bunch of money as his own band leader. He is the most famous band leader in America at the time. Bessie Smith has her own private train car when she travels. And essentially, they can muscle promoters around rather than the other way around and say, oh, okay, you want me in your club? Integrate it. And if they don't do it, they don't get to perform and they don't get all those ticket sales. And a lot of club promoters, they immediately bow. And the music is so good. So yeah, it's this wild time where I like to say that it is freer for more Americans than any decade in American history prior, and actually for several decades after. A lot of it tightens up after the 30s, you know, through the Great Depression, through World War II. But it is a time where you start to see those glimmers of people getting to have their own influence in society and their own say about who they are and what they do and what they don't do.
0: And a special thanks to Robbie for his work on the story, and a special thanks to Travis Spangenberg. Travis is the creative and production manager for the American Prohibition Museum in Savannah, Georgia. And by the way, go to Our American Stories on the website and listen to our Duke Ellington story. 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The story of Prohibition and the people behind the movement, including Carrie Nation, here on Our American Stories.
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14: President Trump is emerging from a meeting with House Speaker Mike Johnson, telling conservative Republicans to stop grandstanding. After the meeting, Johnson said he and Trump talked about members of the House Freedom Caucus saying they will oppose any procedural rules until the Save America Voting ID Act passes, effectively stopping all business in the House.
15: We're on exactly the same page. He wants to ensure that we stop any blockade in the House. Congress has work to do, and that's what we're going to do.
14: After his meeting, Trump indicated he agrees with Johnson and posted, House Republicans should unify and stop voting down rules or threatening to do so, adding, no more grandstanding, please. On Wednesday, Trump said he would not sign a bipartisan housing bill until the Save America Act was passed. The U.S.-Iran peace agreement is being tested after Iran attacked a Singapore flagship in the Strait of Hormuz. We get details from Chris Caraggio.
16: U.S. officials told Fox News there were no casualties, but the incident comes during a tenuous time in the new U.S.-Iran peace deal. Freedom of navigation in the strait is a key point in the U.S.-Iran memorandum of understanding, with the U.S. demanding Iran never charge tolls. But Iran says they could enforce fees after the current 60-day pause expires. Meanwhile, Secretary of State Marco Rubio attended a meeting of Gulf nations in Bahrain and said those nations are also committed to seeing free flow of maritime traffic in the strait.
14: A federal jury considering arson charges against the man accused of starting the deadly Palisades fire says they're at a standstill. More from Sharon Reardon.
17: On Thursday, they told the judge they were unable to reach a verdict in the case against 30-year-old Jonathan Rinderknecht. He's accused of starting the Lockman fire on New Year's Eve, which reignited into the Palisades fire days later. Prosecutors argue that Rinderknecht deliberately set the fire out of resentment toward the wealthy, while the defense argues there's no direct physical evidence tying him to the Palisades fire. It killed 12 people and destroyed thousands of homes.
14: Deliberations are set to resume Friday morning at 9. I'm Lisa Carton.
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7: The White House is applauding two major Supreme Court decisions as a tremendous win. White House spokesperson Abigail Jackson praised the outcome of Thursday's ruling in statements to The Hill. The celebration follows the High Court 6-3 decision, allowing the Trump administration to cut off temporary legal protections for thousands of Haitians and Syrians. It also comes after justices decided 6-3 to clear the path of the administration to revive an Obama-era policy called metering. It gives border officials the authority to turn away migrants before they cross the U.S.-Mexico border. President Trump welcomed a group of American farmers from across the U.S. to the White House for a dinner in the Rose Garden. That story from Mark Mayfield.
8: Trump said his administration is doing a lot to help the farmers.
9: We've reduced the agricultural trade deficit just this year by 42%. And all over the world, we're opening up markets for the farmers.
8: Trump again said the Iranian money being unfrozen by the U.S. in the peace agreement will be used to buy food from American farmers. The event comes as Trump has ramped up his efforts to court the group ahead of the midterm elections, after farmers experienced rising fertilizer costs sparked by the Iran war and pressure under the administration's tariff agenda. White House spokesperson Olivia Wales said in a statement that there is not a greater champion for American farmers, growers, and ranchers than President Trump. I'm Mark Mayfield.
7: Millions across the central and southern U.S. are preparing for repeated rounds of heavy tropical rain and downpours through the end of the work week. The National Weather Service issuing a level 2 out of 4 flash flood threat that spans 700 miles across the central region. The final round of group stage games at the World Cup continued with 12 teams in action Thursday. Ivory Coast beat Curacao in Philadelphia, while Ecuador upset Germany in East Rutherford. Elsewhere, Japan and Sweden played to a draw in Arlington, and the Netherlands topped Tunisia in Kansas City. The nightcap found Australia playing Paraguay to a draw in Santa Clara, and Turkey topping the United States in Inglewood. I'm Tammy Trujillo.
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0: 5:07. Welcome to the WHO Radio Morning Farm Show. My name is Dwayne Murley, and I will take a look at the latest market information coming up. And this weekend, today and tomorrow, actually, the Iowa Barn Foundation is holding their barn open houses in Jefferson County. And we'll play an interview that Bob Quinn did with Deanne Hayden coming up here in just a few minutes. Deanne is with the Iowa Barn Foundation, the board of directors, and Bob had a chance to catch up with Deanne during the tractor ride earlier this week, and we'll play that interview coming up here in just a little bit. Right now, let's go ahead and take a look at how the markets are trading. July corn down 1 3/4, right at 4.13. September down 1 3/4 at 4.22.5. December corn down 1 1/4, 4.41 3/4. And March corn down 1 cent at 4.56.5. July soybeans down 8 cents at 11.19.5. August down 7.5 at 11.29.5. September down 8.5, 11.32 3/4. And November beans down 8 1/4 at 11.48 3/4. Soybean meal hits trading lower as well. In fact, we're showing the July contract down 3.30 at 304.90. Oil down over 0.75 cents a pound at 70.03. And September wheat right now down 11 cents at 5.90.5. July oats up 8 3/4 at 282.5. Live cattle closed mostly higher on Thursday. Feeder cattle were fully higher, and the hog complex, it closed mixed on the day. And again, we really not have seen any cash cattle trade develop yet, although we did see some bids being offered in Nebraska and Kansas, but those bids were passed over. Now, in the live cattle contracts, again, closing mostly higher, with the June contract up $1.40 at $2.5740, August up 70 cents at $2.4722, and October up 25 cents at $2.4062. Bids were offered throughout the day in Kansas and Texas, but again, feedlot managers hoping to get a little bit more money this week, so those bids were passed over. And Thursday's harvest estimated at 109,000 head, steady with a week ago and 2,000 more than a year ago. Week to date, cattle numbers reaching 433,000 head compared to 426,000 head a week ago and 451,966 head during the same week 1 year ago. Now, year to date, cattle slaughter totaling 13.28 million. Head, and that's going to be down just over 8.5% compared to a year ago. Box beef prices lower on the day. Choice down 262 at 396.32. Select down 340 at 374.74, and that is going to be on 97 total loads. 68 choice, 13 select, about 9.5 trim, and over 6 loads of ground beef. Now, today's cattle call is said to be higher, with the board's higher trend in the cash complex. We could see the cash complex gain another $1 to $2 here this week in the market. A lot of that being driven by the higher live cattle markets here, and then the feeder cattle price is also higher. Sales receipts may be lighter than a week ago. The CME feeder cattle index continues to prove the demand is strong. Now, August feeders closed 37 cents higher at 373.30. September feeders closed 75 cents higher at 371.37, and October feeders closed 80 cents higher at 368.35. Sale barn receipts lighter this week, making it difficult to really note an accurate market trend compared to a week ago, with a lot of the sale barns gearing up to being closed on the week of the 4th of July holiday. So a lot of those barns do shut down over the 4th, or maybe have a not so much sales, but may have open houses and so forth and invite the customers in. Now, the CME feeder cattle index for June 24th up 603 at 381.86. The lean hog complex into the day mix with nearby contracts falling a touch lower. Traders waited to see really what was going to develop from Thursday's quarterly hogs and pigs report, but the deferred contracts maintained their rally throughout the day. Now, July lean hogs did close 150 15 lower at 93.70. August closed a dime lower at 96.60. In October, higher up a nickel at 80.95. Thursday's quarterly hogs and pigs report will mostly be absorbed as the neutral report, although the total inventory of hogs and pigs is down slightly compared to a year ago and from the last quarter. Now, the slight increase in the March through May pig crop could put some supply pressure on the market in the near term, and we will hopefully be able to take a look at that quarterly hogs and pigs report here before the end of the half hour. Hog prices, they were lower on the daily direct afternoon hog report, down 27 cents for a weighted average price of 95.29 on 683 head. Pork cutouts totaled 200 loads with 170 of cuts and 30 trim. Pork cutout values up $1.36 at 95.22. And Thursday's slaughter estimated at 479,000 head, 4,000 fewer than a week ago and 8,000 more than a year ago. The CME Lean Hog Index for June 23rd of 38 cents at 91.85. And today's hog call, it is said to be lower. Packers have likely bought all the hogs they need in the market already this week. It is 5:13, and again, the Iowa Barn Foundation is having their barn tour, their spring barn tour. It's going on today and tomorrow over in Jefferson County, and Bob had a chance to catch up with Deanne Hayden, and Deanne is a board member with the Iowa Barn Foundation, and Bob caught up with Deanne earlier this week during the tractor ride.
1: I am with one of the folks that I met along Tractor Ride. What's your name?
2: I'm Deanne Hayden, and I am on the Iowa Barn Foundation Board of Directors.
1: Tell me about the Iowa Barn Foundation.
2: We have been in existence since 1997, and our primary goal is to award grant money to folks who want to preserve and restore and maintain their barns across the state of Iowa.
1: There are a lot of barns across the state of Iowa that are in dire need of some help. And they're beautiful structures. So how do you get started?
2: Well, we have a website and we have a Facebook page, and on that is our grant application, and folks can take a look at our grant application and apply. We help with everything from foundations to putting steel on your roof, and also putting new windows in barns. They can take a look at the grant application, and then each county usually has a person that's a representative that you can contact your county representative, and they can help you through the process of applying for a grant.
1: Do you have parameters or guidelines? So, in other words, a barn that would qualify, and do you have monetary parameters then?
2: Yes, we give away matching grants up to $50,000, and we do have some parameters as far as we will allow steel roofs and vinyl windows, new foundations, that type of thing. But right now, we aren't yet paying for steel siding. We do pay for construction to replace the wood siding, and we also help with paint. So,
1: how can we find out more about you guys?
2: You can take a look at our website. It's www.iowabarnfoundation.org. And we also put out two magazines a year. You can become a member just for $50 a year, and all of the money goes right to awarding grants to people fixing up their barns. And I really want to highlight June 26th and 27th. We are featuring barns in Jefferson County, where the county seat is Fairfield. We've got 23 barns that are open to the general public. It's 9 to 5. It's free. It's self-guided. But again, we're just trying to draw attention to the variety of barns and the history of barns and our agricultural heritage across the state.
1: How many barns have you been working on?
2: We have awarded grant money to a little over 400 barns since our existence. We started again in 1997, but we do estimate that Iowa at one time, at our peak rural population, we had 400,000 barns, and today we're down to 20,000 barns.
1: So do you have any specific geography you're working in right now?
2: We are statewide, but again, every June we feature a different county in the state of Iowa, and then every September we have barns all across the state that are open for our tour. We do have some areas of the state where we don't have a lot of folks that have applied for grants or gone through the process of saving a barn, and that would primarily be Western Iowa and Southwestern. So if you live in those areas, we would love to hear from you, and we would love to help you save your barn.
1: So how do we get started? We go to your website.
2: Yep.
1: Do we have to have a plan in mind? Do we have to put pictures up to send you?
2: Yeah. The part of the grant process is you need to have a little bit of history, what you know, or you can just let us know that you don't know some of the history. That's mm-hmm. acceptable. But then we ask that you get two bids for the type of work that you need to have done. And you can contact us, and we can help you with evaluating your barn to let you know kind of what it needs or looks like it needs for repairs. And then you get the bids, go through the process, submit a grant, and every year our grant cycle is you have to submit your grant by the end of August, and we meet every October and award the grant money.
1: So what are some of the barns that maybe you've restored that we can take a look at? You got any ones that maybe your favorite one or maybe the way coolest barn?
2: Well, that the way coolest, that gets a little competitive. I don't want to pin myself down, but a couple that come to my mind. There's a young man that farms in Webster County, and I happen to, as well as being on the board of directors, I'm the representative for Webster and Calhoun County. Young man in Webster County named Matt Mitchell, he and his young family, they actually moved a barn, which we helped with that process as well. The barn was going to be torn down and destroyed, but he approached the farmer, and the farmer said, well, if you want to move it, I'll give it to you. So that's exactly what he did. He moved it, and it's a showcase barn every year on our statewide barn tour because he pulls out all of his old implements, old equipment. Nice. His kids have animals out, and it's a beautiful, beautiful barn. And it was featured, actually, last November, it was featured on KCCI Channel 8. They came up and did some footage. They did some drone footage just to showcase that barn. So that's a really beautiful barn. Another one that comes to mind, a unique barn, would be Craig Fance's barn in State Center. And he is also on the board, but it is specifically a horse barn, so it has some very unique features. Mm-hmm. We also try to educate people about the different styles of barns. I will actually go out and do a program that educates people about the architectural features of barns, the different roof styles, what it means, and why they look the way they do. On this year's barn tour next weekend, we're really, really proud to showcase Loudon Manufacturing. Loudon Manufacturing was the first to patent the hay fork and carrier, and that was in 1867. And what people in Iowa should be very proud of is, prior to 1867 and the hay carriers, every barn could only be as tall as a farmer standing on his wagon and pitching by hand, by pitchfork, the hay and the straw up into the loft or hay mow. Well, after 1867 and Loudon Manufacturing inventing the hay forks and hay carrier, that's why barns got so big and added it to become the massive structures they are today.
1: How about that? Pleasure talking with you.
0: Yeah, again, Deanne Hayden with the Iowa Barn Foundation. And yeah, they're going to be featuring Loudon Manufacturing in Jefferson County today and tomorrow. They've got their spring barn tour going on, and you can find out more information at iowabarnfoundation.org. 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And the barn tours today and tomorrow in Jefferson County. Yep, centering around the Fairfield area. And a complete map of all the barns is located on iowabarnfoundation.org. Again, that's in Jefferson County today and tomorrow, making their way around Fairfield, Iowa. 521, we speak farm on News Radio 1040 WHO.
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0: The quarterly Hogs and Pigs report that came out Thursday said the United States inventory of all hogs and pigs on June 1st was 73.7 million head. Now that's going to be down slightly compared to a year ago and down slightly from the March 1st report. Breeding inventory came in at 5.88 million head. That was down 1% compared to a year ago and down slightly from the previous quarter. Market hog inventory came in at 67.8 million head. Now that was up slightly from a year ago, but down slightly from the last quarter. The March through May 2026 pig crop came in at 33.5 million head. That was up slightly compared to 2025. Sows farrowing during this period totaled 2.82 million head, down 1% compared to 2025. Now, the sows farrowed during this quarter represented 48% of the breeding herd. The average pigs saved per litter was 11.87 for the March through May period, compared to 11.75 a year ago. United States hog producers intend to have 2.9 million sows farrow during the June through August 2026 quarter. Now, that is going to be down 2% compared to the actual farrowings during the same period 1 year ago, and down 3% from the same period 2 years ago. Intended farrowings for September through November of 2026 came in at 2.89 million sows. Now, that's down 1% compared to the same period 1 year ago, and down 1% from the same period 2 years ago. The total number of hogs under contract owned by operations with over 5,000 head but raised by contractees accounted for 55% of the total United States hog inventory, and that's going to be up 2% compared to a year ago. The breeding, market, and total inventory for Iowa came in with the Iowa breeding inventory at 840,000 head. That's going to be down 1% compared to a year ago. Iowa market hogs came in at 23,860,000 head. That's up 2% compared to a year ago. And total inventory in Iowa came in at 24,700,000 head, up 2% compared to 2025. Market inventory by weight for Iowa under 50 pounds, 6,020,000 head. 50 pounds to 119 pounds, 7,540,000 head. 120 to 179, 5,710,000 head. And 180 pounds and over, 4,590,000 head. Pigs saved per litter for Iowa came in at 11.75, and sows farrowing for Iowa at 450,000 head. That's down 4% compared to a year ago. It is 5:28, and welcome back to the WHO Radio Morning Farm Show, being brought to you this morning by Titan Tire. 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And yeah, the latest quarterly hogs and pigs report there, and we'll take a look at that again today during the big show. I want to remind you, Jeff Angelo, the WHO Morning News coming up here in about 10 minutes right now. The WHO Morning News with Jeff Angelo, and well, a good old-fashioned Iowa summer heat wave is on the way. Yeah, get ready for that. In fact, National Weather Service meteorologist Jim Lee is going to join Jeff shortly after the 6 o'clock news coming up here in just over a half hour, and they'll talk about that heat wave coming into the state of Iowa. And also, the U.S. Supreme Court overturns a verdict against Roundup weed killer and shakes up the Iowa governor's race. Jeff will have more on that coming up too in just under 10 minutes right now on the WHO Morning News with Jeff Angelo coming up here at 5:38 this morning. And again, we are showing the grain complex lower here this morning. Now, I did get an update on the cash cattle trade, and pretty quiet yet pretty much all week long, but a few bids noted in Kansas and Nebraska at 255, and then we did show some dress trade here in Iowa at 408. And I believe that might have actually been earlier in the week, but we are showing that posted now, but certainly not enough to establish any kind of an accurate trend for the weekend. Significant trade volume pretty much delayed until today. It is 5:30. Time to check back in with Chris Turner in the WHO Radio
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2: I'm Chris Turner. Here's what's trending on WHO. A heat wave is expected to move into Iowa this weekend. National Weather Service meteorologist Ashley Burry says hot temperatures and high humidity will arrive on Sunday and last throughout next week.
3: Our highs each day, all the way through much of the week, and including the 4th of July holidays, mid to upper 90s, and the heat indices from Sunday around 100 or 105, even a little bit higher, maybe some isolated 110 values.
2: Burry says the dew point will be high, making it feel even hotter. Lawyers for murder suspect Luigi Mangione have had discussions with federal prosecutors about a possible plea deal ahead of a scheduled Monday court hearing. NBC News reports an agreement looked close earlier in the week. week, but has since fallen through. Fireworks rules in Des Moines ban them from being set off on public property. City Fire Chief Jonathan Lund says there are unintended fires set every year by the use of consumer fireworks.
4: One of the things we love about Des Moines is the mature trees, the tightly knit, tightly packed neighborhoods. It encourages us to get out and know our neighbors. Unfortunately, that's also one of the reasons why consumer fireworks are so dangerous. We don't know where those fireworks are going to end up.
2: New rules also ban fireworks in public parks where vandals did substantial damage in 2024. Police will be patrolling the parks again this year. A key entrance ramp onto I-80 in West Des Moines will be closed soon through November. The Iowa DOT says the 60th Street entrance ramp onto westbound Interstate 80 will close due to a concrete paving project. The ramp located near Mercy One West Des Moines Medical Center is slated to close Monday, July 6th until November 26th. 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
0: 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And again, we are showing the grain complex trading lower here this morning. July corn down 1 3/4. September's down 1.5 cents. December and March both down 0.75 cents. July soybeans down 7.25. August down 6 3/4. And September and November soybeans both down 7.25 cents. 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
1: You made it. It's a Friday, June the 26th, 2026. What a weekend we have in store for you. Des Moines Arts Festival, of course, is going to get underway. Then we're going to make the turn through the weekend toward the July 4th holiday, and we're going to have good old-fashioned July 4th weather in Iowa as we've got a heat wave starting up on Sunday. Partly sunny today, high 78. So today is your break. We'll have a mix of clouds and sun today. No major issues. Beautiful high, 78 degrees. Wonderful day to be wandering around the Des Moines Arts Festival. And by the way, a word on the Arts Festival, because it really is one of my favorite events of the year. Maybe you say, Jeff, I'm just not that much into art. And I was that guy too before regularly attending the Arts Festival. And you don't have to understand art. You don't have to explain art. You just have these different artists working in different mediums. And they've been selected to be in this show. You just can't fill out a form and show up. These artists are special. And I promise you what's going to happen is you'll wander into one or more of the booths, and something's really going to strike you. Something is really going to stick in your mind. Something is going to move you emotionally, and you're not really going to be able to explain it. I'm never able to really explain it. What usually happens with me is I get a piece of art stuck in my mind, and at some point I go get it because I just kind of obsess over it. So looking forward to the Des Moines Arts Festival. Beautiful day today. I'll be introducing the band tonight, by the way, at the main stage. So come by.

0: on Thursday. Timing's still a little fuzzy, but that is a window to watch. So here's the deal. Comfortable through Saturday. Storms late on Saturday. Then starting Sunday, we jump into a multi-day stretch of dangerous heat with periodic storm chances, especially through at night, through the midweek. Heat by day, storms by night. Very typical Iowa summer pattern, and we are certainly getting into an Iowa summer as we make the turn toward July 4th. The U.S. Supreme Court has overturned a jury verdict in Missouri that awarded $1.25 million to a man named John Durnell, who claimed that he developed non-Hodgkin lymphoma from exposure to glyphosate in the weed killer Roundup. The Supreme Court stating that federal law precludes failure to warn claims brought under state law. Conservative Justice Brett Kavanaugh, who authored the ruling, emphasized that the Environmental Protection Agency has not required a cancer warning on Roundup, as it concluded that glyphosate does not cause cancer, and that led to the preemption of Durnell's claim. That is important. You don't have an Environmental Protection Agency warning or finding that glyphosate causes cancer. So you just can't make that claim. Now, this 7-2 decision could block thousands of pending lawsuits from people who say they developed cancer after exposure to glyphosate, which is the active ingredient in Roundup. This decision definitely had an impact on the Iowa governor's race. Axios Des Moines reporting that Zach Lane is calling the ruling a terrible decision. Lane, of course, is the Republican nominee for governor. He says this is not a win for farmers in any way, saying that the decision strips people harms by pesticides of legal recourse and undermines civil liability as a key part of the free market. The Democratic nominee, Rob Sand, also criticized the ruling, saying he'd push federal officials to prioritize Iowans' health over what he called, quote, big corporations, powerful insiders, or their party bosses, end of quote. In a statement to Axios, Sand says this decision is wrong, gross, and will continue to make life worse for Iowans. Now, you know that Zach Lane has aligned himself with the Make America Healthy Again movement, and he has been blaming part of Iowa's cancer surge on pesticide exposure and opposing legal shields for pesticide manufacturers. Sand has also made Iowa's cancer rates and water quality issues central in his campaign, including proposing a cabinet-level cancer task force, more water monitoring, and a dirty water notification system. So this is not a central issue on which the candidates for governor disagree. They are going to have to talk about how their approaches differ if you are concerned over the causes of cancer in Iowa. There are a lot. I had told you this yesterday. There are a lot of U.S. Supreme Court decisions coming down, and they really are major in impact. So we're going to continue to talk about that throughout the morning. Not only this decision, but we also have some key decisions on the Trump administration's immigration policy and a big win for Second Amendment advocates as well. All of that is straight ahead on the WHO Radio Morning Show this morning. Meanwhile, our Secretary of State, Marco Rubio, is talking Iran and Venezuela. What is the very latest? What are we learning from his latest trip? We're going to hear from our international correspondent, Jonathan Savage, in about 6 minutes on News Radio 1040 WHO. But first of all, on a Friday morning, let's talk a little farm. Dwayne Murley's at the Hertz Farm Management and Real Estate Services Farm Desk. Good morning to you, Dwayne.
1: Hey, good morning, Jeff, and thank you. And again, we are showing the grain complex lower this morning. Now, Thursday's export report showed the pork net sales of 26,200 metric tons for 2026. Well, that's up 63% compared to the prior week, but down 6% compared to the prior four-week average. Then the three largest buyers for pork were Mexico, Japan, and South Korea. Now, beef net sales came in at 21,300 metric tons for 2026, and that's going to be up noticeably from the prior week, and then up 88% compared to the prior four-week average. The three largest buyers of beef were South Korea, Japan, and Taiwan. From the Hertz Farm Management and Real Estate Services Farm Desk,

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2: Our Secretary of State, Marco Rubio, is back in the States after a Mideast trip. And, of course, everywhere he goes, he's involved in the top stories of the day, making news, making comments. Our international correspondent, Jonathan Savage, is back on the Davison Family Dentistry Newsmakers line. Jonathan reports on behalf of Fox News Radio. Jonathan, welcome back to WHO. Good morning.
3: Hello, good morning.
2: Well, Jonathan, what are the major takeaways from Marco Rubio's latest trip?
3: Yeah, Secretary Rubio was trying to reassure America's allies in the Middle East. The negotiations, the peace talks with Iran are not going to leave Iran unduly stronger or come at the expense of those allies. He's been in the United Arab Emirates, Kuwait, and Bahrain, three countries who have suffered economically as a result of the conflict with Iran. They've suffered physically as well because of Iran firing drones and missiles, and they've suffered because of the closure of the Strait of Hormuz. They're worried that Washington might be giving the Iranians too many concessions. They're worried about the future of the Strait of Hormuz now, especially because apparently Iran attacked a commercial cargo ship. The Strait of Hormuz is meant to be open once again, but an Iranian drone, we understand, hit a commercial cargo ship in the Strait of Hormuz yesterday.
2: Jonathan, that was one of the more shocking aspects of the conflict between the U.S. and Iran, was after the U.S. first struck Iran, it just seemed like not only struck back against the U.S. and Israel, but also the surrounding Gulf states. So it does seem like they are justified in worrying that they're going to leave Iran, the U.S. is going to leave Iran as a threat to its neighbors in the future. That's a justifiable concern based on what we know, isn't it?
3: Yeah, and there are certain layers to this concern. The temporary agreement that the U.S. and Iran have at the moment is focused on ending hostilities and paving the way for nuclear talks. But the Memorandum of Understanding doesn't mention Iran's ballistic missile stocks, its drone programs, or its support for the likes of Hamas and Hezbollah. And these are all major concerns for these Gulf governments. The United States and the Gulf Cooperation Council issued a joint statement after Secretary Rubio's meetings, saying that these issues must eventually be addressed before any lasting peace can be achieved. Another controversial element is financial. Iran is to get a $300 billion reconstruction fund, and lots of these governments, they're worried that giving Iran a lot of financial assistance could eventually free up Iranian money to rebuild the military capabilities that they've lost.
2: Yeah, I think that's really justifiably a concern there. Jonathan Savage on News Radio 1040 WHO. And Jonathan, sometimes the biggest news of the day is the unexpected. And the Venezuelan earthquake, this appears to be a major disaster. And it looks like countries like the U.S. are going to have to come to Venezuela's aid.
3: Yep, absolutely. And that is already happening. We heard from the State Department that the U.S. is mobilizing $150 million in assistance to Venezuela through the charities that it works with. So that's certainly going to be of assistance, and it's badly needed. This has been a shocking earthquake, double earthquake, in fact, in Venezuela. Thousands of people are still missing. The people are hearing victims calling for help under the debris of the buildings that have collapsed. We know at least 235 people have dead, but that number is going to rise. The U.S. Geological Survey believes that there's a good chance that thousands of people will have been killed in these earthquakes.
2: It is really an ongoing story there, Jonathan. Okay, Jonathan, that's the serious news of the day. Before I let you go, your beloved Scottish fans enjoying the World Cup here in the United States have gone viral. These people know how to have fun. You got to be smiling to yourself, Jonathan, that the world is discovering exactly how much fun the Scottish fans are.
3: Jeff, I was smiling. I was smiling until Wednesday night.
2: I know.
3: Because we lost very badly to Brazil. And then since then, the results elsewhere have not gone our way. So it looks, there's a 95% chance that Scotland are now heading home. Our fate has not been entirely sealed, but our World Cup looks like it's coming to an end. And we're a bit disappointed in how the team performed. The fans performed brilliantly. Unfortunately, the team couldn't quite match them.
2: You know what we got to do in the future, Jonathan? We just got to pick like the best fan base, and they get to stay in the round of 32 no matter what. Scots would definitely be there, don't you think?
3: Well, I'm glad that you think that way. I think a fan World Cup would be something special.
2: It would be. Jonathan Savage is our international correspondent and our unofficial World Cup correspondent. Jonathan, have a great weekend. Thanks for checking in on these important topics. 5:58 is the time at News Radio 1040 WHO. Speaking of important topics, National Weather Service meteorologist Jim Lee is going to join me at 6:05 this morning. We got a good old-fashioned Iowa summer heat wave on the way. Now, we all grimly smile. We know all about the heat and humidity of an Iowa summer, but we are going to get into dangerous levels next week. So we do have to have a serious conversation about the upcoming weather. Also, after 7 o'clock, Representative Marionette Miller Meeks is going to join me. You know, we've been talking about this, that Republicans and Democrats joined together in Congress and in a bipartisan way passed a bill meant to make housing more affordable in this country. And that is a major issue in the next election. And the Republicans had all of their news releases ready to go. I know our friend Representative Zach Nunn had actually inserted some provisions into the bill dealing with rural housing. And then the president postponed the signing ceremony and said, look, I'm not signing anything till you send me the SAVE Act, which includes voter ID and verifying the citizenship of those that are on the voter rolls. And Representative Miller Meeks, well, she's a little beside herself. She'd like to see this bill signed. So we're going to ask her about that and the SAVE Act as well. That conversation is coming up after 7 o'clock this morning. I did want to take a moment, a personal moment with you, to talk about the listener trip that is coming up. The Queen, myself, Dean of Allied Travel, we're going to head to Italy in early October. We're going to spend 3 days in Rome, 3 days in Florence, and 3 days in Venice. And we designed it that way on purpose so that you don't just pop into a town, hey, isn't this great? Then you just hop back on the bus and go. This is an immersive trip that will change your life. There are only a few spots remaining on this trip. And trips that I've had before have sold out, and unfortunately, some folks who called in late got left behind. So I'm going to ask you to do something today. Dean is not a high-pressure guy. Go ahead and give him a call at Allied Travel, 515-270-7070, or you can go online, alliedtravel.com. The Queen, myself, and you. We're going to go to Rome, Florence, and Venice in October, and the good news is all you got to do is pack your bag. Allied Travel will do the rest. It's 6 o'clock and the news continues.
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2: Welcome to your weekend. Thanks for kicking it off with the WHO Radio Morning News. My name is Jeff Angelo, 6 o'clock on a June 26, 2026. We're 5 minutes away from hearing from National Weather Service meteorologist Jim Lee. We got an Iowa heat wave with some dangerous temperatures coming up in the next week. And the U.S. Supreme Court has overturned a verdict against the Roundup weed killer, and that is shaking up the Iowa governor's race. We're going to talk about that in 10 minutes on News Radio 1040 WHO. Right now, time to head into the WHO Radio Newsroom. Chris Turner has today's top stories.
4: I'm Chris Turner. Turner. Here's what's trending on WHO. President Trump and House Speaker Mike Johnson had a meeting at the White House last night. Afterwards, Johnson said he and the president talked about members of the House Freedom Caucus, saying they will oppose any procedural rules until the Save America Voting ID Act passes, effectively stopping all business in the House.
5: He wants to ensure that we stop any blockade in the House. Congress has work to do, and that's what we're going to do.
4: Earlier this week, the president said he would not sign a bipartisan housing bill until the Save America Act was passed. An Iowa woman charged in a deadly wrong-way crash near Ames is set to go on trial next month. 41-year-old Ashley Taylor is facing several charges related to the death of Christian Royston. The Story County Sheriff's Office says in May of last year, Taylor was driving the wrong way under the influence when she hit Royston's car on Highway 30. A jury trial is expected to begin July 21st. Jurors in the federal trial of the man accused of sparking the deadly Palisades fire are deadlocked. Jonathan Rindernecht is accused of starting the Lockman fire on New Year's Eve, which reignited into the Palisades fire days later. Prosecutors say he deliberately set the fire out of resentment toward the wealthy, while the defense say there's no physical evidence tying him to the fire. Thousands of visitors are expected downtown at the Des Moines Arts Festival that begins this morning. Spokeswoman Colleen Murphy says in addition to nearly 200 artists, there are activities for kids and live entertainment.
6: There's hundreds of tents and booths available for guests to interact with, to shop for art, to buy something to eat.
4: The artist booths are open until 9 tonight and Saturday night, and until 4 on Sunday. It's 6:02 at WHO. Checking your money. The opening bell rings this morning on Wall Street after a mixed day of trading. Shares of Apple fell after the tech giant raised prices on several of its signature products, including the MacBook Neo, MacBook Air, iMac, and iPad product lines. Meta is teaming up with Qualcomm on artificial intelligence. The San Diego-based company will supply chips for Meta data centers. The deal makes Meta the company's first major data center customer as it moves beyond smartphones. I'm Chris Turner. Our next update in 30 minutes. Breaking news and severe weather as it happens. On Des Moines, News, Weather, and Traffic Station, News Radio 1040, WHO.
2: Thank you, Chris. Let's talk a little farm on this Friday morning. 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
7: Hey, good morning, Jeff. And we are seeing July corn down a half a cent at 414 and a quarter. September down a quarter penny at 424. These is up a half a cent at 443 and a half, and March corn up a half a penny at 458. Soybeans, the July, August, September, November contracts, all down 5.5 cents. 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
2: Thank you, Dwayne. Well, we're beginning to make the turn toward July 4th, and just in time, a good old-fashioned Iowa summer heat wave is on the way. Let's check in with our friend, National Weather Service meteorologist Jim Lee, who's on the Davison Family Dentistry Newsmaker line this morning. Jim, welcome back to WHO. Good morning.
24: Good morning, Jeff. Thanks for having me back on.
2: Well, you know what? The weather's kind of deceptive, like Friday and Saturday, isn't it, Jim? I mean, we actually are going to have, I think, a couple of comfortable days before the heat comes in. What are you seeing over the next couple of days?
24: Well, yeah, we've had a lot of comfortable days lately, and today we're in for one more, kind of cloudy and a little bit cool and occasional sprinkles. Saturday, it'll be getting back up to a bit more toward normal for the season, and just a little more humid, and then it's off to the races after that.
2: Yeah, let's talk about being off to the races. I imagine, Jim, we're going to just see some hot air and maybe even more humidity pulled into the area for Sunday. So what's going to come together to cause the heat wave, and what are the temperatures going to be like starting on Sunday?
24: Well, Jeff, we're looking at a big area of hot, high pressure developing over a lot of the southern and southeastern United States. And as it does that, it'll be extending up into Iowa. So it'll start pretty quickly here on Sunday. And really for all of next week, as far as we can tell, the highs will generally be in the 90s each day, lows in the 70s, and the humidity will definitely be coming on with a force.
2: No doubt. I mean, are we going to get into dangerous heat indexes at some point, Jim?
24: Yep, it'll be starting off right on Sunday like a slap in the face, frankly, with heat index values over 100 across most of Iowa, and really every day next week, or at least in most areas, will be around or over 100 degrees for the heat index. So not only is it going to be the first real summer heat of the year, but it looks like it'll be pretty persistent for the next week starting Sunday.
2: Yeah, it looks that way. You're listening to National Weather Service meteorologist Jim Lee on News Radio 1040 WHO. And Jim, what about when it gets hot and humid like that, and then we get to the nighttime, are we going to see some storms during this heat wave at night?
24: Well, we could see storms during the night, sometimes even during the day. Mm. Right now, it looks like during most of that heat wave, most of the storm chances will be further north and northwest and other parts of the region. But there will be some chances in Iowa, especially northern Iowa. And right before the heat kicks in on Saturday night, we could see shower and storm chances across a lot of the state. So those would be kind of leading in the heat dome. And then after that, we'll see how many of the storms get Iowa and how many manage to miss us.
2: And how long are we going to go, Jim? When does this all break up? This really sounds like a pretty extended period of heat and humidity.
24: Yeah, it really, it's hard for us to see within our 7 or maybe 10 day forecast window. We don't see a lot of relief from it, so it seems likely to continue, at least in most of the state, right on into the following weekend there, the 4th of July weekend, which means anybody who's got holiday plans, just make sure that you have some ways to stay safe if it is hot out there.
2: Yeah, shade, hydrate. We're going to be talking about that probably July 4th weekend. That is our friend National Weather Service meteorologist Jim Lee. Important details, Jim, this morning. Thanks for your work, and thanks for checking in with us. 608, you will recall yesterday I told you that major Supreme Court decisions were on the way. And certainly they are the kind of decisions that are going to prompt talk between you and me throughout the WHO Radio Morning News, not only today, but over the next few weeks as the Supreme Court is going to wrap up its term. And then these issues actually impact the upcoming election. We got a lot to talk about this morning. We're going to talk about the what I'm going to call the roundup decision that's shaking up the Iowa governor's race. That's going to come up in about 10 minutes. Also, following the 6:30 news, I got a Second Amendment advocate coming your way because there was a big, big historic win for the Second Amendment at the U.S. Supreme Court on Thursday as well. And there were immigration rulings. For example, the U.S. Supreme Court ruling in a 6-3 decision that asylum seekers must fully cross into the United States to apply for asylum, not just when they present themselves at ports of entry on Mexico's side of the border. Justice Samuel Alito, writing for the majority, stated that a person only arrives in the U.S. when they physically cross the border, not when they attempt to do so. The policy requiring a full crossing, known as metering, is no longer in effect, but the Trump administration argued it should be an option for future use at the southern border. And you know why the Trump administration is arguing this? Because they won't be around forever. And it was insane, in my view, that we lived under an administration, the Biden administration, that basically created an open border. And if you could get close to the border and claim asylum, we did what was called catch and release. Oh, okay, well, you've claimed asylum. Here's your court date. See you later. Wait, what? I didn't see you later? We don't know where you are now? That's what was going on. So this is one of those immigration decisions that really has far-reaching implications. The Trump administration trying to extend common sense, tough border policy beyond their term in office. 6:10 on this Friday morning, that's time to head into the WHO Radio Traffic Center. Nathan Fisher's got his eyes on the morning commute. Good morning, Nathan.
8: 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Good morning, Jeff. I-235, 7 minutes from either Mixmaster to downtown Des Moines. I-35 in Ankeny, southbound Northeast 36 to the East Mixmaster is 8 minutes. If you head west from the East Mix on 80-35, 9 minutes to the Highway 141 exit, and 141's clear between the Urban Loop and Grimes. With traffic every 15 minutes in the morning, I'm Nathan Fisher on News Radio 1040 WHO.
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2: RockAuto. Well, as you heard Jim Lee say, heat wave begins on Sunday with highs in the mid-90s. So let's enjoy the next couple of days. Partly sunny today, high 78. Partly cloudy tonight, low 61. Mostly sunny for your Saturday. Saturday's high 83. Right now, overcast skies, but comfortable. 67 at News Radio 1040 WHO.
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2: 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Let's head into the WHO Radio Newsroom this morning. Chris Turner's got your headlines.
3: I'm Elaine Lee Irvin. Here's what's trending on WHO. The U.S. Treasury Department says an audit finding Governor Reynolds improperly spent COVID money to boost her employees' salaries is not supported.
4: State Auditor Rob Sands' office produced the report 5 years ago, stating the governor should pay back the nearly $500,000 in COVID relief money spent on salaries and bonuses for her staff. The new Treasury Department report says the spending was justified as the employees were dedicated to responding to the pandemic. I'm Craig Michaels.
3: Sand, who's the Democratic Party candidate for Iowa governor, says he stands by the report. Iowa ranked 46th nationwide for job growth over the past year, according to a new report from the Common Sense Institute. The report shows the state added about 3,400 non-farm jobs in May, with the largest gains in the trade, transportation, and utilities sectors. Our top national stories.
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5: 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Now, U.S. cattle slaughter totaled 2.184 million head in May. That's going to be down 265,200 head from a year ago, and then down 558,700 head from May of 2024, down 655,000 head from May of 2023. So that shows the May 2026 marketed the lowest May cattle slaughter since 1960, highlighting the continued contraction in the U.S. cattle herd. 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
2: Thank you, Dwayne. You'll recall yesterday I said we're on the verge of some major U.S. Supreme Court decisions coming down, and those decisions have started coming down. Multiple decisions to talk over with you this morning. And by the way, there's two ways to communicate with the WHO Radio Morning News. You just react to what I'm saying, and I am glad to interact with you. The WCI Pools and Spas text line is available to you. You text the letters WHO. That means the text comes right to me. And text what you're thinking this morning to 81530. 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Go to that free iHeartRadio app, hit the little microphone, record a message, send it my way. The U.S. Supreme Court has overturned a jury verdict in Missouri awarding $1.25 million to John Durnell, who claimed he developed non-Hodgkin lymphoma from exposure to glyphosate in the weed killer Roundup, stating that federal law precludes failure to warn claims brought under state law. Okay, federal law precludes claims brought under state law. You will recall that the state legislature was asked to look into this and to deal with this in state law. They declined, and so we're under federal law. And conservative Justice Brett Kavanaugh, who authored the ruling, emphasized that the Environmental Protection Agency has not required a cancer warning on Roundup, as it concluded glyphosate does not cause cancer. So that leads to the preemption of Durnell's claim. Now, this kind of decision is shaking up the Iowa governor's race. Republican nominee Zach Lane called the ruling a terrible decision. He writes in a social media post, "This is not a win for farmers in any way," saying the decision strips people harmed by pesticides of legal recourse and undermines civil liberty as, quote, a key part of the free market, unquote. The Democratic nominee Rob Sand also criticized the ruling, saying he would push federal officials to prioritize Iowans' health over, quote, big corporations, powerful insiders, or their party bosses. Now, the two candidates don't really disagree on their reaction to the decision. What's interesting is you've got a Republican candidate, Zach Lane, who's aligned himself with the Make America Healthy Again movement, and it is unusual for a Republican to talk negatively about what he calls, using my quotation fingers, big ag. So it'll be fascinating to see the dynamics of this race going forward as both candidates have made talking about cancer a central part of their campaigns. 621 at the Voice of Iowa, we head into the WHO Traffic Center to kick off your weekend. Nathan Fisher, how's it looking this morning?
6: 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I-235, 7 minutes from either Mixmaster to get to downtown Des Moines. 8035, seeing no slowdowns. 12 minutes from the East Mixmaster to the West Mix. On the bypass, Highway 65 and 5, 23 minutes from Altoona to West Des Moines. Speed limit there. With traffic every 15 minutes in the morning, I'm Nathan Fisher on News Radio 1040 WHO.
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2: Partly sunny today with a high of 78. Partly cloudy tonight, low 61. Mostly sunny for your Saturday, high 83. Then on Sunday, we got ourselves a heat wave, people. Sunday's high will be 95 degrees, overcast currently, and 67 at the Voice of Iowa. 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
10: There could be another big NBA trade on the horizon. ESPN reports that the Celtics remain actively engaged in trade talks for all-NBA guard Jaylen Brown. Round one of the NHL draft is tonight in Buffalo. Penn State winger Gavin McKenna expected to go number one to Toronto. The U.S. suffered its first loss at the World Cup, falling 3-2 to Turkey in the final group stage match. Team USA had already qualified for the knockout round. They faced Bosnia Wednesday. I'm Matt McCoy.
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2: Hey, I appreciate you kicking off your weekend with the WHO Radio Morning News. It's a Friday, June 26th, and that means 48 days to your Iowa State Fair.

0: bottom of Pioneer Hall up to Pioneer Hall and then through the campgrounds. So you can catch that shuttle, or if you really need assistance, and this is for those people with mobility issues, we can pick you up this year at one of our information booths and take you on the outside. There's a route. We may not get you exactly to the building that you're trying to get to, but we will get you pretty close. So this is a safe means for us to move those fairgoers that maybe have some mobility issues. Much safer than the tractors and trams that used to go down Grand Avenue.
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2: Thanks to our friend, National Weather Service meteorologist Jim Lee, for opening up the hour. We're going to track some showers and thunderstorms moving into the state on Saturday night, and that's going to pull in hot, humid air that will fuel a good old-fashioned Iowa heat wave. Sunday, highs are going to jump up to around 94, 95 degrees. It'll turn windy and humid, and by Sunday afternoon, it'll feel closer to 100-plus as far as the heat index. Coming up, a big win for Second Amendment advocates at the U.S. Supreme Court. We'll talk that over. For first of all, it is time to talk over some news on this Friday morning. Chris Turner has today's top stories.
3: Chris Turner, here's what's trending on WHO. UN efforts to evacuate stranded ships and seafarers from the Strait of Hormuz are on hold after a cargo ship was hit by the Iranian military. The Singapore-flagged vessel was struck near the coast of Oman on Thursday. No injuries were reported. A Des Moines man is sentenced to more than 15 years in prison for drug trafficking. Des Moines police say they found 26-year-old Andrew Myers slumped over in his car in August of 2025 before recovering cash, cocaine, methamphetamine, and fentanyl from the car. Investigators say Meyer was selling fentanyl and meth in the Des Moines metro. The death toll is now up to 230 after back-to-back earthquakes in Venezuela earlier this week. Thousands are injured, and the search continues for people still trapped in the rubble. The U.S. is rushing assistance to the country after the magnitude 7.2 and 7.5 quakes. Tomorrow marks 31 years since Iowa news anchor Jody Huizentrout disappeared on her way to work. The 27-year-old anchored the morning news at KIMT-TV in Mason City. Steve Ridge, a private investigator, is looking into Huizentrout's case.
4: I am now convinced that I know exactly who was responsible and kind of how it all came together. I am not revealing the identity of the person or confirming whether they're alive or dead.
3: Ridge says he passed the information along to investigators. There is a $100,000 reward in relation to this case. No suspects have ever been named, and no one has ever been arrested. It's 6:32 at WHO. Checking your money. Annual inflation is at its highest level in 3 years, according to the Personal Consumption Expenditures Price Index released by the Commerce Department. The Federal Reserve's primary inflation gauge showed an annual rate of 4.1%. 1 million apartments in New York City are having their rent frozen for up to 2 years. The city's Rent Guidelines Board on Thursday voted to freeze rents for both 1 and 2 year leases for New York's 1 million rent-regulated apartments. I'm Chris Turner. Our next update in 30 minutes. Breaking news and severe weather as it happens. On Des Moines, News, Weather, and Traffic Station, News Radio 1040 WHO.
2: Thank you, Chris. Let's talk a little farm on this Friday morning. 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
5: Hey, good morning, Jeff, and thank you as always. July corn down 2 cents right now. September's down 1.5. Diesel is down 0.75 cents. And the March contract's down 0.5 cents. Soybeans, a little bit lower here. July down 7 cents. August down 6.5. September and November, both down 6.25. Soybean meal down 3.40 a ton. Oil's down about 0.5 cents a pound. Chicago wheat's down over 10 cents. And we're showing oats trading up 8.5 here this morning. 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
2: Thank you, Dwayne. You'll recall yesterday morning I told you we were on the precipice of a lot of major U.S. Supreme Court decisions coming down. We're talking them through this morning on the WHO Radio Morning News, including a big win for advocates of the Second Amendment. On the Davison Family Dentistry Newsmaker line, from the New Civil Liberties Alliance, their senior litigation counsel, Jacob Hubert, is on to talk over this Second Amendment victory. Good morning, Jacob. Welcome to WHO Radio.
6: Thanks for having me.
2: Well, let's divide the conversation up into two topics. Let's talk about yesterday's ruling specifically, Jacob, and then we're going to talk about the bigger implications of it. So tell me about this ruling on a gun law in Hawaii.
6: Yeah, Hawaii had a law that said that you cannot take a firearm, loaded or unloaded, onto private property unless the owner of that property has expressly consented to you doing so. And so what that meant was you couldn't pull your car into a gas station if you were carrying a firearm because they didn't put up a sign saying you could do it. They didn't tell you could do it. You couldn't go to the supermarket if you're carrying, even the parking lot. And so basically, you can't go anywhere except where people have expressly invited gun owners, which isn't that many places, because most places, even if they don't care whether you're carrying a firearm, aren't going to put a sign up or tell you that you are allowed to carry there. And that was by design. Once the Supreme Court ruled that states had to allow people to carry a firearm, Hawaii tried to get around this by saying, well, okay, you can get a license to carry, but you can't carry it at any private property unless the owner specifically says you can. And that would, of course, make it totally impractical for people to carry as they go about their business day to day. And so yesterday, the Supreme Court, an opinion by Justice Alito, saw right through that, recognized what they were doing, and said that it violates the Second Amendment.
2: Jacob, I was researching this case. Did I read right that Hawaii tried to defend this law by pointing to a law that was deliberately designed to disarm free black people? Is that right?
6: Yes, they did. So the way the Supreme Court analyzes Second Amendment challenges to laws now is if it restricts the right to keep and bear arms in any literal sense at all, then they presume it's unconstitutional. But the government can sometimes overcome that if they can show that there were laws around the time of the founding or a little afterward that allowed a certain type of gun restriction, because then you might think, well, apparently the founding generation thought that was an okay way to regulate firearms. And so if they're doing something analogous to that, it doesn't necessarily violate the Second Amendment. And so Hawaii pointed to a few historical laws, none of which were on point, but one of which was offensively off point in that it was part of a Louisiana black code that was deliberately designed to stop free blacks from carrying firearms anywhere, just as Hawaii's trying to do the same thing to everybody. And the Supreme Court said, well, one, that's way after the founding, and it's one law, so that doesn't count anyway. But also, even putting that aside, that's not a legitimate part of our historical tradition. The court is supposed to look at, well, is this kind of regulation part of, you know, the nation's historical traditions? Well, that law, of course, is part of a tradition that the nation deliberately and quite rightly rejected when it adopted the 14th Amendment to the Constitution.
2: Yeah.
6: But that they'll go to any length to defend gun control, even that.
2: Yeah, that is insane, Jacob. Okay, so I know that the New Civil Liberties Alliance are involved in a case against the state of Illinois, and I think you're thinking this ruling is going to have implications on your case. Am I right?
6: Yeah, I think it has very good implications. As some of your listeners may know, Illinois has a law that says that if you want to so much as touch a firearm, if you want to possess it anywhere, loaded, unloaded, if you want to possess any ammunition, you need a firearm owner's identification card issued by the Illinois State Police. So to exercise your Second Amendment rights at all in Illinois, you first have to go ask permission from the state police. You have to apply. You have to go through their administrative proceedings. You have to wait. It's supposed to take a month, but sometimes it takes many months. And then they'll decide whether or not you're entitled to exercise your Second Amendment rights, or whether you're disqualified for one of the reasons they have in their law that would prevent somebody from even getting that card. And that's kind of like the Hawaii law, but of course it's way worse because you have to get permission not from a property owner, but from the government to even have a firearm in your own home, let alone on anybody else's property. So we've challenged that as an obvious violation of Second Amendment rights. And certainly if that Hawaii law is unconstitutional, then this one should be as well. We already knew that, but the Hawaii case gives us even better support from the Supreme Court.
2: Feeling a lot more optimistic today, even though you were optimistic yesterday. I totally get it, Jacob. That is New Civil Liberties Alliance Litigation Counsel Jacob Hubert. Jacob, really important conversation this morning. Thanks very much for talking to us. I just always wonder, what part of shall not be infringed do politicians not understand? 640 at the Voice of Iowa. Let's head into the WHO Traffic Center on a Friday morning. How's the weekend commute kicking off? Good morning, Nathan.
7: Your drive time shall not be slowed down this morning.
2: It is your right.
7: Yes, there's just a stalled vehicle that we're watching, one on I-235 westbound, right as you get into downtown Des Moines at 2nd Avenue on the right shoulder. But again, shall not slow you down. Just move over to those left couple lanes. Everything should be fine there on I-235 heading toward downtown Des Moines. 8035 westbound, 12 minutes from the East Mix to the West Mix Master and I-35, seeing no problems in Ankeny. With traffic every 15 minutes in the morning, I'm Nathan Fisher on News Radio 1040 WHO.
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2: Partly sunny today, high 78. Partly cloudy tonight, low 61. Mostly sunny for your

0: A cargo ship was hit by the Iranian military near Oman on Thursday. No injuries were reported. Polk County is activating its extreme temperature plan on Sunday, with highs reaching the 90s this weekend into next week. Some heat indices could reach the triple digits. The U.S. men's national soccer team dropped its final group play game last night to Turkey, 3-2. They opened play in the knockout stage against Bosnia and Herzegovina on Wednesday.
1: Thank you, Chris. 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Good morning, Dwayne.
2: Hey, good morning, Jeff, and thank you. 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And, of course, Van Wall Equipment and John Deere are presenting sponsors of the WHO Radio Great Iowa Tractor Ride that took place Monday, Tuesday, and Wednesday of this week. We appreciate the folks at Van Wall Equipment being a part of the tractor ride. July corn down 1.5 right now. The September contract down a full penny. December's down a quarter cent. And March corn's unchanged. Soybeans, July, August, September, November, all down 5.5 cents. Soybean meal's down $3.40 a ton. Oil down just over a quarter of a penny a pound. Chicago wheat down 11.5 cents, and oats are up 8.5 right now. Nathan Fisher is going to have a look at the markets here for the rest of the morning, and I'll be back at 11 o'clock with Bob and Nathan to kick off the big show from the Hertz Farm Management and Real Estate Services Farm Desk. I'm Dwayne Murley.
1: Thank you, Dwayne. Well, the talk of the national sports media yesterday was the mistreatment of Iowa's Caitlin Clark by the WNBA. Couple of factors coming into play, coming together. Phoenix's Alyssa Thomas was suspended for one game after she pressed her fist into Caitlin Clark's throat while Caitlin was on the court in the Wednesday night matchup against Indiana. Now, in the real world, that's assault. In the WNBA, that's not even a foul. They didn't call it a foul. The WNBA came in after the game and went, wow, that footage is somewhat disturbing. And so then they gave Alyssa Thomas a flagrant foul and they suspended her for one game. Meanwhile, the WNBA is out with a 30th anniversary poster. Past players, present players, not included on the poster, Caitlin Clark. So on social media yesterday, Dan Patrick, Colin Cowherd, they were all over this, talking about the insane and obvious mistreatment of Caitlin Clark by the WNBA. Also commenting, Michelle Tafoya. Michelle Tafoya, longtime ESPN reporter, who's now running for the U.S. Senate in Minnesota.
3: In American and international sports, including the NBA and WNBA. Now, I've seen hard fouls. I've seen things get out of control, but I have not seen anything like what happened to Caitlin Clark this week. She was kneed, pinched, took a fist to the throat, and then an attempt to stomp on her. Okay, so that's not basketball. That's a targeted assault. And everyone watching knows it. Now, the WNBA finally suspended the player involved, and that's fine. That's the minimum. But this isn't like the first time this has happened. This is a pattern. There is a target on Caitlin Clark's back, and the league that owes its entire cultural moment to her has been far too slow to protect her. Caitlin Clark dragged an entire sport back into the national, I would say international, conversation. She is filled in arenas. She has brought in millions of new fans. Now, I spent my career fighting to be taken seriously in rooms where some people weren't sure I belonged. I know what it looks like when an institution protects itself instead of the person making it better.
1: I loved that comment. The institution protects itself instead of the person that made it better. I said yesterday, you know, there should be some billionaire out there like Elon Musk that just forms another league and then just plucks Caitlin Clark out of it, you know, create, I don't know, 5 or 6 teams just in the league and bankrupts the WNBA. Everyone is watching the WNBA because of Caitlin Clark. The players hate it, and that's too bad because that is the reality of it. She goes somewhere else. She plays somewhere else. The WNBA goes right back to being irrelevant in the national, international sports scene. 6:53 at the Voice of Iowa. We head into the WHO Traffic Center. Our guy Nathan Fisher's got his eyes on the roads. Good morning, Nathan.
4: 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Good morning. I-235, 7 minutes from either Mixmaster to downtown Des Moines. Just watch for that stalled vehicle, 235 westbound. Right as you get into downtown Des Moines after the Des Moines River, it'll be around second to stall on the right shoulder of 235 westbound. 8035 is all clear. 12 minutes from the East Mixmaster to the West Mix with traffic every 15 minutes in the morning. 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
1: Partly sunny today with a high of 78. Partly cloudy tonight, low 61. It'll be mostly sunny for your Saturday, high of 83. We'll have storms on Saturday night. That's going to pull hot and humid air into the state, and we will start into a heat wave on Sunday with the Sunday high 95. Overcast currently 67 at the Voice of Iowa. It's time for sports.
9: There could be another big NBA trade on the horizon. ESPN reports that the Celtics remain actively engaged in trade talks for all-NBA guard Jaylen Brown. Round one of the NHL draft is tonight in Buffalo. Penn State winger Gavin McKenna expected to go number one to Toronto. The U.S. suffered its first loss at the World Cup, falling 3-2 to Turkey in the final group stage match. Team USA had already qualified for the knockout round. They faced Bosnia Wednesday. I'm Matt McCoy.
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1: Thanks for kicking off your weekend with the WHO Radio Morning News. It's a Friday, June 26th. We had a big bipartisan bill passed the Congress. It's meant to make housing more affordable. President Trump says, I ain't signing that. Why not? Representative Marionette Miller-Meeks is on the way in about 3 minutes on News Radio 1040 WHO. Also, the U.S. Supreme Court upends the Iowa governor's race with a ruling against Roundup Weed Killer. Well, actually a ruling in favor of Roundup Weed Killer. I'm going to get into the details on that at 7:15. Big 7 o'clock hour coming your way. Let's kick it all off by going into the WHO Radio Newsroom. Chris Turner. As today's top stories.
0: I'm Chris Turner. Here's what's trending on WHO. A heat wave is expected to move into Iowa this weekend. National Weather Service meteorologist Ashley Burry says hot temperatures and high humidity will arrive on Sunday and last throughout next week.
28: Our highs
2: each day all the way through much of the week, and including the 4th of July holidays, mid to upper 90s, and the heat indices from Sunday around 100 or 105, even a little bit higher, maybe some isolated 110 values.
0: Burry says the dew point will be high, making it feel even hotter. Lawyers for murder suspect Luigi Mangione have had discussions with federal prosecutors about a possible plea deal ahead of a scheduled Monday court hearing. NBC News reports an agreement looked close earlier in the week, but has since fallen through. Fireworks rules in Des Moines ban them from being set off on public property. City Fire Chief Jonathan Lund says there are unintended fires set every year by the use of consumer fireworks.
3: One of the things we love about Des Moines is the mature trees, the tightly knit, tightly packed neighborhoods. It encourages us to get out and know our neighbors. Unfortunately, that's also one of the reasons why consumer fireworks are so dangerous. We don't know where those fireworks are going to end up.
0: New rules also ban fireworks in public parks where vandals did substantial damage in 2024. Police will be patrolling the parks again this year. A key entrance ramp onto I-80 in West Des Moines will be closed soon through November. The Iowa DOT says the 60th Street entrance ramp onto westbound Interstate 80 will close due to a concrete paving project. The ramp located near Mercy One West Des Moines Medical Center is slated to close Monday, July 6th until November 26th. It's 7:02 at News Radio 1040 WHO. Checking your money. New polling from Gallup shows economic confidence remains weak, but has improved modestly in June. Two-thirds of those polled report gas prices are causing hardship for their household. A record number of cities across the U.S. now have starter homes valued at $1 million. According to Zillow, 242 cities across 26 states have housing markets with that price tag as the entry point for home ownership. I'm Chris Turner. Our next update in 30 minutes. Breaking news and severe weather as it happens. On Des Moines, news, weather, and traffic station, News Radio 1040 WHO.
1: Thank you, Chris. U.S. Congress had passed an affordable housing bill, a bill meant to make housing more affordable, and it actually passed with more bipartisan votes than you're used to seeing out of Congress. President Trump had set a signing ceremony, and then he canceled it. And he said, I'm not signing this bill until you send me the SAVE Act. And that is the bill that contains voter ID and verifying someone's citizenship before they can vote. Reacting to all of this, Representative Marionette Miller-Meeks is on the Davison Family Dentistry Newsmaker line this morning. Representative Miller-Meeks, welcome back to WHO. Good morning.
4: Good morning, Jeff. How are you?
1: I'm doing great. I know you're a little out of sorts this morning, I would suspect. I mean, what do you think, Representative? Should he just go ahead and sign the bill, or should he hold out for the SAVE Act? What are you thinking this morning?
4: I'm thinking that he should sign the bill, which is why I made the statement I made. To your point, number one, this is a bill that has many of the president's priorities in it, including banning institutional investors from purchasing single-family homes. We did have to make some considerations in there for build-to-rent and for, like, facilities that have assisted living nursing homes. They were caught up, so we had to make some modifications to the legislation. This was a year of bipartisan work. It's difficult to do bipartisan work and bicameral, meaning both the House and Senate were working together trying to put in these provisions. And we know that housing affordability is a huge problem. This has been an issue. First-time home buyers has reduced by 50%. Now the average age for a new home is 40 years of age. I bought my new home as I think I had just made captain in the Army. I was stationed at Fort Hood. And I might have been 22, 23. I bought my first home, and I think the interest rate might have been 12%, but nonetheless was able to purchase a home. And so this is an issue that whenever I visit people within the district, I visit manufacturers, I visit economic development, I visit nonprofit organizations. Housing affordability is always in the top things that they ask Congress to intervene. So when you have a bill that passes the House, it was, I think, 358 to 32, and it passed the Senate with 85 to 5 to make housing more affordable, with the United States short about 5.5 million homes. it's an important bill to get across the finish line. A lot of work went into it. It had the president's priorities, and he should sign the bill.
1: Representative, let's go back to your comments. You're talking about you buying a home at 12% interest rate. What's the difference now from then? What are the obstacles that a modern, let's say, younger home buyer is facing compared to what you came up against?
4: Yeah, I think it's a great question. So one is that we didn't have all the regulatory burden that has increased the cost of buying a new home. So you now have homes that, you know, I was just hearing prior to coming on that in many markets, the entry price for a new home is $1 million. So the cost to buy is much higher. And then for most people, they have never seen interest rates that are at the level that they are now. So entering into the market when interest rates are at 6%, they had been down at 2-3% for an extremely long time. So this is new for them. When I purchased my home, interest rates had been at 18-23%. I mean, so it had actually come down. Interest rates had come down at that time. So homes were more affordable. They were smaller. They were less regulatory burden to build, which is exactly what we've done within this bill. Within the bill, banning institutional investors. You didn't have hedge funds and institutional investors purchasing a lot of inventory and then renting it out, which then also increases rental rates. So it is removing unnecessary regulatory burdens by allowing pre-approved home designs to get permits faster. The whole permitting process has made it more expensive to build, and that's another thing that we're trying to tackle.
1: Representative Marionette Miller-Meeks on News Radio 1040 WHO. Representative, I know the problem with the SAVE Act is on the Senate side, not the House side, but what is the problem? When you hear things like, well, we want to have voter ID and we want to establish citizenship before people can vote, you know, the average American goes, yes. So what's the struggle in getting the SAVE Act passed in your view?
4: So you're correct. We passed the Save America Act three times in the House. And so you have to have 60 votes in the Senate. And that means you have to have Democrats to vote for it. Voter ID is extremely popular across political party. So even the Democrats, citizenship doesn't have the same 80% favorability, but nonetheless. And then there are other things in the Save America Act, but I will still say that those two things, voter ID and citizenship, could be put into a reconciliation package. Now, you have to fashion it. The way it is now, you couldn't put that in a reconciliation package. It would not pass the Byrd rule. But if you were to have a budgetary component, either a tax or a revenue or a fee, it could be reformatted to be put into a reconciliation package. Representative Laurel Lee and I have talked about this. And there's other individuals developing a package that you could put it in so that it would pass the Byrd rule and pass in reconciliation. The importance about reconciliation, you don't have to have 60 votes in the Senate. So my suggestion, I think it's an incredibly important bill. We want the SAVE Act to be signed into law, but it shouldn't come at the expense of the 21st Century Housing Act, which is delivering really real results for Iowa families and for American families at a time when affordability is critically important to everyone. So I think the Save America Act should be refashioned as Rep. Laurel Lee has done and put into a reconciliation package.
1: Yep, I think that's the solution. I think if you tell the president, look, we got a methodology to get you the SAVE Act, but you need to sign the housing bill, I think that works, Representative Marionette Miller-Meeks. That is Representative Miller-Meeks on the Davison Family Dentistry Newsmaker Line. Representative, have a great weekend, and thank you very much for talking to us on this very important topic. 7-Eleven at the Voice of Iowa. Another important topic this morning, your Friday morning commute. Nathan Fisher. is in the WHO Traffic Center. Good morning, Nathan.
5: Hey, good morning, Jeff. I-235, 7 minutes from either Mixmaster to downtown. 8035 clear as well. 12 minutes east mix to the west Mixmaster. Reminder that more closures took effect for the Des Moines Arts Festival that started this morning. That'll be all of these Grand and Locust all the way from 10th to 16th. All of those cross streets there from 11th to 15th will also see closures downtown for the Des Moines Arts Festival. Those will reopen Monday morning, so you have to find a new way around those throughout the weekend. With traffic every 15 minutes in the morning, I'm Nathan Fisher on News Radio 1040 WHO.
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0: Partly sunny today and comfortable, high of 78. Partly cloudy tonight, low 61. Saturday, mostly sunny, 83. Showers are likely on Saturday night, and that's because warm and humid air is going to be pulled into the state. And then we're going to have what my friend meteorologist Jim Lee calls a heat dome. Heat wave begins on Sunday with a high of 95. Overcast currently, 67 at the Hy-Vee Studios at News Radio 1040 WHO.
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0: We got another alleged creeper out there. A contractor for a hair salon in Albia is accused of hiding a camera inside tanning booths and watching the footage. Court documents say Kevin Zapoodle placed a hidden camera in the wall of Just Teasin' Hair Salon between 2023 and this year. Record shows Zapoodle was the main contractor for the salon, and he had access with a master key. And according to court documents, Zapoodle told police he'd watch video of people using a tanning bed. He's facing counts of invasion of privacy. We really need in Iowa a creeper law. And if you're convicted of being a creeper, the penalty is we get a big pair of hedge clippers and snip, snip. Let's head into the WHO radio newsroom. Chris Turner has your headlines this morning.
22: UN efforts to evacuate stranded ships from the Strait of Hormuz have been put on hold after a cargo ship was hit by the Iranian military near Oman on Thursday. No injuries were reported. Polk County is activating its extreme temperature plan on Sunday, with highs reaching the 90s this weekend into next week. Some heat indices could reach the triple digits. The U.S. men's national soccer team dropped its final group play game last night to Turkey. 3-2. They open play in the knockout stage against Bosnia and Herzegovina on Wednesday.
0: Thank you, Chris. The U.S. Supreme Court has overturned a jury verdict in Missouri awarding $1.25 million to John Durnell, who claimed he developed non-Hodgkin lymphoma from exposure to glyphosate in the weed killer Roundup, stating that federal law precludes failure to warn claims brought under state law. Conservative Justice Brett Kavanaugh, who authored the ruling, emphasized that the Environmental Protection Agency has not required a cancer warning on Roundup. As it concluded, glyphosate does not cause cancer, and that leads to the preemption of Durnell's claim. So again, in summary, you can't under state law sue over Roundup because the federal government, its Environmental Protection Agency, has not found that glyphosate causes cancer. The candidates for Iowa governor are weighing in on this decision. Zach Lane calling the ruling a terrible decision. He says this is not a win for farmers in any way, saying that the decision strips people harmed by pesticides of legal recourse and undermine civil liability as a key part of the free market. The Democratic nominee Rob Sand also criticized the ruling, saying he'd push federal officials to prioritize Iowans' health over, quote, big corporations, powerful insiders, or their party bosses, unquote. Rob Sand, in a statement to Axios Des Moines, says this decision is wrong, gross, and will continue to make life worse for Iowans. Of course, Zach Lane's aligned himself with the Make America Healthy Again movement. He's been blaming part of Iowa's cancer surge on pesticide exposure and opposing legal shields for pesticide manufacturers. So the candidates don't disagree on this, but it is interesting to see a Republican candidate for governor go after what he calls, I'm using my quotation fingers, big ag. And cancer is going to be a big issue in the upcoming fall campaign. 7:21 at the Voice of Iowa on this Friday morning. We head into the WHO Traffic Center. Nathan Fisher's got an update. Good morning, Nathan.
23: Hey, Jeff, 8035 going westbound, 12 minutes from the East Mix to the West Mixmaster. I-235, 7 minutes from either Mixmaster to downtown Des Moines, and seeing no problems on the Highway 65 and 5 bypass. With traffic every 15 minutes in the morning, I'm Nathan Fisher on News Radio 1040 WHO.
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0: We're going to see partly sunny skies today and a high of 78. Partly cloudy tonight, low 61. Mostly sunny skies for your Saturday with a high of 83. Heat wave begins on Sunday. We'll be up to 95 degrees on Sunday. Overcast on this Friday morning, 67 the temperature. Let's take a look at sports.
1: There could be another big NBA trade on the horizon. ESPN reports that the Celtics remain actively engaged in trade talks for all-NBA guard Jaylen Brown. Round one of the NHL draft is tonight in Buffalo. Penn State winger Gavin McKenna expected to go number one to Toronto. The U.S. suffered its first loss at the World Cup, falling 3-2 to Turkey in the final group stage match. Team USA had already qualified for the knockout round. They faced Bosnia Wednesday. I'm Matt McCoy.
0: Next week on the WHO Radio Morning News, you're going to hear twice from my friend Lee Habib, who hosts Our American Stories. He's going to be talking about amazing moments in American history. That's what Our American Stories does. 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
0: It's been fun to talk over World Cup stuff with our friend WHO national correspondent Natalie Migliori. Natalie's back on the Davison Family Dentistry Newsmaker line. Natalie, good morning. Welcome back to WHO.
9: Good morning, Jeff. Thanks for having me.
0: Okay,
9: I'm happy to be here.
0: Well, I'll tell you, a lot of Americans are watching the World Cup and they're discovering all these countries like Curacao, and they're like, "Hey, maybe I should make some vacation plans." What are you hearing? I mean, I think some Americans are putting some of these countries on their bucket list.
9: Oh, for sure. You know, it seems that we have fallen in love with the World Cup visitors as much as they have fallen in love with us. And that is something that I think neither side thought would happen. Okay. Now, one travel company that's really based in overseas found that we are maybe falling in love with one group of people way harder than others, because between this, I guess you could guess, the Tartan Army taking over our streets and our bars running out of beer, and the kilts and the bagpipes. According to tour operator Robbie's, searches for Scotland itinerary in the United States have increased by more than 1,000% in the past month alone, and they're attributing that to the World Cup.
0: Well, Natalie, that's where my listener trip was last year. I took some listeners, the Queen and I, to Scotland, and I will absolutely put my hand up in the air and go, yes, you should go to Scotland. That is a country dedicated to beauty and a whole lot of fun and kilts. I am all in favor of traveling to Scotland. Anything else coming up? I mean, you're right. The way the people represent their country, it's drawing a lot of interest in those countries.
9: Yeah, and because the Association of Tartan Army Clubs has actually praised really our country and Boston specifically for welcoming them, that they said, you're all welcome back to ours to keep this party going. So you might be doing another listener trip to Scotland if the Scots have anything to say about it. Because they want you there. They seem to have loved it. Even Boston is signing a letter of intent to eventually create a sister city partnership with Glasgow. So that's just sort of what we're seeing on that side of things. Curacao, the interesting thing about that is that love has sort of just, I don't want to say recently emerged, but it hasn't been as vocal in a sense. Now people are starting to talk about it more on social media. And the same thing with Norway, because of the rowers. Everybody loves their rowing motions that they've been seeing. And so they're catching a lot of attention now. And even the Dutch, who have been making their way across the country on their big orange bus, making stops from Houston to Kansas City. They're putting a lot of miles on that thing, but they're bringing the fandom with them, and people are loving it.
0: Well, as every Iowan will tell you, Natalie, if you ain't Dutch, you ain't much. That is the WHO national correspondent, Natalie Migliore. It's been a pleasure talking to you this week about the World Cup. Natalie, have a great weekend. We're approaching 7:32. That's time to head into the WHO radio newsroom this morning. Our guy Chris Turner has your top story.
10: Chris Turner, here's what's trending on WHO. President Trump and House Speaker Mike Johnson had a meeting at the White House last night. Afterwards, Johnson said he and the president talked about members of the House Freedom Caucus, saying they will oppose any procedural rules until the Save America Voting ID Act passes, effectively stopping all business in the House.
11: He wants to ensure that we stop any blockade in the House. Congress has work to do, and that's what we're going to do.
10: Earlier this week, the president said he would not sign a bipartisan housing bill until the Save America Act was passed. An Iowa woman charged in a deadly wrong-way crash near Ames is set to go on trial next month. 41-year-old Ashley Taylor is facing several charges related to the death of Christian Royston. The Story County Sheriff's Office says in May of last year, Taylor was driving the wrong way under the influence when she hit Royston's car on Highway 30. A jury trial is expected to begin July 21st. Jurors in the federal trial of the man accused of sparking the deadly Palisades fire are deadlocked. Jonathan Rindernecht is accused of starting the Lockman fire on New Year's Eve, which reignited into the Palisades fire days later. Prosecutors say he deliberately set the fire out of resentment toward the wealthy, while the defense say there's no physical evidence tying him to the fire. Thousands of visitors are expected downtown at the Des Moines Arts Festival that begins this morning. Spokeswoman Colleen Murphy says in addition to nearly 200 artists, there are activities for kids and live entertainment.
12: There's hundreds of tents and booths available for guests to interact with, to shop for art, to buy something to eat.
10: The artist booths are open until 9 tonight and Saturday night, and until 4 on Sunday. It's 7:32 at News Radio 1040 WHO. Checking your money. The opening bell rings this morning on Wall Street after a mixed day of trading. Shares of Apple fell after the tech giant raised prices on several of its signature products, including the MacBook Neo, MacBook Air, iMac, and iPad product lines. Meta is teaming up with Qualcomm on artificial intelligence. The San Diego-based company will supply chips for Meta data centers. The deal makes Meta the company's first major data center customer as it moves beyond smartphones. I'm Chris Turner, our next update in 30 minutes. Breaking news and severe weather as it happens. On Des Moines, News, Weather, and Traffic Station, News Radio 1040, WHO.
0: Thanks very much, Chris. Jeff Angelo on the WHO Radio Morning News, kicking off your weekend. Thanks very much for kicking off your weekend with us. It is Friday, June the 26th. The talk of the national sports media is the mistreatment of Caitlin Clark by the WNBA. It's become so blatant, everybody's talking about it. My social media feed in the last 24 hours, big commentary, a lot of commentary by Colin Cowherd and Dan Patrick talking about it as well. Now, what's spurring all of this is, first of all, the WNBA has suspended Phoenix's Alyssa Thomas for one game after she pushed her fist into Caitlin Clark's throat while Caitlin was on the ground. Now, in the real world, that's assault. In the world of the WNBA, not even a foul. They didn't even call it. The WNBA looked at the footage after the game and went, well, you know, a player trying to actually crack the windpipe of another player, maybe we should call that a foul. And they have suspended her for one game. Now, you know this is a pattern, that the WNBA players are really jealous of the popularity of Caitlin Clark, and they are basically beating her up. And the referees are like, I don't see nothing. And the WNBA is like, I don't know what you're talking about. So to add insult to injury, literally, the 30th anniversary poster is out for the WNBA. It features great players from its past and its present. It does not feature Caitlin Clark. I am not kidding you. Looking forward to that next golf poster that I get that doesn't have Tiger Woods on it. So I told you, Colin Cowherd, Dan Patrick, devoting a large portion of their shows yesterday to this topic. I was watching them, their commentary on social media. Michelle Tafoya, she is a longtime ESPN reporter. Now she is a candidate for the U.S. Senate in Minnesota, and she had some thoughts as well.
1: So I spent 30 years on the sidelines of the biggest stages in American and international sports, including the NBA and WNBA. Now, I've seen hard fouls. I've seen things get out of control, but I have not seen anything like what happened to Caitlin Clark this week. She was kneed, pinched, took a fist to the throat, and then an attempt to stomp on her. Okay, so that's not basketball. That's a targeted assault. And everyone watching knows it. Now, the WNBA finally suspended the player involved, and that's fine. That's the minimum. But this isn't like the first time this has happened. This is a pattern. There is a target on Caitlin Clark's back, and the league that owes its entire cultural moment to her has been far too slow to protect her. Caitlin Clark dragged an entire sport back into the national, I would say international, conversation. She has filled in arenas. She has brought in millions of new fans. Now, I spent my career fighting to be taken seriously in rooms where some people weren't sure I belonged. I know what it looks like when an institution protects itself instead of the person making it better.
0: I know what it's like when the institution protects itself instead of the person making it better. Michelle Tafoya, a lot of outraged sports fans, and not just in Iowa, this morning over the mistreatment of Caitlin Clark. The WNBA has got to sit up and take notice, and it's got to talk to its referees. It's got to talk to its players. It's got to talk to its league. Look, if I was a billionaire, I just pluck the best players out of the WNBA and create my own league, just five or six teams. All you need is Caitlin Clark to show up for games, and you're going to fill arenas, and you're going to get national coverage. You don't need the WNBA. And Caitlin Clark, she's big enough not to need the WNBA. Heat wave coming your way beginning on Sunday. Wanted to track the timeline for you, as we're going to have a comfortable Friday and Saturday. Upper 70s today, Saturday lower to mid 80s, and then Saturday night we're going to see some showers and thunderstorms moving in, and that system's going to pull in hot, humid air, and that's going to fuel a heat wave. So Sunday, 94 to 95 air temperature, but it will be humid, so it'll feel closer to around 100. Monday is when it gets dangerous. Highs will climb Monday into the mid to upper 90s, heat index values well over 100 degrees. Tuesday as well, that's going to be one of the hottest days. Tuesday, 97 to 98 degrees. Storm chances will start to increase on Tuesday. Tuesday night, some thunderstorms. We'll stay hot on Wednesday, still mid to upper 90s. And then Thursday, we're hoping for a cold front to finally break the heat, but that will come with a round of thunderstorms, maybe strong. So you keep it right here on the WHO Radio Morning News. We'll keep it to date. A matter of fact, any time that you're seeing severe weather form in your neighborhood, what I'd love for you to do is remember that you can always stream us on that smart device. Just tell that smart device to stream News Radio 1040 WHO. And when severe weather hits, when this extreme weather hits, we are right there with moment-to-moment information. 740 at the Voice of Iowa. Speaking of moment-to-moment information, our guy Nathan Fisher this morning tracking the Friday morning commute. Nathan, not a whole lot of eventful stuff to talk about so far.
2: So far, we are at the speed limit, Jeff. Yes, not seeing any big problems. 235, 7 minutes from either Mixmaster to downtown Des Moines. 8035 westbound, 12 minutes from the East Mixmaster to the West Mix. If you are looking for something that might slow you down or cause a detour on your drive toward work, it'd be the closures for the Arts Festival. Grand Avenue and Locust Street are both closed between 10th and 16th. You'll also have closures of 11th, 12th, 13th, 14th, and 15th in that area as well. With traffic every 15 minutes in the morning, I'm Nathan Fisher on News Radio 1040 WHO.
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0: 160 last week. And the Des Moines Arts Festival starts today in downtown, running through Sunday.
1: Thank you, Chris Turner. Well, I told you yesterday the U.S. Supreme Court was on the verge of issuing some major decisions. Those decisions have begun to be issued, and the Supreme Court has definitely handed the Trump administration a big win on immigration policy. Eben Brown, Fox News Radio, is on the Davison Family Dentistry Newsmaker line this morning with the details. Good morning, Eben. Welcome back to WHO.
2: Good morning.
1: So this is restrictive immigration policy being upheld by our U.S. Supreme Court, Eben. What's the latest?
2: I don't know if it's restrictive, but it is immigration policy for sure. So the a couple of rulings that came out yesterday that were rather in favor of President Trump and his policies or his desired policies, one having to do with temporary protected status that had been issued for a group of Haitian nationals and another one for a group of Syrian nationals. The president had an interest in ending that status, which is something that he and other presidents in the past have done. Someone sued to stop those things. And the Supreme Court ruled yesterday that the courts can't be used to stop this, that the president, the executive, is at his power to end the protected status because it was temporary in nature to begin with. It was granted for specific reasons that people in their home country had to flee either catastrophe or extreme violence due to upheaval. Those situations, those extenuating situations, have come to an end, and now it's time for those people who had been guests here for refuge to go back from where they came and live their lives. And if they wish to stay here in the U.S., they have avenues of doing that in terms of pursuing, residency and whatnot. But otherwise, they may find themselves, they have 30 days or 60 days or something like that to make their departure.
1: Eben Brown, Fox News Radio. Eben, thanks very much for the update. The other decision coming out of the U.S. Supreme Court had to do with asylum seekers. And these are the folks that come to the border. And the U.S. Supreme Court ruled in a 6-3 decision that asylum seekers must fully cross into the United States to apply for asylum, not when they present themselves at ports of entry on Mexico's side of the border. Justice Samuel Alito, writing for the majority, stated that a person only arrives in the U.S. when they physically cross the border, not when they attempt to do so. The policy requiring a full crossing, known as metering, is no longer in effect, but the Trump administration argued it should be an option for further use at the southern border. You know what the problem is, that you had asylum seekers just showing up at these points of entry, and we'd say, okay, well, we'll see you in court, and we don't see them again. So the Trump administration being handed two big victories in regard to immigration policy by our U.S. Supreme Court. 7:51 is the time. Let's head into the WHO Traffic Center on this Friday morning. Nathan Fisher's got an update. Good morning, Nathan.
3: Good morning, Jeff. I-35 in Ankeny southbound, northeast 36th to the east Mixmaster, 8 minutes. I-235, 7 minutes from either Mixmaster to downtown Des Moines. West on 8035, the Urban Loop, 12 minutes from the east Mixmaster to the west Mix. And no issues heading toward the Mixmasters on I-80 from either Altoona or Waukee with traffic. Every 15 minutes in the morning, I'm Nathan Fisher on News Radio 1040 WHO.
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1: Partly sunny today with a high of 78. It'll be partly cloudy tonight, low 61. Mostly sunny on your Saturday with a high of 83. Currently overcast skies, 67 degrees at the Voice of Iowa, News Radio 1040 WHO. 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
5: There could be another big NBA trade on the horizon. ESPN reports that the Celtics remain actively engaged in trade talks for all-NBA guard Jaylen Brown. Round one of the NHL draft is tonight in Buffalo. Penn State winger Gavin McKenna expected to go number one to Toronto. The U.S. suffered its first loss at the World Cup, falling 3-2 to Turkey in the final group stage match. Team USA had already qualified for the knockout round. They faced Bosnia Wednesday. I'm Matt McCoy.
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2: Thanks to Representative Marionette Miller-Meeks for joining me to open up the 7 o'clock hour. She really wants President Trump to sign that affordable housing bill she voted for. He says he doesn't want to sign it until he gets the SAVE Act that's got voter ID in it, citizenship proof before you vote. Representative Miller-Meeks actually had a plan she told you about this morning to get both things passed and onto the president's desk. If you missed it, no problem. 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Later in the day, when you go back to the app, there's a preset button there for the show. Hit it, and that conversation and others will appear in podcast form. On a Friday, June the 26th, 48 days to the Iowa State Fair.
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2: Mindy, there's always something new at the fair, and this year I was noticing that you're offering mobility assistance carts. What is that?
3: We have a Clearfield shuttle that runs from the bottom of Pioneer Hall up to Pioneer Hall and then through the campgrounds. So you can catch that shuttle, or if you really need assistance, and this is for those people with mobility issues, we can pick you up this year at one of our information booths and take you on the outside. There's a route. We may not get you exactly to the building that you're trying to get to, but we will get you pretty close. So this is a safe means for us to move those fairgoers that maybe have some mobility issues. Much safer than the tractors and trams that used to go down Grand Avenue.
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2: In just about 3 minutes, I'll have another keyword for you in our latest cash contest. 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You're part of a nationwide contest where somebody wins $2,500 in cash. Simon Conway's on his way in the 8 o'clock hour. We're also going to talk about that big Supreme Court ruling on Roundup weed killer. First of all, we head into the WHO Radio newsroom. Chris Turner has today's top stories. Good morning, Chris.
4: I'm Chris Turner. Here's what's trending on WHO. UN efforts to evacuate stranded ships and seafarers from the Strait of Hormuz are on hold after a cargo ship was hit by the Iranian military. The Singapore-flagged vessel...
2: We got technical difficulties with Chris's newscast, but you know what I got for you? 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
2: Let's kick off your weekend with a win. Here's what we're going to do. I'm going to give you a keyword. You go to whoradio.com. You enter that keyword. You're part of a nationwide contest where somebody this hour is going to win $2,500 in cash. The word this hour is trip. T-R-I-P, trip. Here in the Hy-Vee studios, Simon Conway. Good morning, Simon.
5: Wouldn't that be trip?
2: It could be. Just like in previous contests where we said grand.
5: Yes, no, let's not confuse people. Trip.
2: Trip. That's pretty good. That is pretty good. Yes. Speaking of trips, all right, last night, what a trip. Your live broadcast.
5: Oh, man.
2: From that huge fireworks facility.
5: Massive.
2: And you were telling me about the screen where you can go see what you're buying here. What was going on there?
5: There's 28 screens in this place.
2: Okay.
5: And there's, you know, little places where you can scan barcodes. So you pick up the giant box of fireworks.
2: Okay,
5: right?
2: Sure.
5: Make sure you know where the barcode is first. And then you just stand back slightly from the scanner.
2: Yeah.
5: And it will scan the barcode, and immediately above you, on the screen above the scanner, you're going to see a picture of the box that you just scanned.
2: Okay.
5: And then that will fade, and it's going to show you what that box is going to do, including the noise it's going to make.
2: Okay, come on.
5: And then in the top right-hand corner is the price of the box of tricks that you just picked up.
2: Okay,
5: it's an amazing store. Absolutely amazing. I learned so much yesterday that I didn't know I needed to know, but I did.
2: I love a good fireworks show. That was Crossroads Fireworks.
5: Yes,
2: is the name of the business.
5: It is
2: amazing live broadcast. Absolutely.
5: Yep.
2: Top story of the day.
5: Yes.
2: What a difference an administration makes, Simon. I mean, can you think about? I mean, we went through the Biden administration where they basically threw their hands up and go, "We don't know what to do about the war. We can't stop any of these people."
5: Uh-huh.
2: And now we're back to having what actually is common sense border policy. Now, of course, the Supreme Court has to come in and rule and say, look, common sense needs to prevail here. Here's the policy. But they
5: so
2: are
5: crazy.
2: Doing that, right?
5: So they said, yes, the administration can end temporary... Sorry, just felt the need to...
2: Gotcha.
5: ...protected status. They can, because it's temporary.
2: Right.
5: Uh-huh.
2: I was in the country for... because things were bad in my home country.
5: Right.
2: All right.
5: Yeah.
2: I got... temporary
5: yes
2: status.
5: It's not a pathway to citizenship.
2: But I'm still here.
5: Temporary help.
2: Yeah.
5: Now, you know, the situation in your home country is not what it was, and go home.
2: One of our favorite reporters, Eben Brown, was on in the 7 o'clock hour describing the description. He goes, and that's exactly what he said, Simon. He goes, conditions in your country have changed, and now you can go home.
5: Yes.
2: That's simple enough.
5: Right. And that's okay. And the other one is even more ridiculous that some lower court stopped it. If you're not set foot in the United States, we don't have to grant you asylum. And, right?
2: Right.
5: And a judge said, yes, we do. So it ends up at the Supreme Court. It's so ridiculous. Obama, right? President Obama did exactly the same thing that President Trump was doing. Nobody took him to court. And so the reason they went to court is, Biden changed that.
2: Yeah.
5: Shut up and sit down.
2: I mean, you don't actually have to get into the U.S. to claim asylum in the U.S.
5: Under Biden.
2: This is the
5: thing. But now you do again, thankfully.
2: This is the thing where sometimes you and I are talking through the news of the day with the listener, and you feel almost silly to say, well, we had to go to the Supreme Court to get a ruling that, for example, if you're in the country temporarily, you do eventually have to leave.
5: Right.
2: And also, if you want to claim asylum in the U.S., you actually have to be in the U.S.
5: Right. And then, there's the other one. Then there's the Roundup thing, right?
2: Yeah, yeah.
5: The weed killer. So the Monsanto, I can never say that.
2: Monsanto.
5: Name. Monsanto.
2: Yeah.
5: I don't want to put the N in. I don't know why. And I always know I'm saying it wrong. Anyway, they basically do not have to change federally approved labeling.
2: Right.
5: And I just want to say, duh. In those states, you can't make them change labeling in your state if the federal government says this is the labeling that's approved.
2: That is correct. So the Environmental Protection Agency...
5: Supreme Court, buddy, it took...
2: ...does not require a cancer warning on Roundup.
5: Right.
2: Okay?
5: Because they say if it's used properly, it doesn't cause cancer.
2: Okay.
5: That's the argument.
2: Fair enough.
5: The federal government says, nope, no warning required. And states are going, yeah, there is...
2: Yeah, in Missouri, we just say maybe. I guess if you're in Missouri, maybe it causes cancer. And in other states, I don't know. But yes, it took a ruling in the Supreme Court to say, look, if the federal government, which regulates all of this, and there is a reason and a good reason that when it comes to some things like the regulation of Roundup, it should be done by the federal government.
5: Absolutely.
2: There should be one set of rules for everybody. Mm. They have not found that Roundup causes cancer. Therefore, you can't just state in some states say it does in some states.
5: And let's do two other really, really quick things.
2: Okay.
5: Number one, do your own research. If you think it does, don't use it. And number two, nobody reads these labels. Don't kid yourself. Nobody reads them. It's ridiculous. Nobody reads them.
2: No.
5: So just stop playing. I got two little ones to bring you.
2: Okay. I appreciate that.
5: First of all, let's talk Taylor Swift.
2: Yeah.
5: Have you put any money on the wedding?
2: I have not put any money on the wedding, but I have been following it maybe a little bit more than I should. But I mean, come on. It's great mind candy to follow. So a lot of people think, look, she's got enough money to rent out Madison Square Garden for the July 4th weekend. I want that kind of money.
5: Uh-huh. As I think she's rented out Madison Square Garden, right?
2: Okay.
5: As a, hey, look over here.
2: Yep.
5: But she's not going to do it there.
2: Nope. She's getting married in Ryman Gardens and Ames.
5: That's it. That's
2: what I'm going to put money on.
5: Or the Elvis Chapel in Vegas.
2: Oh, my goodness.
5: They
2: fooled everybody.
5: They fooled everyone.
2: That would be amazing.
5: And, you know, I just at the end of my morning show in Orlando, I got a talk back.
2: Okay.
5: Right? Which said, I don't care what happens, just as long as after it's all over, I don't have to look at her when I'm trying to watch the Kansas City Chiefs.
2: Oh, come on.
5: And I'm like, no, you're wrong. That's not going away.
2: It's not going
5: They'll
2: away.
5: They'll be like, wait a minute. Is Taylor drinking soda? Is she pregnant? That's going to be the next one.
2: That'll be the next one.
5: By the way, Mahomes just threw a touchdown. But is she pregnant?
2: Football fans are like, yes.
5: Yes.
2: No,
5: absolutely.
2: I mean, look, it always drives me crazy that football fans get up in arms because they flash the Taylor.
5: I know.
2: It's like 10 seconds at the most, right?
5: I know.
2: And that's kind of it. You know? Okay.
5: And she, to be fair to her, she genuinely appears to love the game.
2: Yeah. And the fans. She's very nice to the fans and the staff there. Also has a great new song out. It's the over-the-end titles of Toy Story 5.
5: Yes.
2: Wonderful
5: Took
2: song.
5: Took her 8 hours to write that thing and do it, record it, start to finish.
2: She's just, yeah. She's
5: very talented.
2: She is
5: she's very talented. You know, we're not going to be singing these songs 30 years from now.
2: No.
5: I get that.
2: Yeah.
5: But there's nothing objectionable about them. They're fine songs for their time. And she comes over as a really nice human. And that, to me, is job one in all spheres of life.
2: Gotcha.
5: You're a decent human being. That's
2: and
5: all I really
2: is.
5: Care about.
2: Absolutely.
5: And she certainly
2: she
5: seems
2: is.
5: To care about her people.
2: Yeah.
5: She pays them well, and they keep her secrets. So the Elvis Chapel in Vegas, that's where my 50 cents is going.
2: Ryman Gardens for me. So, did you have one other little item?
5: Oh, yeah, I do, if you've got time. Yeah, so... there's a woman who's pregnant, right, 30 years old, and she has decided on the name of her kid.
2: Okay.
5: And she told her 27-year-old sister, who burst out laughing because she thought it was a joke. She's going to call her kid Chlamydia.
2: No.
5: And then when the laughter calmed down, she said, I'm going to spell it differently. Like people know how to spell anymore. And I just feel really bad for this kid, right? Because it might be fine in elementary school. It might even be fine for like half of middle school. Once she gets to high school, it's going to be awful.
2: You're going to have a biology class and everybody's going to look
5: goodness,
2: at her.
5: Oh, my goodness. This poor kid.
2: What?
5: It should be child abuse.
2: What is going on there?
5: Right? She's going to get nicknames.
2: That is no kidding. Okay,
5: awful.
2: Put this out of my brain. I'm going to concentrate on Taylor Swift's latest song.
5: Okay.
2: Put this all out of my brain. Okay, are you coming up this afternoon?
5: Yeah,
2: 4
5: maybe.
2: O'clock?
5: If I feel in the mood.
2: There you go.
5: I'll show up.
2: Simon Conway, tune in at 4 o'clock. Might be him.
5: Maybe. More on chlamydia, maybe?
2: Can I make a request? No.
5: No.
2: 8:12 at the Voice of Iowa. Let's open up your Friday morning by heading into the WHO Traffic Center. Good morning, Nathan Fisher.
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5: Yeah. Hmm.
6: Yeah, that's...
2: Decline.
6: Oh, on the roads this morning, I-235, 7 minutes from either Mixmaster to downtown Des Moines, 8035 westbound, 12 minutes east mix to the west Mixmaster. With traffic every 15 minutes in the morning, I'm Nathan Fisher on News Radio 1040 WHO.
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8: Partly sunny today, high of 78. Partly cloudy tonight, low of 61. Mostly sunny for your Saturday. Tomorrow's high will be 83. Mostly cloudy, 68 at the Voice of Iowa and the Hy-Vee Studios. 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
2: You just heard Newt Gingrich tell you about his podcast, Newt's World. 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
14: UN efforts to evacuate stranded ships from the Strait of Hormuz have been put on hold after a cargo ship was hit by the Iranian military near Oman on Thursday. No injuries were reported. Polk County is activating its extreme temperature plan on Sunday, with highs reaching the 90s this weekend into next week. Some heat indices could reach the triple digits. The U.S. men's national soccer team dropped its final group play game last night to Turkey, 3-2. They open play in the knockout stage against Bosnia and Herzegovina on Wednesday.
2: Thank you, Chris. Let's get you a timeline on that upcoming heat wave. Very comfortable today, high in the upper 70s. We'll be in the low to mid 80s on Saturday. Then Saturday night, we're tracking showers and thunderstorms moving in. And that's important because that's the system that's going to pull in the hot, humid air that will fuel the heat wave. So Sunday, we'll have a few early or midday leftover storms. Skies will clear out as we go, and then the heat takes over. Highs will jump to around 94, 95 on Sunday, and it'll turn windy and humid. And by afternoon, it'll feel closer to 100 plus. Monday is when it gets dangerous. Highs will climb Monday into the mid to upper 90s. Heat index values will be over 100 degrees. Tuesday may be one of the hottest days, near 97 and 98 degrees. The storm chances increase on Tuesday night. Still on Wednesday in the mid to upper 90s. And then Thursday is when we're looking for a cold front to finally break the heat. But as that moves in, that may come with another round of thunderstorms. And those thunderstorms may be potentially strong. So we will be keeping you up to date through all of this extreme weather. Do me a big favor. Tell that smart device to stream News Radio 1040 WHO. We are there moment to moment with all the latest weather details. With the latest traffic details, our guy Nathan Fisher is in the WHO Traffic Center this morning. Good morning, Nathan.
16: Hey, Jeff. Good morning. I-235, 7 minutes from either Mixmaster to downtown. 8035 going westbound, 12 minutes from the East Mix to the West Mixmaster. You won't see any issues in Ankeny. I-35, a crash west of the metro you can watch for. Both directions of I-80 west of DeSoto, between DeSoto and Earlham, watch for a crash that's going to have the left shoulder blocked in both the eastbound and westbound directions, but not causing any slowdowns there. With traffic every 15 minutes in the morning, I'm Nathan Fisher on News Radio 1040 WHO.
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2: Partly sunny today with a high of 78. Partly cloudy tonight. Overnight low 61. For your Saturday, mostly sunny and a high of 83. The heat wave sets in on Sunday. Mostly sunny skies on Sunday and a high of 95. Currently mostly cloudy, 68 at the Voice of Iowa. Time for sports.
3: The puck drops on the NHL draft tonight, with round one being held in Buffalo. Toronto at number one, expected to take Penn State winger Gavin McKenna. The NBA draft was earlier this week. The top pick, BYU's AJ DeBonta, arrived at the Wizards facility. He'll wear number 4 in D.C. and plans to play in the upcoming NBA Summer League. And ESPN reports that the Celtics remain interested in dealing all-star guard Jaylen Brown. I'm Matt McCoy.
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4: Supreme Court has handed President Trump a victory on immigration policy. WHO White House correspondent and attorney John Decker is on the Davison Family Dentistry Newsmaker line this morning. John, welcome back to WHO. Good morning.
8: Good morning. Good to be with you and happy Friday to you, Jeff. Yes, two big immigration-related cases decided by the Supreme Court yesterday. They were indeed victories for the Trump administration. On the first case, it involved what's known as temporary protected status, which about 300,000 Haitian immigrants have in this country because of a natural disaster that happened in their country. They're here temporarily, here to live, here to work, as well as 5,000 or so Syrians who are here because of hardship in their country. What the Supreme Court ruled on that particular case was it's not up to the courts, the federal courts. It's not up to the Supreme Court to decide the parameters of the temporary protected status. It's up to the executive branch, or it's up to Congress if it passes an immigration law. So what they essentially decided was that if a new president were to come in and had a different view of TPS, they could implement that particular policy. But what this means for those Haitians and Syrians that I mentioned, the Trump administration could potentially deport them immediately from this country because of that decision.
4: And John, another decision had to do with asylum seekers and whether or not they have to physically get into the United States.
8: That's right. So we're talking about asylum seekers who would be coming into the U.S. from our southern border. And what the Supreme Court, another majority opinion written by Samuel Alito, what the Supreme Court decided was those individuals must be on U.S. soil in order to make an asylum claim and be afforded all the rights and privileges of an asylum seeker. They can't make that asylum claim from, let's say, Mexico or from an American consulate in Mexico. They must be on U.S. soil.
4: So, John, I was just perusing just the big list of decisions that we're still awaiting from the Supreme Court. I mean, these are just a series of historic decisions. And you got to feel, John, that they are going to be talked about in the next election, aren't they? I mean, they're going to have a real impact on what people are talking about and candidates are addressing in the next election. How do you feel on that?
8: Well, that's right. You know, elections have consequences and, you know, immigration isn't always the biggest issue for voters. It's typically jobs and the economy. But for those for whom immigration is a big issue, this is a motivator for them when they go to the polls. And certainly they get that opportunity in the midterm elections.
4: He is WHO's White House correspondent. That's John Decker. John, thanks very much for joining us this morning. By the way, John's got a podcast. It's called The White House Briefing Room with John Decker, and he updates it every day. Real inside information into what is going on in Washington, D.C. So take a look at it on the free iHeartRadio app, The White House Briefing Room with John Decker. And yes, you can set a preset for it. It's 8:30 at the Voice of Iowa News Radio 1040 WHO. Let's head into the WHO Radio Newsroom. Chris Turner has today's top stories.
14: I'm Chris Turner. Here's what's trending on WHO. A heat wave is expected to move into Iowa this weekend. National Weather Service meteorologist Ashley Burry says hot temperatures and high humidity will arrive on Sunday and last throughout next week.
9: Our highs
1: each day all the way through much of the week, and including the 4th of July holidays, mid to upper 90s, and the heat indices from Sunday around 100 or 105, even a little bit higher, maybe some isolated 110 values.
14: Burry says the dew point will be high, making it feel even hotter. Lawyers for murder suspect Luigi Mangione have had discussions with federal prosecutors about a possible plea deal ahead of a scheduled Monday court hearing. NBC News reports an agreement looked close earlier in the week, but has since fallen through. Fireworks rules in Des Moines ban them from being set off on public property. City Fire Chief Jonathan Lund says there are unintended fires set every year by the use of consumer fireworks.
9: One of the things we love about Des Moines is the mature trees, the tightly knit, tightly packed neighborhoods. It encourages us to get out and know our neighbors. Unfortunately, that's also one of the reasons why consumer fireworks are so dangerous. We don't know where those fireworks are going to end up.
14: New rules also ban fireworks in public parks where vandals did substantial damage in 2024. Police will be patrolling the parks again this year. A key entrance ramp onto I-80 in West Des Moines will be closed soon through November. The Iowa DOT says the 60th Street entrance ramp onto westbound Interstate 80 will close due to a concrete paving project. The ramp, located near Mercy One West Des Moines Medical Center, is slated to close Monday, July 6th until November 26th. It's 8:32 at News Radio 1040 WHO. Checking your money. New polling from Gallup shows economic confidence remains weak, but has improved modestly in June. Two-thirds of those polled report gas prices are causing hardship for their household. A record number of cities across the U.S. now have starter homes valued at $1 million. According to Zillow, 242 cities across 26 states have housing markets with that price tag as the entry point for home ownership. I'm Chris Turner. Our next update in 30 minutes. Breaking news and severe weather as it happens. On Des Moines, news, weather, and traffic station, News Radio 1040 WHO.
4: Thank you, Chris. Well, we start off the 8 o'clock hour with a keyword, the latest keyword in our cash contest called America 250. Maybe you missed it. No worries. I'm about to give it to you again. Take this keyword, head to whoradio.com. Enter the keyword. You're part of a nationwide contest where somebody this hour is going to win $2,500 in cash. The word is trip. T-R-I-P, trip. Well, the talk of the sports world, the national sports media in the past 24 hours has been the mistreatment of Caitlin Clark by the WNBA. It's gotten so horrible and so blatant that your main sports talkers can't ignore it. I, in my social media feed in the past 24 hours, saw substantial commentary from Colin Cowherd and Dan Patrick talking about it. Now, when I say blatant, I'm talking about what happened with Phoenix's Alyssa Thomas. One point in the Wednesday night game, Caitlin Clark was on the floor and Alyssa Thomas took her fist and pressed it into the throat of Caitlin Clark. Now, in the real world, that's assault. In the world of the WNBA, they didn't even call a foul. Afterwards, the WNBA reviewed the footage and went, well, you know, okay, I guess that's a foul. And they've suspended Alyssa Thomas for one game. That is not even nearly enough. And I say it's not even nearly enough. I posted about this on my social media. My Facebook page is Need to Know with Jeff Angelo, by the way. And Instagram is Jeff Angelo Radio. If you aren't going to stop this, this has to be stopped. You're not going to do it with a one-game suspension. A lot of sports programming on television yesterday were doing highlights or lowlights, if you will, of Caitlin Clark just being bullied, beaten up, assaulted on the court, and almost nothing happening. If you want something to happen, Alyssa Thomas needs to be suspended for way more than one game. Major fines need to be handed out. This is, as Clay Thomas calls her, the Golden Goose. This is one of the most popular athletes in the world. It's Caitlin Clark. And she is the reason people watch the WNBA. They're not going to watch the WNBA. They're not going to attend the game if Caitlin Clark is not around. It's just not going to happen. That is provable. And yet you've got these jealous players beating Caitlin Clark up on a nightly basis on these courts across the WNBA. And then the WNBA has issued a 30th anniversary poster celebrating 30 years of the WNBA. There are pictures of players past and present. Angel Reese is on the poster. Paige Butkers is on the poster. Caitlin Clark is not. Caitlin Clark is not on the 30th anniversary poster of the WNBA. As I said, this has created quite the buzz across the sports world. Michelle Tafoya is a longtime ESPN reporter. Now she's a candidate for Senate in Minnesota. She weighed in.
2: So I spent 30 years on the sidelines of the biggest stages in American and international sports, including the NBA and WNBA. Now, I've seen hard fouls. I've seen things get out of control, but I have not seen anything like what happened to Caitlin Clark this week. She was kneed, pinched, took a fist to the throat, and then an attempt to stomp on her. Okay, so that's not basketball. That's a targeted assault. And everyone watching knows it. Now, the WNBA finally suspended the player involved, and that's fine. That's the minimum. But this isn't like the first time this has happened. This is a pattern. There is a target on Caitlin Clark's back, and the league that owes its entire cultural moment to her has been far too slow to protect her. Caitlin Clark dragged an entire sport back into the national, I would say international, conversation. She has filled in arenas. She has brought in millions of new fans. Now, I spent my career fighting to be taken seriously in rooms where some people weren't sure I belonged. I know what it looks like when an institution protects itself instead of the person making it better.
4: That is Michelle Tafoya, formerly of ESPN, candidate for Senate in Minnesota these days. Another big story across this country involving the U.S. Supreme Court. And it is a story that is impacting the Iowa governor's race. U.S. Supreme Court overturning a jury verdict in Missouri, awarding $1.25 million to John Durnell, who claimed he developed non-Hodgkin lymphoma from exposure to glyphosate in the weed killer Roundup. And the court is stating here, look, federal law precludes failure to warn claims brought under state law. Conservative Justice Brett Kavanaugh, who authored the ruling, emphasized that the Environmental Protection Agency has not required a cancer warning on Roundup, as it concluded that glyphosate does not cause cancer, leading to the preemption of Durnell's claim. And that is the issue here. You have individual states saying glyphosate causes cancer. The federal government has concluded that it's not. So you have this surreal situation where right now glyphosate causes cancer in Missouri, but, you know, not in Pennsylvania. So that's why you have federal labeling standards. That is why you have an Environmental Protection Agency doing the research. However, both candidates in the major parties for governor in Iowa are railing against the ruling. You know that Republican nominee Zach Lane, he's been campaigning under the Make America Healthy Again movement, and he called the ruling a terrible decision. He says this is not a win for farmers in any way, saying that the decision strips people harmed by pesticides of legal recourse and undermines civil liability as a key part of the free market. The Democratic nominee, Rob Sand, also criticizing the ruling, saying he would push federal officials to prioritize Iowans' health over, quote, big corporations, powerful insiders, or their party bosses, unquote. So cancer remains a big issue in the Iowa gubernatorial election. 8:40 at the Voice of Iowa, we head into the WHO Traffic Center on this Friday morning. Nathan Fisher's got his eyes on the roads. Good morning, Nathan.
3: Hey, Jeff. Good morning. A crash in the Ankeny area, I-35 southbound, right around Northeast 36th Street. A couple vehicles on the left shoulder, another couple on the right shoulder, but both travel lanes are open there on 35 southbound, and they're at the speed limit. I-35 on the northbound side is clear. I-235 to downtown Des Moines from either Mixmaster is a speed limit, 7 minutes. With traffic every 15 minutes in the morning, I'm Nathan Fisher on News Radio 1040 WHO.
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4: Partly sunny skies today, a high of 78. Partly cloudy tonight, low 61. Mostly sunny for your Saturday, high of 83. Heat wave moves into Iowa on Sunday. Sunday's high, 95. Currently mostly cloudy skies at the Hy-Vee Studios. 68 at News Radio 1040 WHO.
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9: Thanks for kicking off your weekend with the WHO Radio Morning News. It's a Friday, June 26th. Chris Turner has today's headlines.
10: UN efforts to evacuate stranded ships from the Strait of Hormuz have been put on hold after a cargo ship was hit by the Iranian military near Oman on Thursday. No injuries were reported. Polk County is activating its extreme temperature plan on Sunday, with highs reaching the 90s this weekend into next week. Some heat indices could reach the triple digits. The U.S. men's national soccer team dropped its final group play game last night to Turkey, 3-2. They opened play in the knockout stage against Bosnia and Herzegovina on Wednesday.
9: Thank you, Chris. We make the turn toward the weekend with our friends from Catch Des Moines. Let's find out some fun stuff going on with our guy Brock Conrad from Catch Des Moines, who's back on the Davison Family Dentistry Newsmaker line. Hey, Brock, good morning. Welcome back to WHO.
11: Thanks for having me on, Jeff.
9: All right, man. Let's talk a little baseball. What's happening this weekend?
11: Yeah, the Iowa Cubs are back with a packed weekend this weekend at Principal Park with a series against Buffalo. That's running today through Sunday. Tonight's game starts at 7:08 p.m., and that includes Margaritaville, followed by their Friday night fireworks show. And then Saturday's game is at 6:08 p.m., and that features the 10-year anniversary celebration for the Chicago Cubs World Series win. And they're also doing a couple other fun things on Saturdays. They do their catch of the on the field every Saturday, where you can go before the game when the gates open and be able to play catch on the field. And then on Sunday, that game starts at 1:08 p.m., and that's more of a family-focused day where they include special ticket offers for those who want to bike to the ballpark and a family fun pack option.
9: Sounds like a lot. That is

0: Fantastic stuff, Brock. You got baseball, all that fun going on. And speaking of a lot, boy, is a lot of downtown Des Moines blocked off today, Brock. What's going on?
1: Yeah, the Des Moines Arts Festival takes over Western Gateway Park this weekend in downtown Des Moines. That runs from today through Saturday, 11 a.m. to 10 p.m. And then also on Sunday from 11 a.m. to 5 p.m. And like you mentioned, it's one of the flagship festivals for the whole region. It's one of the largest arts festivals in the entire Midwest. They have nearly 200 artists, along with interactive activities, film component, wide range of local food vendors. And the great thing is that it's free to attend, and you can learn more about that at DesMoinesArtsFestival.org.
0: Brock, you guys always at Catch Des Moines like to throw a fun, unusual thing into your list for me. So we're going to combine axes and comedy this weekend. What is going on here?
1: Yeah, this is a fun one. Tonight, Ironside Axe Throwing is hosting the Splitting Sides Comedy Show starting at 8 p.m. It's a combination of stand-up comedy and axe throwing featuring local comedians along with Dean Berg, who's a professional axe thrower. So it's just a really great way to go out there and support local talent with these stand-up comedians, entertainment. And then there's plenty of mead to go around if you enjoy those. So doors open at 7:30 p.m. and tickets start at $15.
0: All right, Brock, and let's talk about another way to celebrate America 250. What's happening?
1: Yeah, absolutely. And so this is kind of a fun one if you're looking for something that's more ongoing. If you can't make it out this weekend, it is going on for a while. But Poor Choices and Grimes has an America 250 pop-up running throughout the summer. The space is set up with red, white, and blue theme, along with themed food and drinks tied to the 250th anniversary of the United States. It's open throughout the week for lunch and dinner with brunch on the weekends. And so it's something you can kind of work into your schedule whenever it fits, but it's a really great opportunity to kind of celebrate the anniversary there.
0: You bet. 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Brock, have a great weekend. Let's head into the weekend by checking the traffic, first of all. Nathan Fisher's got his eyes on the morning commute. Good morning, Nathan.
2: Hey, Jeff, good morning. Couple of incidents we're watching right now. I-35 southbound in Ankeny at Northeast 36th Street. A crash that's got vehicles on the left and the right shoulder, but the travel lanes are both open there on 35 southbound and should be at the speed limit. Also, a vehicle fire 8035 westbound approaching Highway 141. It's going to block the right lane, but the left few lanes are open there and not causing any slowdowns there. 8035 westbound approaching 141. With traffic every 15 minutes in the morning, I'm Nathan Fisher on News Radio 1040 WHO.
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0: Partly sunny skies today, high of 78, partly cloudy tonight, low 61. Mostly sunny for your Saturday, high 83. Heat wave begins on Sunday with a high of 95. Mostly cloudy, currently 68. You know there's been a decades-old effort to get Americans to forget our history, to leave out all the good our country's done and focus on the bad. Now, here is some good news. There is one great radio show that's doing something about it, and it is called Our American Stories. You hear it nightly on WHO at 10 o'clock. And it's hosted by an old friend of WHO radio, Lee Habib. And by the way, Lee is going to be on with me a couple of times next week to talk about some great American stories. Our American Stories actually started on WHO. 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
5: The puck drops on the NHL draft tonight with round one being held in Buffalo. Toronto at number one expected to take Penn State winger Gavin McKenna. The NBA draft was earlier this week. The top pick, BYU's AJ DeBonta, arrived at the Wizards facility. He'll wear number 4 in D.C. and plans to play in the upcoming NBA Summer League. And ESPN reports that the Celtics remain interested in dealing all-star guard Jaylen Brown. I'm Matt McCoy.
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0: Next week, as we head to America's 250th birthday celebration, I've got a number of conversations scheduled that you're just going to love about the greatness of our country. Lee Habib from Our American Stories is going to join me. Former Speaker of the House Newt Gingrich will be on as well. We're also going to have a heat wave to talk about, and we are talking about dangerous heat indexes. So do me a big favor whenever the weather gets extreme. 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
1: I remember growing up and just all you saw in the Soviet Union, lines upon lines upon lines just for milk and bread and bare necessities. 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Bernie Sanders was an outlier in the Democratic Party. He was not considered mainstream. 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He was just basically tolerated an annoyance when he was running against Hillary Clinton. Now he's become the mainstream of this radical new Democratic Socialist Party. 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That was Bernie Sanders. Jeez.
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21: I'm Chris Turner. Here's what's trending on WHO. President Trump and House Speaker Mike Johnson had a meeting at the White House last night. Afterwards, Johnson said he and the president talked about members of the House Freedom Caucus, saying they will oppose any procedural rules until the Save America Voting ID Act passes, effectively stopping all business in the House.
22: He wants to ensure that we stop any blockade in the House. Congress has work to do, and that's what we're going to do.
21: Earlier this week, the president said he would not sign a bipartisan housing bill until the Save America Act was passed. An Iowa woman charged in a deadly wrong-way crash near Ames is set to go on trial next month. 41-year-old Ashley Taylor is facing several charges related to the death of Christian Royston. The Story County Sheriff's Office says in May of last year, Taylor was driving the wrong way under the influence when she hit Royston's car on Highway 30. A jury trial is expected to begin July 21st. Jurors in the federal trial of the man accused of sparking the deadly Palisades fire are deadlocked. Jonathan Rindernecht is accused of starting the Lockman fire on New Year's Eve, which reignited into the Palisades fire days later. Prosecutors say he deliberately set the fire out of resentment toward the wealthy, while the defense say there's no physical evidence tying him to the fire. The Des Moines Arts Festival gets underway today. The event takes place in Western Gateway Park through Sunday. The festival features 195 artists from 35 states, food vendors, live music, and activities for kids. The hours of the festival are 11 to 10 today and tomorrow, and 11 to 5 on Sunday. I'm Chris Turner. Our next update in 30 minutes. Breaking news and severe weather as it happens. On Des Moines, News Weather and Traffic Station, News Radio 1040 WHO.
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21: Partly sunny skies with a high of 79 today. Lows tonight will fall to the low 60s. Warmer tomorrow, a low of 83. We'll see the return of the 90s on Sunday, and they'll be hanging around throughout next week. That's your forecast. 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
27: Well, I am just going to take a guess that we are live. Hi there. This is Kelly Nash flying by the seat of my pants this morning. And excited to spend a couple of hours with you today on WHO Radio, the legend. And by the way, if you want to be a part of the show, we would love to hear from you throughout the day. It's easy to get in touch with us. You just use that telephone of yours at 515-284-1040. 515-284-1040. We would love to have you on the air with us. Kid is producing the show, so be nice to him when he answers. That way you get through. If you're mean to Kid, there's no possibility of you moving forward, is there? All right, let's go ahead and just talk about the elephant in the room. Socialism. The socialist infection is full-blown at this point. And, you know, there's some good news and there's some bad news. Let's take a look first at what is the bad news. I would say that the Democrat Party is basically on life support at this point. After what happened this week, the socialists have apparently totally overtaken that party. They are on the move. They are... Well, I mean, you look in Michigan. They're going to get themselves not only a socialist, they're going to get them an Islamist in the Senate. You've got a socialist in New Jersey who's about to become a House member. The Mamdani slate, a.k.a. what the New York Post called the hate slate, has won. And didn't just win like a little bit. They won by a lot. They absolutely crushed it. So the vibe, the mood of the Democrat Party is we are not Democrats anymore. It's DSA for life. Democrat Socialists, by the way, of America. And, you know, when you say Democrat Socialist, that almost makes it sound like they're not socialist, right? Like Bernie always tried to make some sort of distinction about that. We're not completely socialist. We're American Socialist. We're Democrat Socialist. No, bro, the policies, you can call them whatever you want. You can call them the Freedom Party. It doesn't matter. What you are proposing are socialist, Marxist, communist ideas. So the fact that you call it the Democrat Socialists or the Socialists of America is no different than Lenin. You are marching to Lenin's drum. As a matter of fact, 1917 is the... Can you believe that? It's almost 110 years to the date. So in 1917, that's when the Bolsheviks took over Russia. And in order to get there, what they had to do was they had a defund the police program. Okay, they didn't call it defund the police. It was their version of defund the police. Because right now, when you look at these Democrats and you hear them talking like, we need to defund the police. I thought we ended that in 2021. 2020, Kamala Harris was big on it. A lot of Democrats were chanting defund the police. Joe Biden knew enough to not touch that. He's like, hey, I'm supposed to be lunch pal Joe here. I'm going to stay away from that one. But the idea of defund the police just is so anti, you know, common sense. Why would you not want a police department? The answer that they give you is that because more people of color are arrested proportionately than whites, then it has to be racist. Now, again, there are more white people being arrested in America than people of color. It's just proportionately. There's a disproportionate because there's like, 12.8% black or whatever, but if 38% of the arrestees are black, then that is, in their words, a racist policy. They don't really believe that. They know better, but what they're doing is they're trying to give that idea over to the youth, give that idea over to the small thinkers, and then in the hopes that they'll agree with the idea of we should not have a police department, or at minimum, we need to shrink the size of it. Now, why would you want that? Because you want chaos. You want chaos in the streets. Again, the Bolsheviks in 1917, they stormed the prisons and freed them. They stormed the mental hospitals and freed those people and brought them into their society. They wanted them there. As a matter of fact, Lenin wrote in one of his papers, the worse it gets, it's the better for us. The worse it gets, the better for us. That could be the motto of the Democrat Party right now. The worse it gets, the better it is for them. Because the ultimate goal is power. And the way to get power or get people to vote for that kind of power is to just bring all kinds of havoc and misery upon them. I mean, we can trace this back to the Obamacare bill. The Obamacare bill, the quote-unquote Affordable Health Care Act, was designed to do exactly what it's doing. Jack the costs up. And again, I always have to point this out. It's not the Republicans who set when those little extra benefits were going to end. That was the Democrats. The Democrats had control of the House, they had the control of the Senate, and they had the presidency. They wrote the Affordable Care Act, and they decided, when will the subsidies end? How much will the subsidies be, and when will they end? And the idea was to get you addicted to this idea called affordable care, which is not affordable in the least. It would drive up the costs of the healthcare in general, not the insurance. And the way it would do that is it would incentivize the companies to charge more. And if you go back and look at what Obama was saying, and you look at what Joe Biden was saying, and you look at the leaders of the Democrat Party, they said, like Obama said something along the lines of, and they're overcharging. What they're making like 100% on the markup. That's un-American. So we're going to cap that limit. Okay, that's how you incentivize them to charge more. How does that work? Well, let's just use round numbers. If it was $1,000 for the procedure, and they were making $2,000 total, or you know, they cost them $1,000 to do it, they charged you $2,000 to do it. Obama said, you can't do that anymore. You're not going to be able to make that $1,000. Oh, okay. Well, what if we told you it now costs $1,500? Now I can still get my $2,000. I'm still getting the same money. I'm just charging the patient more money. That's how they drove up the healthcare cost. And Obama's not an idiot. He knew they were doing that. But the point was that when they removed the subsidies, then you were going to feel the pain because you're already addicted to it. Now we've given you that nice heroin that you've been enjoying called affordable health care. And now everybody's like, oh, all right, I'll just give into it. Well, you gave into it, or a lot of Americans did, and now the subsidies have ended. Boom. Now you owe $10,000 a month. What? What? I can't pay that. You owe $5,000 a month. I can't pay that. Well, then how about this? We'll just make it go away. You don't have to pay anything a month. How's that sound? Well, what do I get for it? You get whatever the government decides to give you. And so that is one form of how they introduce socialism into society. We got a lot more to get to. I'm sure, listen, if you want to talk about the socialist movement, talking about the good news, bad news, there's plenty of it. At 515-284-1040. My name is Kelly Nash. You can also follow me on social media @Kelly Nash Radio. We're off and running on a Friday on WHO.

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18: 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This is Kelly Nash, excited to be with you this morning on News Radio 1040 WHO. And we've been talking about the socialists and how they have taken over the Democrat Party. I mean, it has been completely bum-rushed. Of course, this has been a while in the making. And many of us back in 2008 warned that Barack Obama was, in fact, a socialist. And we have seen this play out. He was the one who promised to fundamentally change America. And he, you know what? Promises made, promises kept. Barack Obama did fundamentally change America. The younger people in America have always leaned left. However, they had not leaned socialist. Americans almost instinctively knew I don't even know how we would have instinctively known this, but I remember growing up as a child, I knew I didn't want to be a communist. I knew that. Better dead than red. We heard that growing up. Somehow we're now at a position where the Democrat socialists seem to be the party that makes sense to people, I don't know, under the age of 30, and a lot of people who live in major cities across the country, that this idea of defunding the police is back and popular. As a matter of fact, the three who won in New York the other night, the Mamdani hate slate, two of them are calling for the closure of prisons. They don't want prisons in America. Prisons. Release the prisoners. We've seen all of the Democrat socialists call for the ending of ICE. They don't want borders. They don't want any protections for the American people. They want, and again, to explain their theory, how does this make sense? The only way you can be explained is if you look at the Lenin playbook, which from 1917 called for chaos and violence in the streets. If we can get more murders, more assaults, more robberies, the people will eventually surrender to us. They will then say, please help us. Help us get out of this mess that we're in. And when you do that, well, then you're signing over your life for power to them. As a matter of fact, let me see if I still have that clip here. I think I do. Let me just go. This was to show you how far these people are going. In Chicago, obviously you got the mayor, Brandon Johnson. You've also got the governor, J.B. Pritzker. And we're living in an era right now. This is the most peaceful America has been in probably our nation's history. So violent crime, way down. Murders, way down. Robberies and general thievery, down. Everything's down. But in some of the major cities, particularly Chicago, things are way, way up. Now, Trump keeps saying, I want to send the National Guard, but by law, I can't send it unless you, J.B. Pritzker, ask me for help, or you, Brandon Johnson, ask me for help. Please let me help. You have a record high number of murders already this year. Things are getting out of control. Why won't they ask for help?
17: This is the same president that did not know that the Strait of Hormuz could be closed, shuttered essentially by Iran if he went to war with Iran. I don't think that we should be listening to this president about promises that he makes or that he has any idea how to protect us in the state of Illinois.
19: The president of the United States of America has done nothing to help secure safe communities across this country.
18: Now, they absolutely know that they're lying because, I mean, it's a demonstrably false statement what they're making when you look at the success of Washington, D.C. and the reduction of crime there. You look at Memphis, Tennessee, massive drop in crime there. You look at New Orleans, massive drop in crime there. The same would happen most likely if Chicago would accept the help, but they won't. Why? Well, it's not even just Chicago. Again, J.B. Pritzker's a socialist. So when you look at the entire state of Illinois, they're looking for violence and chaos. It is so bad that there's this cute little community. I'm trying to remember the name of it. She'll say it in the story. It's like Lakeview or something. And they have two lunatics who are terrorizing the entire community, and nobody will do anything to help them. They've actually started a petition.
20: There are over 3,700 signatures on this petition at last check, and those signatures are only growing. We met with one of their victims today.
21: The biggest concern is just the pattern of violence.
22: The pattern is traceable online.
23: These two men that have been terrorizing our beautiful community here in Lakeview.
22: They're talking about Willie Wright and Leon Jackson. Neighbors identify them both as people who need help.
18: Yes. And if you saw their mugshots, which they're only processed in and processed out, they're right back on the street within hours. They look absolutely insane and horrific. Like, you don't want to meet these people on a street. And yet there they are in this quaint little village, and these two people are just running amok and destroying everything. And yet it's allowed to happen. Why would the authorities do it? Again, it only makes sense if you want to inflict pain on the people in order for them to say, fine, do whatever. What do I need to vote for? Do I need to vote for a Democrat socialist to make it stop? Do we need more socialist policies to make it stop? That's what they're going for. And when you read the interviews with people like Hassan Piker or what's this guy's name out there? U.S. Senate candidate Abdul El Sayad. I mean, that's exact. When they speak, if you can read between the lines, that's what they're promising. They're promising to make your life a living hell if you like freedom. Right now, the socialists are only attacking basically the Democrats. That's why Chuck Schumer's in such a bad mood. That's why Hakeem Jeffries, not saying a whole lot since his guy got ran out of office. And by the way, the guy that Hakeem Jeffries endorsed who got beat by 30 points the other night, that guy was one of the dudes who helped lead the impeachment of Donald Trump. He's not left enough? No, because he's not a socialist. So they need to ramp up socialism. And again, following the theories of Lenin, I don't need everybody to be a socialist. I just need the people in power to be afraid of the socialists and vote the way we want them to. And that's what they're doing. All right. I'm thinking that it's time for a break. And so we'll be right back. And there we go. 20 seconds is what he told me. Okay. So we're going to be back in just a second. If you want to give us a call, we'd love to hear from you. You can also use the talkback feature on the iHeartRadio app. My name's Kelly Nash. Welcome to Friday on WHO.

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1: It's 9:30, cloudy and 73. I'm Craig Michaels. Here's what's trending on WHO. Ships transiting the Strait of Hormuz are hugging the coast of Oman rather than using Iranian routes, angering Tehran. Meanwhile, UN efforts to evacuate stranded sailors and ships are on hold after a vessel was struck by the Iranian military. The White House is calling two Supreme Court decisions to cut off temporary legal protections for thousands of Haitians and Syrians and allowing agents to turn away asylum seekers at the border tremendous wins. A second libertarian candidate for an Iowa congressional seat says Health and Human Services Secretary RFK Jr. called him to suggest he drop out of the race. Former Trump National Security Advisor John Bolton is due in federal court today. He's expected to plead guilty to mishandling classified documents. It's cloudy in 73. I'm Craig Michaels. Our next update at 10. Breaking news and severe weather as it happens on Des Moines News Weather and Traffic Station, News Radio 1040 WHO.
2: And good morning. Nathan Fisher here with your look at grain and livestock commodity markets on your Friday morning. The corn contracts slightly lower or even with yesterday's close. The July corn's down 2.25 cents, 412.5. December new crop 0.5 cent lower at 442.5. A lot of the 2027 contracts right where they left off yesterday. Soybeans, July 5.25 cents down, 11.22 1/4. November falling 4 cents, 11.53. Wheat, July down 11 cents, 5.80. And in livestock trade, live cattle, August down $1.12, 246.10. Feeder cattle, August $3.02 lower, 370.28. And lean hogs, the August contract, 30 cents higher. All the lean hog contracts are up, but August up 30 cents, 96.90. The Dow, 85 points in the green, just slightly above 52,000. So look at markets on News Radio 1040 WHO, where we speak farm. I'm Nathan Fisher.
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20: We are working through some technical difficulties as I'm sitting here in Columbia, South Carolina, hopefully talking to you live in Des Moines. This is the this is what we're working with this morning. So Kid is producing the show and doing the best he can. I am Kelly Nash doing the best that I can. And hopefully you're doing the best that you can. That's what makes us great Americans, right? We're always giving it our all. Now, one of the things that happened yesterday, and there was a bunch of Supreme Court decisions that came out, but one of the bigger ones, well, I shouldn't say the bigger, it is a huge one, though, is the ending of TPS. Now, if you were happening to listen to just mainstream media, you would have thought that Donald Trump had started taking, you know, crosses and burning them on lawns across the United States. That's the way it's being portrayed by the left, because they need non-citizens to vote. That's what they need. They need people here who are not American citizens to take over American culture, because you as an American have something unique about you. I just did a podcast on this. Matter of fact, I might do a whole segment on this a little bit later on in the show, but if you want to see it right now, I have it up as a video on YouTube and my Facebook page at Kelly Nash Radio. It's called The DNA of an American. And we are different. It doesn't matter what color we are. It doesn't matter what your, you know, original nation of origin is. Everybody who got here legally has some sort of just incredible grit and determination to go after freedom. You have that if you're an American. It's born into you. Now, not everybody activates that. Not everybody appreciates that, but it's in them. Some of them are just being lazy about the situation. But when you bring in people from other countries, particularly third world nations, they don't have that. And so TPS, which I do appreciate the fact that the Trump administration pointed out, the T in TPS stands for temporary. And we're talking about people who have been in this country now for 15 years or so in the Haitian community. This is outrageous that you could think that 15 years is temporary. So they have been doing, you know, batting it around in the lower courts where, again, salute to the liberals. They've done a fantastic job of stacking the lower courts. They have not yet been able to take over the Supreme Court, although that is their promise that as soon as they have enough people in the Senate, they will change the Constitution and they will stack the Supreme Court so they can get every decision they need to happen in order to fulfill all their socialist dreams. But right now is not a good day for them. If you look at the mayor of Boston, she was actually openly weeping over this decision to send back the Haitians. Who is this? Is this Bernie Sanders?
21: This is another day in Trump's America.
20: where we have someone in the White House who believes in fascist rules with a white supremacist lens. He's doing that because his policies are based on treating people like they're not human beings, particularly if they're black and brown. Okay, well, it wasn't Trump who was the Supreme Court, right? No? Okay. So I'm just making sure that the Supreme Court is the one who heard this case, and the Supreme Court said no, they cannot continue to live here if the federal government has decided that they're not going to get permanent residence here. So Samuel Alito wrote the majority opinion. Letitia James says this is a betrayal of who we are supposed to be as a nation. Zohran Mamdani says that they're now activating a free municipal legal hotline to help any affected immigrant. Look, well, I'm telling you, they're desperate to hang on to these people. We need you here. In Massachusetts, 45,000 TPS holders are now set to be deported, probably with starting in the next week or so. The governor, Maura Healey, slams it, says, this makes no sense for our families, our economy, and our communities, even our country. Michelle Wu, through tears, the Boston mayor, said, you people belong here. Why? Why do they belong here? They're not born here. They're born in Syria. They're born in Haiti. They were temporary allowed here for an earthquake that happened more than a decade ago. That's what got them in. Why are they still here? Because it's better here? It's not going to continue to be better if we continue to allow people to just live here and not work. By the way, 78% of these people are on some sort of government assistance. So they're not, quote unquote, contributing to the society as you would think, you know, oh my gosh, how's the economy going to survive? How are we going to survive without freeloaders? I don't know. We'll figure it out. Give us an opportunity. We'll bat it around for a while. We'll see what it's like to not have to pay for everybody's food and dinners and, you know, diapers and health care and all that sort of stuff. And maybe, just maybe, the American people will show enough grit to figure out how to survive without thousands and thousands, or in some instances, hundreds of thousands of, they're not even attempting to become Americans. They're not even attempting to go through the process. They don't want to be Americans. They just want to live.

could be as much as $2 trillion now in fraud happening annually in the United States of America. What could that money have done? What could it have done? Not well, you know, again, the American taxpayer, very generous. Well, generous, you know, at the point of a gun, because the federal government will come get you if you don't pay your taxes. But we keep voting for these politicians who keep the tax rates high and so on and so forth. But those $2 trillion, like, had they, what about the people in Minnesota? Could they have helped the people who have autistic children? Yeah, it could have. That's actually what the intent of it was. What did it end up doing? It ended up getting sent back to Somalia. That's what it ended up doing. It ended up, in some instances, actually funding terrorism against Christian missionaries. That seems like most Americans would vote against that. But that's not what happened. We didn't want that to happen, but because of two things, bureaucracy and corrupt politicians, that's what we got. So this is a wonderful victory, the ending of the temporary protective status for people who don't need temporary protective status. There's other Supreme Court rulings. We'll probably talk about those later. But I'm very hopeful that as we start to clean this out, clean out the country, that the culture will improve in our society and that the voting will actually improve, maybe in some of these blue states. Maybe we'll get surprised in some of these blue states when they don't have all these illegal or temporary protective status people who somehow aren't supposed to vote but may or may not be voting. I don't know. Could it be that we're going to get a surprise? I don't think it'll happen this. We're not going to get a September surprise this year. That would be too much to ask for. But maybe in 2 years. Maybe in 2 years. I am looking forward to the 2030 census as well, because I think we're going to get some fantastic news for Republican-led districts starting in 2030 with the new census. But we'll figure that out as we roll on as well. It's Friday. You got thoughts? You got comments? Well, then just give us a call at 515-284-1040. 515-284-1040. My name's Kelly Nash. Getting the weekend rolling right now. Kid is producing, so be nice if he answers the phone, because we'd like to get you on WHO.

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13: Hi there, my name is Kelly Nash. I am thrilled to be on the legendary WHO 1040 News Radio. I'm coming to you from Columbia, South Carolina. Love the fact that it's America's birthday, and it's one of the biggest at 250. I am old enough to remember 1976. I actually remember July 4th, 1976. It was such a big day. I remember marching in a little parade that my town had up in Connecticut and stuff. And this year they're going all out. And I see that this is a nice little thing that they put together last night. These are people who went out for the opening night of the state. Excuse me. What are they calling it? The America's largest state fair. Is that what they're calling it up there on the National Mall? And these are all people. Well, I shouldn't say all people, but we're going to start off here with a man who's from India, who moved here and became a U.S. citizen like 12 years ago.
14: We are back. We were laughing stock 18 or 20 months back, but now we are the hottest country on planet Earth. But people take granted. Those people are dumb or crash.
15: You say something bad about that man, you're retarded.
16: I love my president. I think he's funny. I think he's awesome. I love his dance.
13: I mean, it just goes on and on with minority groups, people from all different ethnic backgrounds, and it just completely destroys the narrative that America is a racist country, that it's a sexist country, or even that it's a homophobe country, because there's a couple of gay couples in here who were celebrating last night as we kicked it off, America's 250th birthday. As a matter of fact, I'm planning on going up there myself, making the trip from South Carolina, making the pilgrimage to D.C. I don't know if you are as well. It's going to be it's like a once-in-a-lifetime opportunity, right? To be in the nation's capital as we celebrate the 250th. It's going to be humongous. I actually, this will be the second summer in a row that I've been to D.C. because last year, my birthday is June 14th, which is Flag Day. It's also the Army's birthday because the U.S. Army, the Continental Army, was born on June 14th, 1775. It's Flag Day because that's the day that the Congress actually approved the red, white, and blue and started assigning special meaning to the stars and the stripes. So that's Flag Day. It's also Donald Trump's birthday. And so last year, to celebrate all of that, they had the military parade. I'd never seen one. So I went to D.C. for that, and that was mind-blowing. So I never would have imagined I'd be going 2 years in a row to D.C., but I am because I love this country and I'm thrilled to be a part of something historic like this. And I don't even know exactly what I'm going to be doing when I'm there. I'm not going to be there on July 4th. I think I get there on the 6th. So I think I saw that the fair is having Maha Monday. And I am all about making America healthy again. This idea of removing the dyes and the foods that have been poisoning us, love it. I also love the idea that Americans, I don't think, are lazier or hungrier or whatever than they were 30 or 40 years ago. Something changed in the food supply. I believe that. And something, and whatever that something is, has made this country morbidly obese. And we shouldn't be that way. Nobody likes to be obese. I was obese for many years. Thankfully, been working on it for like 20 years now. Been losing weight for 20 years. I'm now basically at my high school weight. I say I'm 6'1". I think I've actually shrunk a little bit, but I'm like 6'1", 198 right now. This morning, I was 198. So I'm feeling good about myself, but that took a lot of work, and I had to spend a lot of money on foods to get away from the basic foods at the grocery stores. Like, you can't eat that stuff. You got to go to get like the stuff that's organic and all that crap because there's stuff in the food that shouldn't be there. And so this big push to make America healthy again, I'm very excited about it. I think that Americans deserve to be healthy. I think that we work very hard as a country. And when it's not too much to ask that our food supply not be corrupted, or our water supply be corrupted. It's not too much to ask for that. So the Trump's administration's big push for that is fantastic. All right. Now, coming up after the top of the hour, I will be getting into the DNA of an American. What makes you special? I'm going to go a little bit on that one. Not as long as I did on the podcast today. If you want to find my podcast, by the way, that's on the iHeartRadio app. It's called The National Briefing. Spell it like my name, N-A-S-H. I-O-N-A-L, The National Briefing. I did a whole segment on that today, the DNA of an American. We'll give you kind of a shorter version of that coming up after the top of the hour. And of course, if you want to be a part of the show, you can use the talkback feature on the iHeartRadio app, or just go ahead and give us a phone call. We'd love to talk to you. Do I have the number? Sure I do. 515-284-1040. This is Kelly Nash on WHO.

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5: It's 10 o'clock, cloudy and 73. I'm Craig Michaels. Here's what's trending on WHO. Former National Security Advisor John Bolton pleaded guilty in federal court this morning to one count of retaining national security information related to his work during the first Trump administration. He faces 60 months in prison when he's sentenced in October. Bolton's also agreeing to pay a $2.25 million fine. A second Libertarian congressional candidate in Iowa says Health and Human Services Secretary RFK Jr. tried to convince him to drop out of November's election. Second congressional district candidate Rick Stewart says RFK Jr. suggested during a phone call that there were other ways to make a difference. Stewart says he'll remain on the ballot. Libertarian Marco Battaglia says Kennedy and GOP Congressman Zach Nunn also tried to convince him to drop out of the third congressional race earlier this month. The death toll continues to rise as rescuers race against time to reach survivors of Wednesday's devastating earthquakes in Venezuela. Anna Vanessa reports.
6: Firefighters are trying to look and hear anyone that might be alive under the concrete. This is one of the many sites around the city, and people are just desperate for information.
5: Thousands have been injured and hundreds have died. Yesterday's Supreme Court decision to allow the Trump administration to cut off temporary legal protections for thousands of Haitians and Syrians may have a wider impact.
7: The Somalis would be in the same situation that the Haitians and the Syrians were last week. They're just in a limbo status and largely should expect TPS to end.
5: Federal immigration expert Michael Hanley. The Iowa Cubs hosted their 18th annual citizenship ceremony last night at Principal Park, welcoming 29 new U.S. citizens from 16 countries across five continents. The Cubs later lost to Buffalo 15-1. It's cloudy and 73. I'm Craig Michaels. Our next update at 10:30. 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
21: 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You guys play all the hits. Crashes, backups. Love your traffic. Here's one from Huey. I love the news. Wait a minute. Is this Huey Lewis and the news? Sincerely, Huey Lewis. 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
22: 8035 westbound, 12 minutes from the East Mixmaster to the West Mix. I-235-7 from either Mixmaster to downtown Des Moines. And you're seeing no slowdowns in Ankeny. I-35 with Des Moines' most frequent traffic all day. 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
24: Partly sunny skies with a high of 79 today. Lows tonight will fall to the low 60s. Warmer tomorrow, a low of 83. We'll see the return of the 90s on Sunday, and they'll be hanging around throughout next week. That's your forecast. 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
25: Hello there. My name is Kelly Nash. Welcome to Friday. Let's get that weekend vibe going, shall we? And I did a little podcast this morning, and I wanted to just kind of give you an excerpt of what I was talking about. I like to use a phrase called The DNA of an American. And obviously, we're not all from the same family lineage. However, I've always believed that Americans are a unique group of people because of how we got here. So if you go back in time to like the Mayflower, there's 102 people who arrived, 45 are dead within the first year. What did those survivors do? A lot of people would have said it's now time to go back home, but they did not. They doubled down. They said, we're going to actually sign the Mayflower Compact, pledging to govern themselves for the glory of God and the advancement of the Christian faith. If you look at what was going on in Jamestown, 1607, that's the first permanent English settlement. This thing has gone horribly wrong. By 1609, they've entered what's called starving time, and that lasts 2 years when two out of every three people there died. They doubled down. They endured. They persisted because they wanted freedom. No government programs, no welfare, no social services. All these people have is the promise of liberty and the opportunity to build something new with their own hands. Now, if you look at what happens with Ellis Island, I mean, you're talking between 1892 and 1954, there's over 12 million immigrants. And these people, my gosh, they're fleeing famine, poverty, religious persecution, political tyranny, whatever. They get to America. There's no welcome mat waiting for them. There's no entitlements. There's nothing like that. There's legal interrogations, medical exams, the daunting task of learning a new language and just starting over. Most of them are, as soon as they're processed, they're just sent right out. Get into the farms, the railroads, the tenements, get to work. They got to learn a language, but they embraced our culture. They made their kids American children. They didn't want them to be the children of whatever country they'd come from. They are American children. And now two out of every five Americans can trace their family lineage right there. But, you know, I know a lot of people say conservatives feel uncomfortable talking about slavery. I don't like slavery, but I'm not uncomfortable talking about it. You know, from 1619 on, that Middle Passage was hell on earth. 12.5 million Africans transported into the Americas, and about 20% of them died on the trip. It's a brutal trip. And those who survived that trip are a special breed of people. They're strong. They are mentally strong because that idea of I'm a slave for life, that's easy to give up on, but they didn't give up. And then you think about moving forward. It's generation upon generation for a century or more. So your kids are slaves. Your grandkids will be slaves. Your parents were slaves. And yet they never gave up. They kept fighting for, and they developed their own culture. They thrived here. Those are a special group of people. You know, and that spirit is alive today with the immigrants who choose to make America their homeland. Not the ones who come here illegally. They're trying to shortchange everything. I'm talking about the people who go through the hard work of coming to America to be citizens. It's not easy. It takes years. It costs money. And on top of it, you've got to study our Constitution. You've got to learn our ways. It's a special group of people. So it doesn't matter if your parents got here, you know, 2 years ago. They're special people if they became American citizens. Or if you can trace your family lineage all the way back to Jamestown. The people who built this country are unique in that their love of liberty is what drove them. Their ability to overcome obstacles is something special. And that DNA is passed on. Now, you know, you can look at like a great, you know, maybe a mom and a dad or two superstar athletes in their chosen sports, and their kids have the DNA. They just don't activate it. They don't pursue it. You could see really smart people having kids together and their kids don't do much in school because they're not activating it. The DNA is in all of us. If you've got American parents, you've got that DNA in you. Is it activated? There's so many Americans who are not activating themselves. They're not getting themselves fired up for the opportunities. They look at and say, oh, I'm a victim of the past. I can't do it. It's too hard. Ronald Reagan said pretty much all of us can trace our ancestry back to the immigrants from distant lands. The men and women who came to America with a firm willingness to work, asking for only one thing. They didn't want a handout. They wanted freedom. Freedom above all else. They could do anything and endure anything to get that freedom. Maybe not even for themselves, but for their children. So that's what is in you. You've got this love of freedom if you just would focus on it. And more importantly, I'm guessing you are focused on it. You love freedom because you listen to WHO. It's for the rest of the Americans who are not focused on it, who are willing to just sign over to the socialist agenda, the ones who are saying, let the Democrats handle the problems. Smaller government means bigger opportunities, more freedom. You got to activate it, though. You got to live boldly. You got to love that freedom fiercely. You know, you want to pass that on to the next generation. Reagan also said we're only one generation away from losing it. And if you lose it, it's probably not coming back in your lifetime. Once the socialists get you under their thumb, they've got you there. And they're going to keep you there for a long time. Look at the poor people of Cuba. They were free. They were doing fantastic till the late 50s. They're not free right now. They're miserable. They are a miserable bunch of people. Same thing in Venezuela. Same thing all over the world. Whenever you see these communist revolutions, these socialist revolutions take place, those people are imprisoned in a government program that they desperately wish they could get out of. But it's too late at that point. You got to fight for it while you're free. You got to prioritize freedom. You got to carry it in your veins. You got to just want it so bad you can taste it. And that's kind of my prayer for the United States as we move into our 250th. We're celebrating 250 years of freedom. We're celebrating the fact that we're the greatest nation on earth. And everybody will tell you that who isn't born in America. They'll come here and they'll tell you, I cannot believe how much freedom you experience. I cannot believe how great this country has developed itself. The luxuries, the comforts, all of that stuff came because of freedom and because of the blessings of God. So we have it, but it's maybe not enough for some. They want more security. They want more government handouts. They want more welfare. Turns my stomach to think about it. It really does. I want more freedom. If you want more freedom, you got to talk about it. You got to teach your children about it. Right now, it's the youth of America that is saying, we need some socialism. My God, they should be scared to death of that. I really believe that. You should be scared to death of socialism. I'm scared to death of it. I was raised to be afraid of it. I saw what happened in Vietnam. I can look at North Korea right now. You got North Korea, South Korea. Huge difference. I'm old enough to remember the Berlin Wall. We had a city that was divided. East Berlin, West Berlin. One had freedom, one did not. That wall was not to keep the people from West Berlin from coming in. It was to keep the people from East Berlin from leaving. And they suffered, and they suffered tremendously. That's what socialism does. We just have to point at the past to show it to them. Let them know their history. The history of socialism, communism, Marxism, it's all tied into one big crap cluster. I want freedom. If you want freedom, you got to talk about it. You got to tell your kids about it. You got to tell your neighbors about it. You got to remind them of how good we got it. All right, so I'm looking at my instructions on my phone as they're coming across now. I'm not able to hear anything, so I will just keep talking until the instructions say otherwise. In the meantime, you can call us at 515-284-1040. That's 515-284-1040. Of course, if you're listening on the iHeartRadio app, they have that talkback feature. You just hit the microphone, and you can leave a 30-second message there. And by the way, that sounds fantastic. When you do it that way, it's not only is it easier, you don't have to wait for somebody to answer the phone. You just, it comes across like you're in the studio with us. So that's another reason to love the iHeartRadio app. I'm still looking at my phone waiting for further instructions, and I'm not seeing them. So I will just continue to talk until I see the further instructions telling me to stop talking. The music is playing. There we go. So now I should stop talking. Kelly Nash on WHO. Hope to talk to you soon.
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25: Okay, I'm going to assume we're back live on the radio. It's Kelly Nash in just for a little while longer, then you get to the big show. And, you know, it's funny, it's psychotic, and it's funny, and it's sad, and it's all of the emotions that you could possibly imagine if you actually think long and hard about the mental illness that is taking place in America. I know that many people like to call it Trump derangement syndrome. It is not. I'm going to say that again, because I think most of you think that it is Trump derangement syndrome, that Donald Trump is the focal point of all this hate because he's such a unique character. Yes, he is a unique character. We've never had a politician like Donald Trump. I don't know if we'll ever get another one like Donald Trump. Probably not in my lifetime, but that is not the reason he is hated. And that is not what's driving them insane. What's driving them insane is this radical push for the last 30 years or so towards socialism. They're able to just take obvious facts and lie about them. For example, the reason that they primaried the guy, whatever his name was, the House member up in New York, Dan, what's his face, the guy who got kicked out of the coffee shop, was because he was too pro-Israel. He wasn't completely pro-Israel, but he didn't hate Israel. That's why they primaried him. And if you read like the comments of the people who were pushing for him to become anti-Israel, and I'm talking about people like Hassan Piker, they would tell you that Israel's involved in a genocide in Palestine right now. Well, if you hear that and you don't do any research at all, you go, well, that's pretty bad. If they're involved in a genocide, we probably shouldn't be pro-Israel or even tolerant of Israel, right? We should say bad on you, Israel. But then you look at just numbers. Palestine, the last 5 years, and that's when all this genocide is happening, one of the three fastest growing nations on earth. It is the opposite of a genocide. I don't know what the word would be for an opposite of a genocide, but that's what's happening in Palestine. It is one of the three fastest growing nations on earth, statistically. So they've gone from roughly 5.1 million to 8.1 million. It's unbelievable the growth that these people are having in Palestine. And yet we're told that it's a genocide. So if you believe that, then you get your mind warped. And the reason I bring all that up is because here we are, people who hate America because we're pro-Israel or whatever the reason is, it's they just hate America. They don't necessarily hate Donald Trump. They do hate Donald Trump, but that's not what's causing all this angst. And then you look at like, okay, Donald Trump and the administration worked hard to beautify D.C. They wanted to fix things up. And so one of the big focal points became the reflecting pool. Well, now we've just made our seventh arrest. And these people came in and cut up the bottom of it. They apparently used urine as part of their destruction. They've taken things to put multiple 8647 markings throughout that area. In a separate incident, an individual used their own blood to write on the Washington Monument. I mean, these people are... they're gone. They're beyond mentally ill. In some instances, I think they're demonic. I mean, this is a very dangerous group of people. U.S. Parks Police are now asking for help identifying another person captured on camera during their investigation into the damaging of the reflecting pool. So there's probably going to be another arrest coming up. That'll be number 8. But I mean, they literally cannot stand to see America do well. That is demonic. That is, you're rooting against your own interests. You want your country to suffer. That is one of those things that I don't know. As long as I mean, I can try to rationalize communism. I can try to rationalize why people feel these things. But when you're actually rooting against yourself, you're going to your own home and defecating on the front doorstep or whatever. I mean, why would you do that? There's something wrong with you. I feel like Bill Murray. There's something wrong with these people. Something very, very wrong. As Donald Trump said, these are crazed, deranged lunatics who have exposed their hatred for America with the cowardly, deliberate attack on one of our nation's most iconic landmarks. And that's exactly what that is. That is cowardly. They did it in night. They didn't, you know, they weren't proud of themselves when they were doing it. It's a deliberate attack. They went and targeted one of the nation's most iconic landmarks as we were preparing for this festival that started last night. They wanted to try to ruin it. They wanted millions of Americans to be disappointed. And or they also want to be able to point and say, look at Trump as a failure. He tried to fix something. He's an idiot. Why would he try to paint it blue? All these types of things. Now look at the algae. It's there. So on and so forth. Even if nothing had happened, even if there were no vandals, you still should not be celebrating the fact that we weren't successful. If that was in fact the case, we're not successful right now because there's lunatics who are doing these things. But even if it was just, it just failed on its own, why would you celebrate that? And we have so many cowards that do these types of things, whether it's in this instance or just in general, somebody's business, they point at it and say, I knew you weren't going to be successful. Nobody could do that. You're a loser. These people are soul suckers, and we need to eliminate them from our lives. I mean, just cut them off. Don't listen to them. They're bad for your mojo or whatever. I'm doing my best to get rid of the soul suckers in my life. I try to minimize the amount of news I'll watch because I like to be in a good mood. And that's one of the things I love about conservatives. If you look at polls, you'll see it overwhelmingly that conservatives are some of the most optimist you're ever going to find. And then when you look at the liberals, they're some of the most pessimistic people. I don't want to be around those people. And I don't like their pink hair. And I don't like any of it. I don't like anything about it. So I'm going to keep being an optimist. And I think you are probably going to be an optimist as well. So we're going to bring you some more winning. Yes, we're winning and we're winning big. And we'll tell you about some more of that after the bottom of the hour. Kelly Nash on WHL.
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16: It's 10:30, cloudy and 73. I'm Craig Michaels. Here's what's trending on WHO. Former National Security Advisor John Bolton is pleading guilty in a federal court this morning to retaining national security documents. He faces 60 months in prison when he's sentenced in October. Hundreds are dead and thousands injured as rescuers continue to search for survivors of Wednesday's double earthquakes in Venezuela. The Iowa Bar Association held a gathering yesterday to discuss why half of Iowa's counties, most of them rural, don't have enough lawyers. An Iowa immigrant legal services group is cutting its services by 40% later this year after losing federal funding. And a heat wave is on the way to Iowa this weekend with temperatures that will feel over 100 degrees through the 4th of July. It's cloudy in 73. I'm Craig Michaels. Our next update at 11. Breaking news and severe weather as it happens on Des Moines News Weather and Traffic Station, News Radio 1040 WHO.
18: And good morning again. Nathan Fisher with your grain and livestock commodity market update on your Friday. The July corn, a penny and a half higher, 416 and a quarter. September up 1.5 as well, 425 and three quarters. December new crop gaining 2.25 cents, 445 and a quarter. Soybeans, July down 1.25, 1126 and a quarter. For August, 0.75 cents off, 1136 and a quarter. But September up 0.75 cents and November a penny higher, 1158. Wheat, July down 10.75 cents, 580 and a quarter. In livestock trade, live cattle, August down 5 cents, 247.18. October 25 cents lower, 240.38. Feeder cattle, August $2.38 down, 370.93. September's off $2.25, 369.12. And lean hogs, July up 15 cents, 92.85. August 3 cents stronger at 96.62. 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I'm Nathan Fisher.
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25: Hi there, this is Kelly Nash. Loving this Friday vibe as we get into the weekend on WHO. And also loving the SCOTUS rulings from yesterday. We were talking in the previous hour about one of those decisions, which has been fantastic, I think. We had, 330,000 Haitians who've been living here for decades. They're not going to be allowed to stay. Also, like another 5,000 or so Syrians are not going to be allowed to stay after the Supreme Court ruled against that temporary protective status. And it means, apparently, the word temporary was intentional when Congress put it in there. It did not mean for decades. So those people should start expecting to be deported within the next week or two is what they're saying. So you'll have liberal tiers filling the major cities because those are some of their most beloved, not only voters, but I know they're not supposed to vote. Well, in California, they can vote as long as they don't vote in a federal election. They just go into the booth and they promise to not, you know, vote for governor or not to vote for the senator, not to vote for a congressperson, those types of things. Wink, wink, nod, nod. But we also had a big ruling on the Second Amendment yesterday. Hawaii cannot bar permit holders from carrying their firearms on private property. That's great. I can't believe it made it to the Supreme Court. This seems like such an open and closed case. That was, I think that was a 7-2 decision on that one. So pretty easy stuff. Usually it's 6-3 because you have some conservatives, then you have some just sane people, and then you've got the left. The three are the left. So when you get a 7-2 decision, you know, wow, that was pretty big. Also, the other big thing that came down yesterday, because when we were talking about the removal of the temporary protective status for a bunch of, you know, hundreds of thousands of people who have been, again, like, about 80% of them are currently on some sort of government program for years. That's going to save the government a lot of money and a lot of headaches. But the Supreme Court also ruled yesterday, 6-3. This is, again, one of those, the most common sense things you could ever imagine. So the argument was being made that when the United States border, I guess the border is, it's like, it's almost like it's a trans border. The border is whatever somebody else wants to imagine that it really is. So let's say I was 10 miles from America, but in my heart, I felt like I was in America. Could I then just say I was in America and get all the privileges of that? That was the argument that the left was pushing. That even though you weren't in America, you should get the protections of America if you wanted to be in America. That's how they ended up rationalizing why teenage boys should be on teenage girls' teams. Because that's in their heart. That's what they want it to be. And so if you want to be an American, you just wish it. Do they have to click their heels too? Well, whatever. The Supreme Court said, and they ruled against that yesterday. So it's called the metering policy, which is I'm surprised Obama did this, but Obama and Trump administrations both used the same policy with Customs and Border Protection, where they would set up their agents in Mexico. So we're not in America, we're in Mexico. The Mexican authorities have control, but so we have U.S. Agents there. And when the people show up and say, we're trying to get asylum in the United States, they're told, no, you know, you're not coming in. And that should do it. No, you're not coming in. But under the Biden administration, they were told, yes, come on in. And so when they came on in, well, then the problems become, how do you ever get them out? If they want to apply for asylum, they can apply from Mexico, and we'll get back to you when we get back to you. Because what's happened, it has been happening, is they came into America, they went to wherever the hell they went, because we don't even know where they went, and then they applied to, quote unquote, for asylum. They don't care if the government gets back to them or not, because they're not going to go to a court date. They're just going to be in America, and they're going to go to one of these sanctuary cities. And they're going to just hang out there, knowing full well that the people of the sanctuary state and or the sanctuary city, like a place like Chicago, Illinois, will lovingly welcome them in and then pay for all their whatever it is that they need. food, clothing, shelters. You get it all. Now, our U.S. veterans, not so much. You're not going to get as much as a some sort of illegal migrant, because what did you do? Oh, you went and fought for our country? Have you ever tried crossing the border? That's a lot tougher, they would tell you. So those people get the special privileges, not our U.S. veterans who we continue to

That's the plan. That's what they're doing here in America right now, is trying to suck the fight out of you, make you afraid. And again, it doesn't take many people. We had a story in the first hour about some little community. I think it was called Lakeview, Illinois. And it's a quaint little village, and they have two lunatics, two men who are both in their 40s, it looks like, and they've been arrested over 100 times, and they continue to assault people on the streets, and they get out, and they get, and they'll come and assault more people on the streets, and they rob them, and they do other things, and the police will arrest them, process them, and put them right back where they were. And the people are so outraged, they're now signing a petition as if that's going to do something. But they've got like 4,000 people have signed a petition. Please get these people some mental help, or put them in a mental hospital, or put them in a jail. Do something with them, because they're violent and they won't stop. No, they're going to keep coming back. They're going to keep coming back because, again, that's the design of the Democrat Party. Anybody who acknowledges that they're a Democrat at this point is a, I guess you're a socialist, because that's the takeover. It doesn't take much to cause chaos, but the Democrats have perfected it. They have perfected the art of causing chaos in communities. All right, we'll be back in just a little bit. We're counting down to the big show, counting down to Friday night. Hope you're having a great start to your weekend. Oh, I know you still got to do a little more work. Not much more, I hope, though. Kelly Nash in on WHO.

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15: Hello there, and welcome into WHO. My name is Kelly Nash, filling in from Columbia, South Carolina, and I have time for one more segment here. And I would like to take this time to draw your attention to Tom Tillis, Republican, North Carolina. I don't ever expect much from Susan Collins and Lisa Murkowski, and Mitch McConnell is practically dead at this point, sadly for him. So those are three Republicans, but at least Tom Tillis should be able to vote for the Save America Act. Now, I haven't even listened to this clip yet, so forgive me if this does not go exactly as I had anticipated, but apparently this is him yesterday asking about why he is not supporting the Save America Act.
16: Election with the Save America Act.
17: Well, it's quite simple. It's a math problem. We simply don't have the votes, and the Save America Act will not be implemented in time for this election. Anybody that knows anything about election law understands that, and the reason I do is I passed voter ID when I was Speaker of the House. And if anybody thinks that you're going to implement something as expansive as the Save Act in 2 months, see, everybody's talking about November, right? Okay, that's 5 months away. But people will be doing some early voting. People will have to deal with registrations. Does any rational person who's ever had any experience with implementing election law really think that it's possible to have all that in place in time for this election and not be disruptive? And incidentally, it's an unfunded mandate that has $0 for implementation.
15: Wow. So he's a pragmatist. He's a real fiscal hawk, this guy. And he's already done a voter ID for North Carolina. Tom Tillis is a piece. I like to use the words POMC. I got that from Dwayne The Rock Johnson, if you're a WWE fan from back in the day. You piece of monkey crap. That's exactly what this guy is, a piece of monkey crap. So you're not going to vote for it because it won't be implemented in time for this election. What about the next election? Don't you think we ought to have voter ID available for the 2028 election? Or how about the 2030 election? Or how about ever? How about you actually just do what the people asked you to do. Your job as a representative is to represent the interest of the people you represent. So if you go to North Carolina, that, by the way, that is considered a purple state. But in the last survey they did on Save America, 89% of North Carolinians want that passed. Tom, your people want it passed. Your job is not to say, well, it's not going to work, and it's an unfunded mandate, and it's this, that, and the other thing. The people want the Save America Act. I can't do much about the turtle who's on life support. We certainly can't do anything about Lisa Murkowski and Susan Collins. Susan Collins, for gosh sake. I guess we're hoping that she hangs on against Graham Plattner. I mean, because she votes Republican about once every 10 votes, but that would be better than Graham Plattner. But, I mean, this is just absolutely insane that they can't get this thing done. Trump yesterday did something a little ugly. I don't know if you saw this, but the Housing Act that Tim Scott from my home state here of South Carolina, he has a very bipartisan act. I have not read through it, but it's co-authored by Elizabeth Warren. So, yeah, I probably some stuff in there I wouldn't like. But it overwhelmingly passed both the House and the Senate. And then Trump was going to sign it yesterday, and then he canceled it. That's his version of shutting the government down. That's his version of, I'm not getting what I want, which is the Save America Act. I'm going to try to punish you people till you pass my act. That's the ugly side of government. That is the ugly side of government. So Trump doing literally anything and everything he can. One-on-one meetings with these people, closed-door meetings, coming in publicly, chastising them. Whatever Trump can do, he's doing it. But then you get a moron like Tom Tillis standing in front of a microphone talking down to us as if,
3: yeah, well, if you had any common sense, you'd understand we can't implement it before November.
15: I'm not asking you to implement it before November, Tom. I'm asking you to implement it, period. Do your job, you infuriating person. I had to watch myself there. I got to catch it every now and again because you're on the radio. We do have FCC regulations. Sometimes we'll keep it a little spicier on the podcasts. By the way, this is my final break for a while. If you'd like to keep up with me, I'd love to have you join me on social media at Kelly Nash Radio. I'd also love for you to listen to my podcast, The National Briefing, on the iHeartRadio app. And when I say I make it spicier, I don't really make it spicier. It's still FCC approved. I'm just being a little fictitious with you when I say I make it spicier. I don't actually make it spicier. Although I could, because it's on a podcast. And maybe I will, just to see what happens. See if anybody calls me out on it. But anyway, it's about time for me to wrap things up. The weekend is going to be great. We're already officially celebrating the 250th anniversary of this great land of ours. And you got the big show coming up next. I mean, who's got it better than you? 250 and the big show and WHO. What a way to kick off the weekend. All right. Hope to talk to you soon.

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7: It's 11 o'clock, cloudy and 72. I'm Craig Michaels. 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Here's what's trending on WHO. Former Trump National Security Advisor John Bolton pleading guilty to retaining national security information. U.S. Attorney for the District of Maryland, Kelly Hayes, spoke after the plea.
8: I hope that this prosecution sends a clear message that we will vigorously investigate and prosecute individuals who violate our national security laws.
7: The guilty plea is part of a deal that will also see Bolton pay a more than $2 million fine. A second Libertarian candidate for an Iowa congressional seat says Health and Human Services Secretary RFK Jr. called him to suggest he drop out of the race. Second congressional district candidate Rick Stewart says he's staying in. Third district candidate Marco Battaglia says RFK Jr. and Congressman Zach Nunn suggested he drop out too, before the state objections panel removed him from the ballot over a GOP complaint about his nomination papers. Several legal experts, including a former Iowa governor, met yesterday to discuss the shortage of lawyers in Iowa. According to the Iowa Bar Association, nearly half of Iowa's 99 counties have less than 10 practicing lawyers. Former Governor Tom Vilsack told the gathering Iowa's declining population is a significant factor. Lawmakers approved a new state program last session that will give law grads choosing to practice in rural Iowa up to $10,000 to pay off their student loan debt. A heat wave is expected to move into Iowa this weekend. National Weather Service meteorologist Ashley Burry says hot temperatures and high humidity will arrive Sunday and last throughout next week.
9: Our highs all the way through the 4th of July holidays, specifically mid to upper 90s, and the heat indices from Sunday around 100 or 105, maybe some isolated 110 values.
7: It's cloudy and 71. I'm Craig Michaels. Our next update at 11:30. Breaking news and severe weather as it happens on Des Moines News Weather and Traffic Station, News Radio 1040 WHO.
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0: Shirley standing by. Nathan Fisher standing by as well. Nathan's going to be, I think, the star of the day today. We are talking about some beautiful weather for a couple days. And then the furnace is going to get turned on here in the upper Midwest. So we're going to tell you all about that ahead. But, yeah, we are going to return to the, what do they call that, Nathan? The feels-like temperature. Over 100 degrees.
1: Yes.
0: By Sunday, Monday, Tuesday, Wednesday, it looks like, of next week. So we're going to talk more about that ahead. 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
0: So how would you like to get your hands on $2,500? Well, you got to play the game, and here's what it is. Go to the website, the radio station you're listening to, and enter into that box, birthday. That's your word today for this hour is birthday. Birthday. Enter that into the box of the website, the radio station you're listening to right now, and you could be getting a $2,500 phone call. Well, Dwayne, I was listening into you yesterday. I was getting some things done, finding all the parts that I had scattered between here and Fort Dodge, and picking them up and getting everything put back together, and following along with the markets as well.
3: That reminds me, there was still a bolt and a gas cap left on the counter when I left yesterday. Left on Wednesday, so maybe you don't have all your parts yet, Bob.
0: You know, we have a lost and found, and it's kind of a traveling lost and found.
3: Yeah.
0: And there was a bolt that was brought in.
3: Yep.
0: Luckily, it didn't get picked out of somebody's tire, but it was common bolt with a kind of a locking collar on it, which could be on a lot of parts on these old tractors. But then there was a gas cap.
3: Yeah. And brand new.
0: That was kind of the mystery one, because those are the things that usually don't just all of a sudden fall off on the road.
3: Right. And if it does, you're going to see gas splashing and everything else. So, yeah, there was also a cane there, but I think that got claimed, and a hat and a hoodie and something else. But the gas cap and the bolt, they were still there when I left on Wednesday.
0: Well, you can kind of follow along the tractor ride route, and usually caps are the things you see the most of, because they get blown off these guys' heads.
3: I think I ran over one.
0: Okay. It ran over it. Yeah.
3: Well, what do you do? All of a sudden, it was right there.
0: Yeah, Dwayne chased that hat for 2 miles before he ran over it.
3: Now, the water bottle, I did swear for that, because I love popping or running over water bottles and cans. But
0: you know, we had a water bottle and the old 60, and I have some soup cans that are wire-tied on to the frame. Now, people are going to say, I know exactly what you're talking about if you've ever been on these old tractors. If you haven't, you're having no idea what I'm talking about. But we take can of beans soup can, clean it out. And I was clever. I painted mine black, so it looked like the bar it was tied to, And I had one of those brand-new insulated water bottles, steel water bottles, okay? And we were getting ready to turn into a driveway, and there was a speed bump, okay? And I'm only going 10 miles an hour, so for most people, that's twice as much as they go over the speed bumps. But on a tractor like that, that'll knock you about 3 feet in the air. And what it did is I hit the speed bump with that back tire of that the old 60, and it jumped up and came back down, and, of course, that bottle popped right out.
3: Right, yeah.
0: And it went out and over the back of the 60, and I thought, oh, I'll go back and pick it up. And it went right under the rear wheels of the guy behind me.
3: Oh, man. Yeah. Yeah, I could imagine.
0: So I had a totally insulated Frisbee when we pulled it from under there. But, some of the things we do find. But a gas cap, That was the mystery. That was usually the joke, Dwayne, is they'd look at my tractor and they say, well, you better jack the gas cap up and pull a new tractor under it.
3: Yeah, right. And, I can relate.
0: That would help you out with that. Hey, we're going to talk coming up with Leah Tenapel. Leah is up in the northwest corner of Iowa, and we're going to find out crop conditions and how are things looking in that part of the state. So that's coming up. Right now, though, we need to get Dwayne out of the Farm Beat.
2: Now, here's the latest from the Farm Beat.
3: The weekly fuel report from the Iowa Department of Agriculture and Land Stewardship says the price of regular unleaded gasoline is lower this week compared to a week ago. The price of global crude oil fell this week on the West Texas Intermediate by $6.16 per barrel and is currently priced at $70.43 a barrel. Brent crude oil fell by $5.39 and is currently priced at $74.01 a barrel. Now, 1 year ago, WTI crude sold for $65.45, and Brent crude was priced at $69.13. According to AAA, as of Wednesday, the price of regular unleaded gasoline averaged $3.54 a gallon across Iowa. Now, that is going to be down 12 cents compared to a week ago, but up 50 cents compared to a year ago. The national average on Wednesday was $3.93 a gallon. That's going to be down 10 cents compared to a week ago. Retail diesel fuel prices in Iowa are down 22 cents a gallon this week for a statewide average of $4.52 a gallon. Now, 1 year ago, diesel prices averaged $3.62 a gallon in Iowa. The current Iowa diesel price is 46 cents less than the national average of $4.98 a gallon. Natural gas prices are up 7 cents at the Henry Hub site and is currently priced at $3.24 per million metric BTU. In other news, Teresa Steckler, a beef cattle specialist at the University of Illinois, says that cattle producers in the Midwest and other areas farther north need to stay watchful of the New World screwworm.
1: The only time that I would get excited would be if producers from Illinois would bring cattle up from along the border in Texas. And I don't see that happening. That's a completely different breed of cattle. We have our Angus, Semi, and black-hided cattle up here primarily. So right now, I'm not worried about the New World screwworm in Illinois.
3: Cattle producers are encouraged to visit the USDA's screwworm.gov website for more information. That is screwworm.gov.
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0: 11:15 here on the Big Show Clock. You know, Dwayne, I was listening to that last piece you did there, talking about New World screwworm and how...
3: Right.
0: Not really concerned about it here in the Midwest because the fly itself can't make it that far. It's only going to fly, 10, 20 miles,
3: right?
0: I guess, and then regenerate. But it won't make it up here by itself. But the hauling aspect, and you say, well, who hauls stuff in from Texas? It wasn't too long ago.
3: Yeah.
0: How about not too long ago we were talking about pseudorabies here?
3: Yeah, exactly.
0: In the state of Iowa.
3: While you're talking about that, the USDA did come up with an update. Another 3 cases of the New World screwworm in Texas reported on Tuesday in Terrell County. So the total right now in the United States is 19 cases, so 8 with 16 of those active.
0: And, you know, they're going to be looking for them down there. And this is something that once you have one, you know there's other ones out there.
3: Yeah, yeah.
0: And they are doing their fly release, and they're going to try and get it under control. But, this livestock, and I was working on a program for next Friday. We're going to have a special program during the big show for the 4th of July. And one of the people with the National Cattlemen's Beef Association is going to be talking about transportation. At any one time, Dwayne, they estimate there are 1 million head of livestock on the nation's highways. So, you know, you talk about the transportation issue and how far they go. And some of these feeder pigs in Iowa come in from Canada. Yeah. You get, you know, feeder livestock commonly come up from Texas. So, yeah, that's kind of a big deal. We're going to keep our eye on that. Also, kind of a big deal, we're going to talk weather ahead and check in with Leah up in northwest Iowa. That's all coming up on The Big Show.

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17: 11:23 on a Big Show clock. Friday, ahead of a trade-shortened week next week. Of course, Dwayne and I and Nathan will be here talking about that, but we only have 4 days of trade next week. We'll talk more about that towards the end of the week, but that does have an impact on how things work out. We also have a acreage report due out next week as well. On the telephone line with us right now, Leah Tenaple. Leah is our extension agronomist, Iowa State University, Northwest Iowa. Leah, last time we talked about moisture and how you're looking right now in this part of the growing season. Now, we have been, blessed with plenty of water up to now in south central Iowa. How are you guys doing in northwest Iowa?
18: We have not caught a lot of the rains that some other parts of the state have been seeing. And so I think looking at the upcoming forecast, and just looking at the recent precipitation and how low that has been so far, I think farmers are starting to get a little worried about what's left in the soil and about these really hot temperatures that might be coming soon.
17: Yeah, we're talking about temperatures, real temperatures, in the mid to upper 90s, at least in southern and central Iowa. You guys are going to be over 90 degrees as well. How close are you to seeing any tassels there in corn?
18: I think we still got a little ways to go there. It always kind of seems like around the 4th of July, maybe the week after, is when we start to see some of those tassels really start to grow. And I'd say we're probably on track for a similar situation this year.
17: So hopefully it'll cool down a little bit for pollination time.
18: Yes, hopefully cool down a little bit, get some of that, get some more precipitation to help keep the stress levels lower in that critical time in the corn development.
17: How's things looking right now compared to maybe last year, corn and soybeans? Kind of fly in your drone and tell me how things are looking below you.
18: Yeah, so things look pretty good considering that we haven't had those rainfalls early in the planting season. You know, we've caught a little here and there, but not much. And it's really always impressive how these hybrids develop with little moisture. Thankfully, we did have quite a bit in the soil to start out, and so I think we're really thriving off of that. As far as pests go, our biggest pest this year has been weed pressures, but we seem to be handling that a little bit better than we had last year. But as far as disease and insects go, that pressure has been pretty low up to this point, but I think we're kind of hitting the critical period where we'll start to really scout for the disease in the insects and see what comes up. So far, pressures have been very low, and I'm not hearing or seeing anything yet.
17: Iowa State put out, it's probably been a week ago now, a bulletin on gall midge. To look for in soybeans. And really, I guess there's nothing you can do about it except kind of observe it once the critter gets inside that soybean stalk. But have you seen any gall midge problems popping up?
18: I haven't heard or seen any yet this year, but I know last year during the growing season was kind of interesting. Historically in my area, if somebody has gall midge in their field, that's really where we see it. Last year we started to see some new fields pop up, so I'll be interested to see if they continue this year or not. But that one, gall midge, is a really good one to keep an eye out for and know if you have it in your field, because it could be easy to blame those symptoms on other diseases or insects. And so, like you said, there's really nothing we can do about it at this point, but knowing it's out there is really key.
17: Does Iowa State have any control guidelines for that insect?
18: Not yet. There's a lot of research going on for it, but at this point, we don't really have recommendations.
17: I guess the next thing we're going to start seeing is these Japanese beetles out there. I guess we are in good shape that we haven't gotten any corn silks for them to start chewing on right now.
18: Exactly. Yep, we'll keep an eye out for them as we get to the reproductive stages of the corn development.
17: You know, I was talking to a fella, and he lived near an airport. And he was saying that his field near the airport had a lot more of the Japanese beetles than any of his other fields. And he was saying that he thinks they're attracted to the lights. The light that's on overnight seems to draw them in. I know that Iowa State, for one, has said don't put any traps out because that does nothing but attract more of these beetles. No matter what you have, whether that's on a tree or a garden or out in a field somewhere, it attracts more in there. But apparently they're drawn in by light as well.
18: Wow, that's really interesting. Yeah, it's fun when you get to deal with some of those things with extension, like you're saying, kind of finding some of those issues in the problems to how to solve them. But yeah, that's a first for me to hear that's happening around an airport. But, you know, around groves and, like you're saying, lights and different things like that, farmers really just know their fields and know certain quirks that their fields might have. And it's always good to keep an eye out for different issues in those areas.
17: Well, we got to get back on track here, Leah. As far as any alfalfa cutting, any hay cutting, what's things looking like in your neck of the woods?
18: Yeah, hay's been pretty good this year considering not a ton of rainfall in our area, but we've had probably two cuttings of hay so far. We have quite a few new alfalfa fields in my area, and they really came up pretty strong this year, which is great. And so, like some other areas of the state don't have quite as much forage production as we do. And so things are looking really, really nice this year.
17: Hey, Leah, we're going to let you go. Thanks so much for talking with us. We'll visit with you again. Leah Tenapel with us. And Leah is our extension agronomist, Northwest Iowa for Iowa State University. Well, we're going to take a look at the marketplace coming up here on The Big Show.

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1: It's 11:30. I'm Eva Basinger. 71 degrees and cloudy now. 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Here's what's trending on WHO. Former Trump National Security Advisor John Bolton is pleading guilty to retaining national security information. U.S. Attorney for the District of Maryland, Kelly Hayes.
2: And I hope that this prosecution sends a clear message that we will vigorously investigate and prosecute individuals who violate our national security laws.
1: Bolton will pay a $2 million fine as part of a plea deal. He'll be sentenced in October. Nearly 600 deaths have been confirmed after Wednesday's devastating earthquakes in Venezuela. Rescue workers and civilians are racing against time to reach possible survivors buried beneath the rubble. Iowa will be under a heat dome starting Sunday, with the hot weather stretching into Independence Day weekend.
3: We're going to be hitting highs in the mid and even upper 90s at times. And with that, our heat indices are going to also be generally around 100 or 105 degrees, so very hot.
1: National Weather Service meteorologist Ashley Burry. Nearly 200 artists from 35 states are showing their work at the Des Moines Art Festival this weekend. The three-day event kicked off this morning. Event spokeswoman Colleen Murphy says there will be live music on two stages, artist demonstrations, and food. It is 11:32. Traffic, weather, and the big show next.
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9: Partly sunny skies with a high of 79 today. Lows tonight will fall to the low 60s. Warmer tomorrow, a low of 83. We'll see the return of the 90s on Sunday, and they'll be hanging around throughout next week. That's your forecast. I'm Chris Turner for News Radio 1040 WHO.
1: It's 73 degrees and cloudy. I'm Eva Basinger. Our next update at noon on Des Moines News, Weather, and Traffic Station, News Radio 1040 WHO.
14: On a Big Show clock. Bob Quinn on the Big Show today. Oh, enjoying some beautiful weather out there. A little overcast, but still the temperatures right where we like them. 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Brian Hoops on the telephone line with us, Midwest Market Solutions. Hey, before I get to Brian, though, I want to remind you of your chance at a $2,500 phone call. Birthday is your word this hour. Birthday. Take that to the website of the radio station you're listening to right now. You could be getting a $2,500 phone call. Birthday is the word. Well, speaking of the word in the markets, let's get Brian Hoops in here, Midwest Market Solutions. Brian, a little bit of upward movement in corn, not much going on in soybeans. Are we just kind of maybe wait and see what the acreage report comes up with next week?
15: Hey, Bob, good to talk with you. Yeah, you know, so we do have a lot of things happening in these grain markets here in the next several days. Today is option expiration. July grain options go off the board when the markets close. That's one thing that's kind of keeping a lid on rallies in here, I think, and keeping the funds away from being aggressive buyers like they were yesterday. That option's expiring today. Delivery period begins Monday after the close. So if you have long July grain futures, Monday's the last day. You've got to get out of those before the delivery period. That's kind of keeping things muted as well. A lot of spreads are rolling over out of July into different months. And then you have that all-important stocks and acreage report you referenced on Tuesday at 11 o'clock. Yesterday, we saw, you know, such a exciting day where we were lower in the overnight trends. And then by midday, we were trading higher and then sharply higher by the closing bell. The funds really came in and were aggressive buyers yesterday, bought 30,000 corn and over 19,000 soybeans in yesterday's trading session alone, giving us that outside day reversal. So it's a little disappointing that soybeans have not even taken out yesterday's highs, can't find much in the way of follow-through buying. And it's probably the blame, you know, excitement on the funds yesterday, give them a little blame for the boringness today, as there's not that much buying interest here in the marketplace despite the U.S. dollar trading lower. And that's one of the really the keys in these in this grain market, that back on about May the 14th or so, U.S. dollar index changed its trend from a downtrend to an uptrend, and we've actually rallied to 13-month highs in the last couple days here before this pullback that we saw Thursday and again today. That strength in the dollar has issued a lot of sell signals to a lot of the fund traders. We saw silver and gold, a lot of these metal markets really start to crash at about the same time that the dollar started to rally. And you look at a grain chart, look at the December corn, you know, it peaked out on May the 13th. So really close to coinciding with when that buying interest started to come into the U.S. dollar. It weighed against all kinds of grain markets in here. So keep an eye on that dollar. If the dollar has peaked out, we could see, you know, the grain markets find additional buying interest. But really, fundamentally, the big thing is the weather. which is going to be fairly hot next week, but welcomed in the eastern Corn Belt where it's had a lot of rain. And then, of course, that acreage report on Tuesday. And the trade right now is expecting to see a little bit less soybean acres and a little bit more corn acres compared to the trade that we saw back in March.
14: Ryan, you mentioned that acreage report, and a lot of the traders have been talking about the thing to look at is total crop acres and not so much the splits. I guess I'm kind of lost at what they're looking for in that.
15: Yeah, and I might have misspoke earlier. The trade is looking for less corn acres, more soybean acres in that report. That's what I meant to say. As far as total corn acres, you know, they're surveying corn and soybean farmers, but also wheat farmers, cotton, sorghum, oats, barley, rice, all included in this report. And in March, we had estimate acres of planted was 246.6 million, which is almost 2.1 million less than we planted a year ago. And the trade is expecting to see an increase in those acres slightly from the March report. So, yeah, to answer your question, your point, acres were down in March, kind of surprisingly, by 2 million. Trade is expecting to see all wheat acres increase a little bit. So you might see a little bit more sorghum acres, a little bit more oats, maybe even more barley, a little bit of rice, and as well as an increase in soybean acres compared to the March report.
14: What kind of impact does a day off in the trade have this time of year? I mean, next Friday we're going to be closed for the observance of the holiday. You're a trader. I mean, you're in the market every day. What are you thinking about going into a three-day break?
15: Yeah, usually we get into that break, it's a pent-up momentum, you know, especially when it's over a weekend. Sometimes you'll get that 4th of July in the middle of the week, and so you'll have a normal weekend and then take a break one day in the middle of the week, and it's not quite as big a move. But when you have it on a weekend like it is this year and you have a three-day weekend, that's when you get really pent-up momentum and pent-up energy, and that's when you can see some big moves come Monday or Sunday night when the market reopens in this case. So last year, I think everybody remembers, we had a gap lower opening that led us into lower prices 4th of July into our lows in middle of August, and then we started to rally after that. You know, we've come off of our lows here, a little bit different situation, trying to rally into this report and into maybe the 4th of July holiday. So things can change, but right now there is some heat coming in, which for the most part, I think looks to be a benefit rather than a detriment to the trade.
14: Yeah, and I think you mentioned the Eastern Corn Belt. They are looking for something to help them dry out and get some heat built into this crop. So, hey, we're going to talk to you an hour and 10 minutes and get some projections moving forward. How can we find out more about Midwest Market Solutions?
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14: Brian Hoops with us. Thanks, Brian. We'll talk to you again an hour and 10 minutes from right now. Brian Hoops with us, Midwest Market Solutions. And we're talking grain markets and soybean markets as well. And we're going to take a look at what's going on in the cattle market. I can tell you that live cattle is lower and feeder cattle are sharply lower. That's coming up. First, though, let's get Duane out on the Farm Beat.
0: Now, here's the latest from the Farm Beat.
16: The quarterly hogs and pigs report that came out Thursday said the United States inventory of all hogs and pigs on June 1st was 73.7 million head. Now that's going to be down slightly compared to a year ago and down slightly from the March 1st report. Breeding inventory came in at 5.88 million head. That was down 1% compared to a year ago and down slightly from the previous quarter. Market hog inventory came in at 67.8 million head. Now, that was up slightly from a year ago, but down slightly from the last quarter. The March through May 2020

0: and that's going to be up 2% compared to a year ago. The breeding, market, and total inventory for Iowa came in with the Iowa breeding inventory at 840,000 head. That's going to be down 1% compared to a year ago. Iowa market hogs came in at 23,860,000 head. That's up 2% compared to a year ago. And total inventory in Iowa came in at 24,700,000 head, up 2% compared to 2025. Market inventory by weight for Iowa under 50 pounds, 6,020,000 head. 50 pounds to 119 pounds, 7,540,000 head. 120 to 179, 5,710,000 head. And 180 pounds and over, 4,590,000 head. Pigs saved per litter for Iowa came in at 11.75, and sows farrowing for Iowa at 450,000 head. That's down 4% compared to a year ago.
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2: 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Nick and the gang there, you have some troubles with your pond. In fact, I was joking with him the other day. We may have to send him out to Washington, D.C. to take a look at this reflecting pool that we're having so much algae build up in, because our pond is crystal clear. And, we have had some blooms from now and then, but Nick takes care of those very, very well with his program. 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
0: Yeah, taking a look at the markets here. We are kind of showing trade on both sides of unchanged right now. July corn up a quarter penny. September's down a quarter cent. Diesel's up a quarter penny. And March corn is up 0.75 cents. July soybeans down 3 cents. The August down 2. September's down 0.75 cents. And November down 1.25. Soybean meal is down $1.70 a ton. Oil right now fractionally lower. Chicago wheat down 11 cents with July oats right now down 0.75 cents. June live cattle down 25 cents. August down $1.25. October down $1.55, and diesel is down $1.53. August feeder cattle down $3.90. September's down $3.83, and the October contract down $3.73. Lean hogs, they're actually trading higher right now. July is up 28 cents. August up a nickel. October's up $1.15, and December's up $1.23. That's a look at the market. It's on the Big Show.
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13: We're talking about peacocks.
14: A peacock is specifically the male. The peahen is the female. They are not native to the United States, although they thrive in coastal, warmish areas.
13: So when you see that thing fully displayed, when that peacock wants to have a little good time with a peahen, that thing may go 5 to 7 feet in every direction.
14: That's the whole point of those feathers. Again, the peacocks will use it to try to ward off or intimidate trespassers in their territory, but for the most part, the whole thing is to impress the peahens.
13: And they will shake those feathers, and the shaking isn't just like, hey, look how pretty. Mm-hmm. Science has discovered semi-recently those vibrations are in lockstep with the peafowl's head feathers that they used to think were just for show, but mm-hmm. now they realize they vibrate at the same intensity and that they can actually, you know, sort of feel when those tail feathers are vibrating in their direction through their head feathers.
12: For the entire peacock episode and everything else in the Stuff You Should Know universe, open the free iHeart app, search Stuff, and listen now.

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2: On the Big Show clock today, Bob Quinn of The Big Show today. Nathan, Dwayne, we're all enjoying the final few days of cool weather. Now, it doesn't mean we're going to be hot the rest of the summer, but we do have a heat wave coming in next week, and we're going to talk about that. Right now, though, we have been talking about rebuilding this cattle herd and some of the things that are spinoffs of what's going on. It could be weather, could be pasture conditions, and some of these cattle are getting fed a little bit longer. Dwayne has a special look for us.
3: Cattle are spending more days than usual on feed, resulting in heavier weights at marketing. Dr. Daryl Peel, the Extension Livestock Marketing Specialist at Oklahoma State University, said those heavier weights are having an impact.
4: Obviously, bigger carcasses also produce more trim in general, and so we are producing a lot of those 50% fatty trimmings, if you will, that we need lean beef to mix with. That's what's driving a lot of the import demand. At the same time, I would also point out that when we talk about days on feed and the fact that these carcasses are getting bigger, we are getting some additional pounds of meat, but we're getting a lot more external fat on these cattle. The yield grade 4 and 5% right now is at a record level in this country, with over 25% of all cattle grading yield grade 4 and 5, and we're producing a lot of that, and that's not meat for consumers, but it is a product. And in fact, because of the value of tallow and so on, the packers have had no incentive to sort of rein in feedlots, if you will, relative to these carcass weights up to this point.
3: Larger weights do add more stress on the animals.
4: I think we are reaching potentially some physiological limits on these cattle. We are pushing them to very heavy weights. We're, you know, physically, structurally challenging these animals just to carry that weight at the end. And we are starting to see some additional health problems that can crop up. Hot weather can really contribute to that. I do think that'll be something that the industry will have to watch carefully as we get into more and more of this hot weather.
3: He said the numbers in the recent cattle on feed report should not bring many changes.
4: Yeah, I don't think this really changes anything. Again, you have to read these cattle on feed reports a little carefully and read the flow of cattle through them, as opposed to just the stock number we get with that on feed inventory at the first of each month. So in terms of the flow of cattle, we are producing less cattle. Numbers continue to tighten. We don't have a lot of indication yet that we're retaining very many, if any, heifers at this point. Obviously, we've had lots of concerns about drought conditions that might preempt any ideas we did have earlier in the spring to try to retain some heifers. So I don't think it's changed the story at all. I think the basic path here is we continue to see tight numbers. We continue to see very strong prices with a lot of volatility in some cases.
3: Again, that is Dr. Daryl Peel, the Extension Livestock Marketing Specialist at Oklahoma State University.
2: Hey, thanks, Dwayne, for the update. Yeah, we have been kind of keeping our eye, Dwayne, on what's going on in the nation's feedlots. And, you know, just when you think we're going to start seeing more cows out there doing some grazing and maybe speed this cycle up a little bit, we run into dry weather, and that's a big deal out on pasture ground. So
3: yeah,
2: while we're looking...
3: I was going to add here, Bob, right quick, Dr. Peel talking about the heavier weights in the feedlots. Last week's numbers came out, and compared to a year ago, average live cattle weights 47 pounds heavier than the same period 1 year ago, and the dress weights were 26 pounds heavier compared to a year ago. So those weights are definitely getting higher.
2: Those hooks are going to start straining out there.
3: Yeah, start dragging
2: start
3: the
2: hanging.
3: Floor.
2: Yeah, that's no kidding. Hey, we're going to talk more coming up. We're going to talk with Lydia Johnson, our reporter with AgriPulse in Washington, D.C. That's ahead on The Big Show.
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7: It's 12 o'clock. I'm Dave Bohl.
8: And I'm Eva Basinger. It's 73 degrees and cloudy.
7: Here's what's trending on WHO. A former high-level advisor to President Trump has pleaded guilty to retaining national security information.
9: Former National Security Advisor John Bolton pleaded guilty to a single count of illegally holding on to classified information as part of a plea deal with federal prosecutors. He is set to be sentenced on October 28th and could face as much as 5 years in prison, though the agreement with the Justice Department may help avoid any jail time. At the White House, Jared Halpern, Fox News.
8: As part of the plea deal, Bolton will also have to pay a $2 million fine. Bolton can withdraw his plea if the judge sentences him longer than the prison sentence or orders him to pay a fine more than $2.25 million.
7: An intense heat wave is continuing to bake Europe, with the temperature in Paris yesterday reaching a June record of about 105 degrees. As Danielle Hamamjan reports, the hot weather has turned deadly.
10: In Spain, nearly 500 people are thought to have died, according to an estimate by public health experts. In France, at least 55 have now drowned, trying to cool off.
8: Spain and the UK have also been experiencing record high temperatures, which are especially punishing because most homes don't have air conditioning. In Paris, emergency cooling baths have been set up to help people with heat stroke, and alcohol consumption is being restricted to try to ease the burden on hospitals.
7: A heat wave is expected to move into Iowa this weekend. National Weather Service meteorologist Ashley Burry says hot temperatures and high humidity will arrive on Sunday and last throughout next week.
11: Our highs each day, all the way through much of the week, and including the 4th of July holidays, specifically mid to upper 90s, and the heat indices from Sunday around 100 or 105, even a little bit higher, maybe some isolated 110 values.
8: Burry says the dew point will be high, making it feel even hotter. She suggests avoiding strenuous work, staying hydrated, and taking frequent breaks when spending time outside.
7: A second Libertarian congressional candidate in Iowa says Health and Human Services Secretary Robert F. Kennedy Jr. tried to convince him to drop out of the November election.
12: Second congressional district candidate Rick Stewart says Robert F. Kennedy Jr. suggested during a phone call to him that there were other ways to make a difference. Stewart says he'll remain on the ballot. Libertarian Marco Battaglia says Kennedy and GOP Congressman Zach Nunn also tried to convince him to drop out of the 3rd congressional district race earlier this month. I'm Craig Michaels.
7: Tomorrow marks 31 years since Iowa news anchor Jody Huizentrout disappeared on her way to work. The 27-year-old anchored the morning news at KIMT-TV in Mason City. Steve Ridge is a private investigator looking into Huizentrout's case.
13: I am now convinced that I know exactly who was responsible and kind of how it all came together. I am not revealing the identity of the person or confirming whether they're alive or dead.
8: Ridge says he passed the information along to investigators. There is a $100,000 reward. No suspects have ever been named.
7: Blood centers across the country are facing low supplies, and LifeServe Blood Center is warning of a critical need for donations ahead of the Independence Day holiday.
14: The blood supply is not some distant, far-off thing that will never touch a person's life, only in rare instances. People will need blood way more than they think, and our job is to ensure that we can provide it to patients who need it, and patients don't know when they will need it in a lot of cases.
7: Tim Pollack with LifeServe Blood Center.
8: LifeServe supplies blood to nearly 180 hospitals across 4 states, and officials say donations often drop in the summer while demand rises. While the organization is not yet at emergency levels, Pollack says they're working to avoid reaching that point, especially as holiday travel and activities increase the risk of injuries. It's 12:04, checking your money on News Radio 1040 WHO. Consumer sentiment increased more than expected in June.
15: The University of Michigan's final reading for the month rose 10% from May's record low as gas prices eased. The survey's chief economist noted gains in sentiment across all age and income groups. Still, high prices and the cost of living top the list of consumer worries for the third straight month. The inflation outlook for the year ahead inched lower to 4.6%, but remained well above the level prior to the start of the Iran war. I'm Matt Mattinson.
7: On Wall Street, markets in the green at the noon hour. The Dow is up about 0.2% at 52,017. The S&P 500 up just over 0.25% at 73.77. And the NASDAQ up about 0.3% at 25,435.
8: It's 12:05. Art from nearly 200 artists from 35 states is on display this weekend at the Des Moines Arts Festival. That story and more news, sports, traffic, and weather coming up on News Radio 1040 WHO.
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7: It's 12:07, 73 degrees and cloudy. I'm Dave Bohl.
8: And I'm Eva Basinger.
7: Thousands of visitors are expected downtown at the Des Moines Arts Festival that got underway this morning. Spokeswoman Colleen Murphy says in addition to nearly 200 artists, there are activities for children and live entertainment.
22: Literally, there's hundreds of tents and booths available for guests to interact with, to shop for art, buy something to eat, and enjoy the arts throughout the weekend.
8: The artist booths are open until 8 p.m. tonight and on Saturday and until 4 p.m. on Sunday. A festival map, daily schedules, and food guides are online at DesMoinesArtsFestival.org.
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23: Been a brutal season for the New York Mets. They have a 34-47 record and have dropped six in a row. And manager Carlos Mendoza has paid the price. He's been fired this morning. As the leading vote getters in each league, the Dodgers' Shohei Ohtani and the Blue Jays' Ernie Clement will start in the All-Star game. The U.S. shaking off a last-second loss to Turkey last night of the World Cup. Next up, Bosnia-Herzegovina in the knockout round next Wednesday. I'm Frank Arity.
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8: At 12:09, 73 degrees and cloudy. 10 state beaches in Iowa are not recommended for swimming because of elevated bacteria levels. The Iowa Department of Natural Resources says recent testing found high levels of E. coli and in some cases algae toxins at beaches, including Backbone, Lake Darling, and Nine Eagles. The DNR monitors water quality at state-owned beaches across Iowa, with testing conducted weekly from Memorial Day to Labor Day. A full list of affected beaches is on our website at whoradio.com/news.
7: Almost $500 million is up for grabs tonight in the Mega Millions lottery. The jackpot was up to $467 million in Tuesday's drawing, but nobody matched all six numbers, so the grand prize rolls over to tonight's drawing when the jackpot will be at least $489 million. The cash option on that is about $220 million. I'm Dave Bohl.
8: And I'm Eva Basinger. Our next update at 12:30. Breaking news and severe weather as it happens.
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29: Ah, 12:12 on a big show clock, being brought to you by Hertz Real Estate Services, farmland auction, brokerage, and evaluations. And I believe my good buddy Dwayne Murley will have a special report with the gang from Hertz Real Estate Services tomorrow during the early morning hours between 5 and 7. We speak farm Saturday. Dwayne, I think you're going to be visiting with one of the Hertz folks, aren't you?
30: I will. Tom Carlson from Humboldt. And Tom had a bird's eye view of the tractor ride. He was just east of Canerum when it went by after stopping at the church for pie and ice cream. So Tom was able to watch the tractor ride, and we talk about that a little bit. But Tom Carlson with Hertz Farm Management and Real Estate Services in Humboldt will join us tomorrow morning.
29: Well, of course, you talk about the pie there at Canerum. Dwayne was the guy that we have, I think, seven groups. And just to show what a tractor riding sport he was, he hung out with all seven of them there.
30: Exactly.
29: at the Canerum pie stop.
30: Yeah, absolutely. A gallon of ice cream.
29: Well, Dwayne, on the telephone line with us right now is Lydia Johnson. And Lydia is with AgriPulse. And Lydia is in Washington, D.C. And Lydia, a lot of times when we talk about maybe there's not a lot happening that impacts agriculture, but all of a sudden we've had an explosion of news that you're covering. Talk a little bit about the Senate Farm Bill, which language was released earlier this week, and also there's a supplemental spending request out there that includes, I think, something like $11 billion in farm aid as well. So what are you working on with AgriPulse?
10: Well, Bob, I've been working a lot this week.
29: I'll bet.
10: News to cover. But I know that we had talked last week and talked about that Senate Farm Bill that was expected soon, and soon came on Tuesday this week. So we saw that Farm Bill and lots of really important provisions for rural America in there. There was, remember last year, the One Big Beautiful Bill Act, and that included about 80-85% of the spending provisions that farmers would see in a typical Farm Bill. So that was a lot of the crop insurance provisions, the farm safety net, really all the spending measures. And so what we're seeing in this, what's kind of been called the skinny Farm Bill, is just about 15% of the cost of a normal Farm Bill. So it's a lot of the smaller price tag items, like increasing loan limits and then adding new programs, some of the other things that weren't able to be done in budget reconciliation because they didn't have anything to do with cost. So a lot of really important provisions in there, but the conversation kind of switches from that being introduced to what's not in there. And so I know that a lot of your listeners are pork producers, and so there was not a fix to California's Proposition 12 as they had pushed for it within that. But all hope is not lost. I mean, that wasn't in there. Your ID-15 wasn't. Additional farm aid. But there's still an opportunity as we look ahead. The bigger picture on the Farm Bill is that it's passed through the House already. And so the Senate introduced their text this week. The Senate plans to mark that up in the July work period, so next month. And then it'll go to the full chamber in the Senate, and they'll vote on it after it advances to that markup. And then there's a conference committee. So they'll bring the House and Senate bills together and reconcile those differences. So there's still an opportunity. Proposition 12, a fix to that, was included in the House version. So, you know, if it makes it to that conference committee, there's an opportunity it could be rolled back in, but Chairman Bozeman just says that there's not any Democrats they've been able to identify in the Senate that would support it.
29: Well, Lydia, we're going to keep following along with you and the AgriPulse updates. I enjoy getting those dropped into my inbox every morning. There is a dinner at the White House, I believe, a farmer dinner. Did you get in on that?
10: I was. It was a very beautiful evening last night. The Great American State Fair actually kicked off here in D.C., and so the whole mall is filled with exhibits, and they did a dinner last night on the first day of the Great American State Fair in the White House Rose Garden. So I'm sure that a lot of your listeners have probably seen the pictures, but there's like a new kind of slab of concrete, and you can see right off the West Wing, and so it's a really, really beautiful space. But President Trump came out and spoke to all the farmers in attendance, and ag group leaders, some lawmakers, administration officials were all there. So a very beautiful evening, perfect 80 degrees and sunny evening. And one of the first questions I've been asked is, what did they have for dinner? And they had grilled New York strip. So it was a very wonderful evening. Yeah, that's what I said, too.
29: Hey, you sent me some pictures, and I got a couple minutes here talking about the celebration going on. And there's a picture that you sent of a building. We're looking down the side of it, and I can see off in the distance the Capitol building, way off in the distance. But then there's an Iowa banner, it looks like, hanging on the side of the building. What is that?
10: Yeah, so part of the Great American State Fair is, for anybody that's been on the National Mall in D.C., you kind of have a sidewalk going down, straight down the middle in a big grassy area that really lines from about the Capitol a little bit down, from the Capitol to the Washington Monument. And so all along that kind of gravel path on either side, they have these buildings set up. And so there's displays for every department. So USDA has a booth set up, but then all the states have their own booth as well. And so Iowa is represented, and that was my first stop last night when I went and stopped by, but really showcasing everything we have in the state. From there's a mention of Norman Borlaug in there, picture of the High Trestle Trail, the American Gothic, just kind of all of those Bridges of Madison County, just kind of all of those big Field of Dreams, all the big things that Iowa's really known for on display right there. So very cool to see that display right on the National Mall.
29: Well, rumor has it there was an autographed picture of Duane Murley in there as well. He keeps sending it out there. Hey, Lydia Johnson with us with AgriPulse. Lydia, what's coming up this weekend that we're going to be seeing you do?
10: Next week, in the near future, there's expected to be an ag labor bill released by the House Ag Committee. And so definitely be tracking that as we look into the future and check out the Great American State Fair here on the Mall in D.C.
29: Look forward to it. Hey, how can we get a sample of what your folks put out on a daily basis?
10: You can head to our website at agri-pulse.com. 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
29: And also some real cool insight. Hey, Lydia, thanks so much for talking to us again. Lydia Johnson, boy, we're proud of her out there doing that hard work in the nation's capital reporting on agriculture. We're going to talk markets with Duane ahead on The Big Show.
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29: Hey, 1224 on the Big Show clock. And Dwayne, Lydia sent us some pictures of the Great American State Fair.
30: Yeah, that's some cool. I love that.
29: Yeah. Some of the behind-the-scene pictures. Nathan's going to put those up on our website and our social media platforms. But, yeah, there's some cool pictures there. So they've got the Great American State Fair on the mall. Now, I'll bet they don't have, like, Laura Steinkamp singing the national anthem for them like do at our state fair. Looking forward to that. Or Raya Ashragi singing right out in front of our building. I mean, that's the big-time stuff, of course.
30: Exactly. But she is the current Iowa State Fair Queen, too.
29: Yeah. How about that? We're going to look forward to that. We've been doing some planning, of course, for the great Iowa State Fair coming up. But I'll tell you, it just brings a tear to your eye when these kids are singing. I mean, they just make the anthem come alive, number one. But see young people like that and see them so, you know, wrapped up and expressive, that's a beautiful, beautiful thing. And we're looking forward to it. But, yeah, take a look at the pictures. And I saw the big old Iowa banner hanging out there right in one of the front row pictures that Lydia sent in. Hey, Dwayne, we need to move along here. Take a look at the markets.
30: Yeah, absolutely. And I did need to make note, too, Bob, you talked to Deanne Hayden yesterday during the Big Show with the Iowa Barn Foundation. Deanne had said the barn tour in Jefferson County was today and tomorrow. Actually, it's tomorrow and Sunday. Deanne texted me a little bit ago, so that's over in Jefferson County, the Iowa Barn Foundation tour going on tomorrow and Sunday. To find out more, log on to iowabarnfoundation.org. But let's go ahead and take a look at how those markets are trading. Right now, we are showing July corn down a quarter penny at 414.5. September down a quarter percent right now. Just kind of some movement there at 423.25. D's unchanged at 443. In March, up about 0.75% at 458.25. So corn just on both sides of unchanged, literally. July soybeans down 2 cents at 1126. August down 0.75 at 1136.25. September down a quarter penny, 1141. And November's down 0.75% at 1156.25. July soybean meal is down 2.20 a ton at 306. Oil fractionally lower at 70.80. Chicago wheat's down 11.75 at 589.75. And July oats down 1.5 at 272.25. In the livestock trade, June live cattle down 23 cents at 257.18. August down $1.12, 246.10. October down 132 at 239.30. And December down 115 at 238.60. August feeder cattle down $3 at 370.30, September down 338 at 368, and October down 343 at 364.93. July lean hogs up 28 cents at 92.98, August unchanged at 96.60, October lean hogs up $1.10 at 82.05, and the December contract up $1.07 at 74.85. That's a look at the markets on the big show.
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3: Well, Nathan, rumor has it that we're going to see feels like temperatures. We used to call them in the winter, the wind chills, you know. It's now feels like in the summer, over 100 degrees by Sunday, Monday, Tuesday, Wednesday. What's going on?
4: Yeah, the heat index starting during the day on Sunday going to climb as the actual temperatures climb as well, from low to mid 80s today and tomorrow up to the mid 90s next week. It is going to be quite excessively hot. You could even see some of those heat indices on Monday reach 110. Oh, it's going to be, yes, toasty, humid as well. So that's what we're watching out for next week. Not much of a chance, if anything, for rainfall over the next several days, as we do have those hot, hot temperatures as well. But yes, upper 90s, could see those topping out around 97, 98 during the middle of next week.
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22: It's 12:30. I'm Sarah Walters. 73 degrees and cloudy in Des Moines. Here's what's trending on WHO. Here comes the hot. Iowa will be under a heat dome starting on Sunday with the steamy weather stretching into the 4th of July weekend.
23: We're going to be hitting highs in the mid and even upper 90s at times. And with that, our heat indices are going to also be generally around 100 or 105 degrees. So very hot.
22: National Weather Service meteorologist Ashley Burry, Polk County will activate its extreme temperature plan on Sunday at 4. That means activation of cooling centers, including bus rides, to get there. Former Trump National Security Advisor John Bolton entered a not guilty plea today to retaining national security information. U.S. Attorney for the District of Maryland, Kelly Hayes.
24: No one is above the law, and I hope that this prosecution sends a clear message that we will vigorously investigate and prosecute individuals who violate our national security laws.
22: Bolton will pay a $2 million fine as part of his plea deal. He'll be sentenced in October. Tomorrow marks 31 years since the disappearance of Jody Huizentrout, a morning news anchor in Mason City. The 27-year-old disappeared before her early shift at KIMT-TV. Steve Ridge is a private investigator looking into Huizentrout's case. He believes a small detail could make all the difference.
25: There are people who probably innocently know something, or, you know, have dismissed it. They think, well, I don't want to get involved, or I can't prove it. They still need to come forward.
22: $100,000 reward has been offered. Authorities have never named a suspect. The Des Moines Arts Festival gets underway today. The event takes place in Western Gateway Park through Sunday. It's 12:31. 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
22: It's 73 degrees. I'm Sarah Walters. Our next update in 30 minutes. Breaking news and severe weather as it happens on Des Moines News Weather and Traffic Station, News Radio 1040 WHO.
3: 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Bob Quinn in the Big Show today. Dwayne standing by. 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Well, I mentioned before the break there that we're going to be talking about E15, and we are talking right now with Emily Score. And Emily is the CEO of Growth Energy. And Emily, we have talked many times about E15 and the year-round possibilities for E15, many ups and downs. It looks like there could be a new vehicle, though, to put year-round E15 into to get it available. Talk about yesterday's development. So what are we talking about here?
15: Well, you know, we've got so much momentum behind this finally, and I'll go back to in May, the House of Representatives passed a bill supporting year-round E15. That was an up or down vote on this issue, and we got it through the House. Now we're in the Senate, and this week the White House has weighed in. So as part of the White House's request for supplemental funding, this is a very official document that they send to Speaker Johnson, they included a call to fix year-round E15, and they called it an urgent and needed fix. And so the White House is now sending a very clear direct signal to Congress, get this done. And of course, the top of mind reason that they're motivated here is because not only does this support farm economy, but it lowers gas prices for every single driver.
3: Well, Emily, I don't think we need to talk too much about the virtues of E15, at least to our audience. What we do need to talk about, though, is kind of clearing up what's going on with the E15 bill. It's attached to the farm bill in the House. It's not in the Senate. So is this something that needs to be in the farm bill, doesn't need to be in the farm bill, or if it's in the supplemental funding program, is that a forever proposition?
15: So, you know, the RE15 fix, this could be put really into any legislative vehicle. And so right now, we don't know how it moves forward. We're focused on getting the Senate comfortable with kind of the terms. You know, the House has said, yep, we support an E15 bill that couples you around E15 with some reforms to the RFS small refinery exemption program. We need Senate to do the same thing. But what I can't tell you right now is the specific vehicle. So farm bill has been talked about. Supplemental budget appropriations is talked about. There might be some options before Congress breaks for August recess. There might be some options when they come back in September and October before election. And then there may be, you know, our third chance is going to be end of the year. So what we don't really know is the vehicle. And every senator right now has a different perspective on what vehicle they want to attach. What we really need to see is something actually moving through Congress. And then we can work really aggressively and really quickly to get our bill attached to that.
3: What we need to do is put the senators behind the wheel of a car, and I understand they don't drive in Washington. Don't blame them for that. I can't imagine me or Dwayne driving there either, but put them behind the wheel of a car, and if they would wheel into a gas pump and look at the price difference, they would want to load up on that cheaper fuel. No matter what else you can say about it, it is below the price of other gas, and we certainly like that. All kidding aside, though, talk a little bit about what you're looking for as far as a call to action. What would you like to see people do?
15: Well, I would say let your local, you know, your lawmaker know. And, of course, in Iowa, we've got a great delegation. But just continue to remind your lawmaker that I need this done, and I need this done before midterm. Don't come back and ask me to vote for you again and send you back to Washington until you have done something that you can do to help alleviate gas prices, not just for me in Iowa, but for people across the country. So we've got to keep this sense of urgency and pressure up. And I can tell you, in my conversations with lawmakers, gas prices is so incredibly top of mind. So they are aware of that. We just have to broaden awareness that they have the ability to do something about it. And that's in the form of letting us sell year-round E15.
3: So if it would happen to go through in this special appropriations bill, then do we need to have it included in the farm bill as well?
15: No, not necessarily. You know, we just find one vehicle, we get the two chambers to agree, and then the president has been very clear, send this to my desk because I want to see this take place.
3: Well, again, what's your timetable? I mean, is this something that we think is going to happen in the next few days, next few weeks?
15: Well, you know, I mean, at best case scenario, next several weeks. We are pressing hard that we need action now. We have urgency now, but I think it's going to take several weeks. There's a lot of turmoil in Washington, as you know, right now. There's action, but there's also inaction. The president is demanding a lot of what he wants to see the Senate work through. So it's a little muddy, a little messy right now, but I would say American agriculture, the ethanol industry, the corn growers, I think we're doing a good job, and we need to continue to do a good job of keep this top of mind so people don't forget about this very easy solution available to us. So I would say let's see what happens over the next several weeks and what we can get done before they break for August recess.
3: Emily Score with us today, Growth Energy CEO, and I know it's been a long grind, but I'm sure that the Iowa corn growers are going to be backing with that 100%, and they will be on the phone talking to their representatives in the Senate, to their two senators as well, who, by the way, have been on board with year-round E15 all along. So, hey, Emily, thanks for talking to us a little bit today.
15: Always a pleasure. Thanks for having me.
3: You bet. Emily Score, Growth Energy CEO. Yeah, talking E15 as it was brought up in the special appropriations funding bill. So we need to continue talking farm news here with Dwayne, who's on the farm beat.
28: Now, Here's the latest from the Farm Beat.
0: The USDA's export sales report was updated Thursday morning. It showed old corn sales at 743,097 metric tons. That was for the week that ended on June 18th. Now, that was a six-week low, but still slightly ahead of the same week 1 year ago. Mexico was the top buyer, followed by Japan and Colombia. Now, new crop business came in at 735,862 metric tons, more than double the same week a year ago. Mexico was the top buyer, followed by Japan. Total accumulated sales for 2026-2027 now sit at 5.379 million metric tons, and that's about 50% larger year over year. AgroConsult raised their 2025-2026 Brazilian corn estimate by 3.6 million metric tons to 144.1 million metric tons. Now, the second crop was up 3.7 million metric tons at 115.8 million metric tons. International Grains Council data that came out

0: org.
1: 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We need to check in with Dwayne for an update on markets, Dwayne.
2: Yeah, and taking a look at those markets, Bob, not a lot has really changed. July corn down 0.75 cents, September down 1.25, D's down 0.5 cents, and March is up 0.25 cents right now. And soybeans pretty much trading lower. July down 1.75, August down 0.75, September, Bob, down 0.5 cents, and the November contract down 1.25 cents. And that is a look at the markets on the big show.
3: Bob Quinn here for the Pond Coach. 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That's 515-829-8807.
1: Well, Nathan, now that we have kind of figured out that we have some heat moving in, is there any rainfall between now and then?
4: Doesn't really look like it. We've had a couple of areas of some scattered rainfall the last couple of days, especially southern parts of the state, but really that looks like the faucet's going to shut off here over the next couple of days. Heaviest rainfall over the last 24 hours has been in Missouri and even some of south central Kansas that's had several inches in the last 24 hours, but not really much to speak of as we head into the next few days with the daytime highs low 80s the next couple of days, and then we'll see those high temperatures jumping up into the mid to upper 90s to start off the month of July. Looks like record territory would still, we'd have to hit triple digits. So I don't think it'll quite be record highs when we get there. The record for June 30th is 99. So we maybe could get close there as we approach those again. Very hot temperatures next week, Bob.
1: Well, you talk about that feels like temperature. Dwayne and I don't like it when it feels like 105 outside. So, hey, we're going to wrap up a look at markets with Brian Hoops coming up.

0: actually came in for, 15 minutes. 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
2: 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Brian Hoops on the telephone line with us as we're winding down the market analysis part of The Big Show today. 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Brian, right now we've got December corn, 442 and a quarter. We've got November soybeans, 1156 and three quarters. What are you looking at for those contracts over the next couple of weeks, maybe?
3: Well, it does look like the funds are in buying again, and it's light buying today, but not near as strong as yesterday. That's why you're seeing a little bit of a muted reaction here today, actually trading a little bit softer than yesterday's close. So weekly charts still show, you know, the downtrending type market, probably going to have lower weekly closes. If we can muster up some rallies, you've got all kinds of resistance in December corn, 449 up to 452 range. Soybeans are actually kind of hitting some resistance from the highs back in middle of June at this 1158.59 area. And then again, if they could get above that, 1164 is a possibility. Now you get into the summer, if you get the right scenario where it gets really hot, really dry for a really long extended period of time, we could substantially move this market higher, but you have to have that weather scenario. Right now, it looks like it's going to be hot through the weekend of next week. After that, the forecast kind of more uncertain, but July, August, very key growing months for the corn and the soybean crops. They have to have good weather. They've had very good growing conditions so far. They're going to have good growing conditions for the next several weeks to maintain these levels at these price levels. We don't have a lot of weather premium in the marketplace.
2: You know, we've got benchmarks we look at throughout the year. One's coming up next week in the acreage report. What do you expect to see in the acreage report out of the USDA?
3: Yeah, I'm glad you brought that up because it's interesting as far as the trade estimates. Now, as far as corn goes, last year, 95.338 million acres. Trade estimates a little bit less than that, about 94.99. And soybeans, it goes the other direction. Average trade guess is 85.36, up from 84.7 in March. And there was 31 firms surveyed on the Bloomberg survey that we participated in. And out of those 31 firms, 27 think soybean acres are going to increase. Only four think that bean acres actually could go down. And so if you want to be a contrarian, you're going to anticipate maybe smaller soybean acres instead of larger acres in this report on Tuesday. There's a pretty high correlation that the people think that corn acres are actually going to be down a little bit, but there is a few that think acres could actually increase in the report coming up on Tuesday, with wheat acres basically unchanged from the March report.
2: Now, we do have a trade-shortened week next week, so no trade on Friday. What's that mean to a trader? What are you thinking about?
3: Yeah, so trade July 3rd is Friday, so they will be closed all day that day. I have not heard anything about Thursday night. I would guess probably no trade. But that means when the bell rings on Thursday at 1:20, that's the last trading until Sunday night. And so, yeah, it can be a very long time frame, a lot of pent-up momentum, a lot of pent-up energy. You'll have a lot of changes in the weather forecast from Thursday's noon run until Sunday night, so that can really change the direction come Sunday night, and probably going to have a gap either higher or lower, all depending on that weather forecast.
2: 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Brian, thanks for talking to us. Talk to you again.
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10: It's 1 o'clock. I'm Sarah Walters. Here's what's trending on WHO. A heat wave expected to move into Iowa this weekend. National Weather Service meteorologist Ashley Burry says the hot temperatures and high humidity will arrive on Sunday and last through next week.
11: Our highs each day, all the way through much of the week, and including the 4th of July holidays, specifically mid to upper 90s, and the heat indices from Sunday around 100 or 105, even a little bit higher, maybe some isolated 110 values.
10: Burry says the dew point will also be high, making it feel even hotter. LifeServe Blood Center is warning of a critical need for donations ahead of the 4th of July.
12: People joke about it a lot, but fireworks accidents is a real thing. That is going to increase need for blood. That's just the reality of the July 4th holiday in Iowa and everywhere else. So being prepared so we can be proactive instead of reactive when those crises hit.
10: Tim Pollock, LifeServe Blood Center. LifeServe supplies blood to nearly 180 hospitals across four states. Tennis champion Chris Evert says her ovarian cancer has returned. The 18-time Grand Slam winner was previously diagnosed with ovarian cancer in 2021 and 2023. Thousands of visitors are expected downtown at the Des Moines Arts Festival that kicked off this morning. Spokeswoman Colleen Murphy says in addition to nearly 200 artists, there are also activities for kids as well as live entertainment.
13: Literally, there's hundreds of tents and booths available for guests to interact with, to shop for art, buy something to eat, and enjoy the arts throughout the weekend.
10: The art festival runs through Sunday. It's 73 degrees. I'm Sarah Walters. Our next update at 1:30. Breaking news and severe weather as it happens on Des Moines News Weather and Traffic Station. 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
14: 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It all begins 5:30 Monday morning on the WHO Radio Morning News with me, Jeff Angela.
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0: Welcome in, everybody. Friday edition of Clay and Buck kicks off right now. Thanks for being here with us. Appreciate that we get to hang out on this Friday. And remember, we're just days away from the 250th. I checked in with Clay just to say hi, make sure he's good. His surfing is improving every day out in Hawaii. He is loving Hawaii. And as we discussed yesterday, because of that Supreme Court decision, he could, if he were a lawful permit, concealed carry permit holder in Hawaii, go into whatever grocery store he wants now with it. So there's, he's got that going for him, which is nice. We've got a lot to discuss today. Honestly, we've got, well, first off, a couple of great guests. We'll have Ann Coulter with us later. Always interesting. Even some of you who get a little spicy about Ms. Coulter joining, you always listen. She's always got things to say that you want to hear. And on immigration, there are a few people who are better. I just want to point that out, and we're earlier on the issue. We've also got Tudor Dixon, as you know. We'll talk to her about, well, a whole range of things, including some crazy commie up in Michigan who's getting some attention. It's not just New York. I've been doing the research on this, and I've been trying to get you prepared for what I can see coming quite a ways away here. And so, in a sense, today's show is the counter-communist Friday, because the communism within the Democrat Party is rising. They will always, and I want to make this clear, they always will try to play word games, semantics. They'll say, I'm not a communist, I'm a socialist. First of all, the difference between a communist and a socialist in practice is what exactly? Depending on who you talk to, where you are in history, what the society is. At the end of the day, there are a whole slew of beliefs that go together with being a hard left communist in America today. They subscribe to them and they are pushing for them. The other thing I want you to have in mind is the class warfare narrative is going to be what the Democrats go with in this midterm and in the 2020 election. We've seen this coming for a long time. They can't talk about accomplishments, nor can they really talk about ideas. Although in New York City, for example, I'm going to give you just a smattering of data points here to add to this. First of all, far left candidates have won. Bernie Sanders backed candidates have recently won in Maine, New Jersey, probably about to win in Michigan, Wisconsin, Montana, Pennsylvania. These are all people that are getting backed by and support from the most hard left part of the Democrat Party. And in the primary is where you see the truth of what they really want and who they really are. It's in the general election that Democrats start to pretend they are something else. So we have a few pieces all coming together right now in this summer leading in the midterm. And I can tell you, as much as we dismantle this, and we will, as much as we dissect why the class warfare narrative that is a central tenet of the Democrat Party, because they're, as I say, they are race communists, but they're just also economic communists too. And they are looking to find ways to capitalize on this, although they hate the term capitalize, I'm sure. And this is happening in New York City with Mamdani, who, you know, we had our friend Ryan Gerdusky on yesterday, who's a really just great political analyst, and has been somebody I've known in this business for now over a decade. And he said that Mamdani is, in terms of having the riz, that's what the kids say these days, short for charisma, for being the Democrat that has the most sizzle in the media, it's Mamdani. It is, in fact, this guy in New York City who is about as hard left as any American politician in office anywhere in the country. And it's America's largest city. It's a big deal. You might say, okay, Buck, well, that's just New York. How are things looking out in California? Gavin Newsom just released a video. Gavin, I go to French Laundry while all the peasants are on lockdown, double masked, told the restaurants have to be closed. Newsom. Okay, Mr. Fancy Pants Newsom himself, guy owns vineyards, become very wealthy. Why is he so wealthy? Where did all this money come from? But he says it is time for an economic reset. This is cut one. Play it.
1: It's time for a national billionaire's tax and a new social contract. Think about this. Just 10% of people, 10% of people in this country own two-thirds of the wealth. A 30-year-old, for the first time in American history, is not doing better than his or her parents. That's a five-alarm fire. American wages have stood still, and the costs across the spectrum, cost of living, have skyrocketed. The system is fundamentally broken. The federal tax code, the corporate tax code, and the inheritance tax code seem to be written for a different set of Americans. It's time for an economic reset, a true minimum tax, a true minimum tax on billionaires that, well, ensures the people at the very top pay at least the tax rate their own workers pay.
0: Does Gavin Newsom believe any of this? Remember, he is absolutely, and I think Clay, if you're here, would agree with this at least. He thinks Kamala would probably win in a head-to-head primary. And I'm starting to get worried if he might be right. We'll see. But Gavin Newsom is running for president. And that election starts really in 6 months, more or less. That primary begins, and you could say it's already underway in the sense that the big names are going to be positioning themselves with the midterms ahead to be a part of that conversation. But we are going to be entering a presidential election cycle in the blink of an eye. You know it. I know it. And with that, of course, major changes to the country. And we're not going to be able to have Big Daddy Trump there to throw punches at the bullies. He is going to be at the end of his second term. So we do have to start considering what comes next and who we are up against next. And Gavin Newsom shows you something here. Is he a true believer? Is he a dyed-in-the-wool leftist communist who really? No, of course not. But he recognizes, I mean, he's a pure opportunist who recognizes that this kind of talk right now and pushing for a national billionaires tax. Think about that for a moment. National. Why is he talking national? Well, of course, because he's going to run for president. He's governor of the biggest state by population and by economic output right now. And he's planning to be president next. And I understand there's still this, oh, I don't want to believe this is happening thing on the right among Republicans, conservatives, MAGA, however you want to put it together. Oh, this is just a fringe. Really? Guess what just got officially added to the ballot in California this fall? That's right. California voters will decide on a ballot initiative imposing a one-time 5% tax on the net worth of residents exceeding $1 billion, which is just a couple of hundred people in the November 3rd, 2026 election. And they're saying that this is going to be used, of course, to pay for schools and healthcare and all of this stuff. What I want you to see, though, is whether you think this will pass or not, and whether you think Gavin Newsom is going to be the Democrat nominee or not. This is the trajectory. This is where the opposition is going. It's just going to be the politics of envy and resentment and class warfare on steroids, all out. And don't dismiss it, because it's very effective. And that's why someone like a Gavin Newsom is willing to play the game in this way. He thinks this will work, and he might be right. And I want to get into some of the psychology behind this, I might add. I want to discuss with you today, and maybe I'll get a little esoteric. Maybe I'll go a little old school here. There's a classic work on this issue by Crane Brinton called The Anatomy of a Revolution that I think explains a lot of what's happening right now. Because by every objective broad scale metric, America isn't just doing well financially, well economically. I understand the debt issue. I understand there's problems. But overall, you look around, we are, even our European and Latin American and other global visitors during this World Cup are amazed at the society of comfort and abundance that we live in. And these are from sophisticated and well-off countries in many cases. They are amazed at this. And I still sit here and tell you, if you've spent time in a true third world country, you will never look at America the same way, because what we have here is incredible. And now we have to fight to keep it. And the third world has been imported by the Democrats by the tens of millions to come here and make this a different country. That is the plan. That's what they've been doing. But this, you know, when you have Gavin Newsom saying that essentially redistribution of wealth is a five alarm fire and going all in on class warfare at the same time that you have an open communist winning a Democrat congressional seat in New York, at the same time that you have a ballot initiative for a wealth tax in our largest state that may well pass, and at the same time that you have Mamdani in New York passing yet another rent freeze, which is just the pure the conquest of emotion, the victory of emotion over reality. A rent freeze makes the problem of rent worse, meaning it makes it more expensive. It could not be more clear this is true. It doesn't do that necessarily in the short term for the 30% of New Yorkers who have some benefit from the rent freeze. But for everybody else, it makes it worse. And over the long term, it makes it worse. But people still want it. Why do they want it? Well, because you have a very organized, call it a Bolshevik-like extremist group, the people that are that say that housing is a human right and the landlords are all bad and we should do everything to use the power of government to, I mean, I believe, and I know there are even some people on the right that legally say, well, no, but I think it's an unconstitutional taking. I think that the government saying you can only get X for your property. Okay, well, what? Can they say that about anything? You can only sell your painting for $100. You can't sell it for $500 because we don't want the painting market to be too expensive. They do this under some conflation of police power and market regulation, and it's wrong. Rent control is wrong. And it always has been wrong. And the courts, I believe, have gotten this wrong, as they have with other things. That all of this is coming together at one moment. And for those of you who live in the rest of the country, you're saying, well, I don't live in New York. I don't live in California. Why should I care? Because they're going to use this narrative to win just enough power in just enough places to try to force this madness on you in Texas, in Nebraska, in Michigan, in Ohio. Go down the list. That's the whole game. And you're seeing this exposed for all in this moment. And if you think that I'm extreme on this one, this from the President of the United States. I want to read this to you. This is from Trump just yesterday. And I quote, "The communists are finally making their move. I've been waiting and preparing for this for a long time. It's easy to be a communist. All you have to do is say, I'll give you everything. But that means you're taking it away from others that have earned it. Over thousands of years, that ideology has not worked once. The game is on. Enjoy watching, President Donald J. Trump." That's from the President of the United States right now. So don't think that I'm on my own on this one and I'm too much of an alarmist. No, this is real. We're in the early stages of this. And this is, in fact, a fight for the future of the country. And they are bringing back the ideological principles that led to the worst outcomes in all of human history, in many ways, of the 20th century, which is the government in charge, making all the decisions, promising everyone there will be a utopia if only you let us have more power and take more of their stuff. That is where we sit right now. Let's talk more about this today on the show. Israel is unique among Middle Eastern countries in that it represents the only true democracy in the region. That's just one of many reasons why our own nation stands by Israel and offers support. 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

0: Mayor Mamdani in NYC, Kami Mamdani, has gotten his rent freeze, which you can just sit there and look at any analysis. There is no question that this overall makes rent go up. Think about this. People are cheering for something, thinking that it's going to make it better, when what they're cheering for actually will make it worse. Mamdani, here he is on five, cut five on the rent freeze. Listen to this.
1: New York, the Independent Rent Guidelines Board just froze the rent. That means if you're one of the more than 2 million New Yorkers who lives in a rent-stabilized apartment, your rent's going to be frozen next year.
0: Two million New Yorkers in a rent-stabilized apartment. What about the other 6.5 million New Yorkers? What happens to them? Well, you see, there are landlords, and they have expenses, they have costs, they have capital improvements that they can or cannot put into something, depending. And there are developers, too. What do you think, what is this incentivized for developers? There are units that could be rehabbed that could be put on the market, which would increase supply and therefore suppress prices, because supply and demand is a real thing. He doesn't think about them. He doesn't think about them. And in fact, in this process, there are winners and losers, but the losers don't realize that the winners don't care about them at all. Because it's a rent freeze. That sounds good. That should be good. It's not good. It doesn't help, except for a small group who pretends that this helps everybody. Look, we're going to get more into this. This is important stuff. We'll talk more with Gavin Newsom, too. 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
0: Welcome back in here to Clay and Buck. So, a few things here. One is, I was talking to you about the... I'll take the high level, the macro view here for a second. Why do you have Gavin Newsom talking about a billionaire's tax nationwide? 5% one-time asset tax. I assume they don't mean to do 5% every year because, you know, in 10 years, that would be half, that'd be half of their net worth gone. And I might also add the spillover effects for what this will do to businesses and investment. It's malpractice. It's destructive. And it is just unfortunately rewarding bad psychological pathways. Things like envy, narcissism, lack of accountability, lack of self-awareness and self-honesty. And that's how you get people, for example, who like this Chevalier woman who apparently has been in school, like she's like an eighth year grad student or something, or she's been in school beyond high school for 14 years, perpetual grad student. You don't really do any work. You don't create anything productive. Why would you make a lot of money doing this? What would be the mechanism through which you get to just kind of sort of go to class, sort of write a paper, nobody reads it, nothing new produced? Why should you make a lot of money doing that? Well, you shouldn't. And the market tells you that. But these gender studies majors who increasingly just want power because they're going to exploit, they're going to manipulate the, like I say, these psychological pathways of all human beings, right? We all have frustrations. We all have envy. Hopefully you keep it in check. It's one of the most destructive, traits in a human being, unfortunately, because you can just become obsessed with other people's stuff and you don't even realize everyone's got their problems. It's never as awesome as it looks from the outside. But here we go. I mentioned this because Gavin Newsom is talking about this. He's, of course, a rich guy. Gro Khanna, whose wife, he's got a $200 million trust fund. I mean, I can just do some quick back of the envelope math for you. Gro Khanna's wife's trust in a almost zero risk portfolio can easily kick off, you know, you call it 4%, $8 million a year. Every just showing up in the bank account, $8 million a year, every year. That's what that trust can do. And that's not invested in broad ETFs and everything else. I'm saying, you know, 4%, super safe, you know, a combination of like treasuries and some other bonds and stuff. It's just, and he thinks that Elon Musk is the problem. So he gets to live lavishly. Gro Khanna gets to live lavishly off of the money that his wife has from what her daddy made, but he wants to say that Elon Musk is the bad guy. And unfortunately, this stuff works, though. Like, we can sit here and talk about this, and a lot of you are saying, Buck, I live well. I make 70, 80 grand, and I'm very happy. It depends where you are in the country, but that can be a very nice living. You know, maybe you make 100 grand. Maybe you're a state trooper with overtime somewhere. You're making 110, 120. And depending on where you live, that's a great living, and you're very happy. You don't care about having $1 trillion. You don't care about having $200 million. But you see, there are a lot of people out there who, whatever their problems are, instead of thinking internally and saying, why am I not happy? Do I have a relationship with God? Am I a good person? Do I put others before me? Do I take care of my family? And am I somebody that in my immediate community is doing a lot to make this a better world for all of us to live in? Am I productive? Do I hold myself to account? Do I have good habits day to day? Those are all critical, but those can be tough questions. Those can be, you know, do I drink too much? Do I demand too much of others? Am I somebody who expects people to just make things happen for me? Am I a leech on the system in some way who just wants to get stuff given to him or her while doing the minimum? There are a lot of people out there that would be uncomfortable answers to those questions, but they don't want to ask those questions. It's Elon Musk's fault. Or it's the billionaire's fault. Notice Bernie Sanders is a millionaire. So the millionaires and the billionaires? Now it's got to be the billionaires and the trillionaires. It's all just manipulating people. And it unfortunately works. And I told you about this. Crane Brinton wrote a book in 1938 called The Anatomy of Revolution. And a central theme of this, and he looks at, you know, French Revolution, Soviet Revolution. He looks at a bunch of different revolutions and does a case study of what happened here. And it's English, American, French, and Russian revolutions. And he says that one of the patterns that actually emerges here is that revolutions do not start generally among desperately poor, miserable people. It's not actually poverty that causes a revolution, because people who are really poor are too concerned with, how do I get food? How do I get shelter? Every day, that is their concern. No, it's actually from people who are generally prosperous and live in a society that is, in fact, overall optimistic and hopeful. But then the upwardly mobile in that society, who are comfortable, become resentful when they think that progress has stalled. and it prevents them from advancing any further. Unmet expectations due to status within the society is actually what brings often the educated and what we would consider the upper middle class to be the vanguard of a revolution. So it is, in fact, envy and class antagonism and the subjective grievances of I should have more. They have this and I should have that, too. It's not I have no food. I have no housing. I have no means of even bettering my situation. It's they have too much. I should have more of what they have. And that can throw a society into, well, revolution, into true upheaval. And you're seeing these voices now openly communist. And I've been saying the difference between Bernie Sanders and a communist is Bernie Sanders knows communism is an unpopular thing in America. Socialism used to be unpopular to talk about, but they've normalized it. Communism has a bad ring to it, if you will. It doesn't sound quite right. And communism would just essentially require much greater power than the Democrats are currently in a position to be able to demand for themselves, or take for themselves from within the system. But there's a lot that they would agree with. I mean, I can tell you, you go back and look at the Soviet Constitution, for example, it's fascinating. The Soviet Constitution was very interested in the largesse of what people were supposed to have. The things that, as a matter of what's written down on paper by the government, they are guaranteed. Guaranteed. The follow, of course, people didn't have those things. It was just words on paper meant to fool people, essentially. You know, the Soviet Union was also, all the way to the very end, fixated on universal child care. Universal child care. You'd say, why is that? Well, because universal child care means that at a very young age, children are separated from their families, can be made to think and truly believe that their family is, I'm sorry, that the state is more important than their family. And it means that mommy and daddy can be pushed into the factories ASAP. And that the children essentially belong to the state, are part of the state's project and not actually the family. This is all true. You can check all of this out yourself. But these run along the same pathways, the same exploitations of human weakness. That's why someone like Imam Dhani and someone like Gavin Newsom now, who's putting on a Mamdani-esque show, if you will. I don't think he believes in this stuff, but they do this because it works. Because unfortunately, there are a lot of people who are out there who don't really care how well off they are. What bothers them is there are other people that are much, in their minds, much more well off than them.

0: It reduces overall housing supply because it limits what landlords can charge. And so developers also look at this and say, how many units can I build and what kind of return can I get? Oh, I'm capped at what the rent can be. I'm going to build fewer, if any, units. That means less supply, less apples in the store for people to buy. When there are less apples in the store, the price of apples, if people need apples, goes up. There's also fewer conversions of units that happen. Maintenance and upkeep. There are tens of thousands of housing units in New York that could be on the market for rent that are not. You know why? The amount of money the landlord would have to spend to make them livable, reasonably nice, is more than they would recoup in 10, 15, whatever it is, years of renting them out. So they are financially incentivized to keep them just as is, no one living there. I'll rent the rest of my units. Landlords also have expenses. And so when they, let's say you're a landlord who owns a building, some of the units are rent controlled, some of them are not. You still have to pay all the upkeep and maybe the superintendent and all these things. So in order for you to make ends meet as a landlord, what do? You raise the rent on the non-controlled units because you still have a cost that you have to meet. Broad analysis of what this means in New York is non-rent controlled units cost about 20 to 25% more than they would if we actually had a free and fair market system in the city of New York. There's rent control in some other places too, I might add. And for those of you who are like, I don't care, Buck, this is just New York. This is the mentality though, don't you see? This is the left. This is the Democrat Party. Do the thing. Hurt the people, the greedy landlords. Make the people with the money pay more so I can have better stuff. It actually works in opposition to them, but they don't care because it makes them feel good. And the people who know that this won't work also know that it will put them in power. So the fact that it doesn't work to accomplish the stated goal, bringing the rent down, doesn't matter. It's about how they emotionally feel on all of this. So important stuff to keep in mind, friends, as we go through all of this. To mark the 25th anniversary of 9/11, the Tunnel to Towers Foundation is embarking on the most comprehensive commemoration in its history, one that honors the past and educates the generations of tomorrow. At the heart of this effort is Steel Across America, a nationwide campaign that is transporting a 24-foot steel beam recovered from the World Trade Center across the United States. Today, the tours in Huntington Beach, California, just south of Los Angeles, open to the public for all those listening to us on AM 1150, The Patriot. Travels through September as a symbol of reverence to landmark locations, sporting events, and town squares. This creates moments of connection for those who lived through 9/11 and educational opportunities for those too young to remember. 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

0: Welcome back in here to Clay and Buck, and appreciate you being here with us as always. We have a bunch of talkbacks and calls to get through. Let's see. Let's hear A. Lou from New Jersey listens on WOR. Well, let's hear it.
1: Hey, Buck, they do this 5% one-time tax. You think things are expensive now? You just wait.
0: Yeah, it's going to be a total mess. And it's just so wrong, too. How about look at the expenditures that they say they want to make better now? Things like how much it costs to educate a student at like the Los Angeles County public school system. They're spending unbelievable amounts of money for terrible results, overwhelmingly. Same thing in New York City public school system. So they say we need a 5% wealth tax for healthcare and for schooling. Our healthcare system is incredibly bloated and inefficient and full of waste, fraud, and abuse. But don't make it better. Just take more money from people. Again, it's not about how to fund it. It's they want to hurt the people who have the money. And once you see that, you can't unsee that. Canadian podcast listener, B on the list. Hit it.
2: Buck, just a crazy guy calling in from Canada. I just wanted to point out that a progressive socialist is actually a communist who just hasn't arrived yet. Baby steps, you know. That's what we're seeing.
0: Yes, of course. Of course. So, like I said all along, by the way, Marx, people will say, I'm not a communist, I'm a democratic socialist. Marx and Engels use the terms socialism and communism largely interchangeably, okay? So the granddaddies, the evil, awful granddaddies, spoiled brats, by the way, it's a whole other conversation, of this whole evil religion of collectivism that is communism, socialism, they use these words interchangeably. But if you go online and say so-and-so's a communist, you'll be like, he's not a communist, he's a democratic socialist. No, you're a communist. The people that came up with socialism and communism use these things interchangeably. And really, look at what they're doing. Look at the stuff that they want to do. The communists didn't say, well, we want to, you know, line up millions of people against the walls and execute them, although that's what they did. They just said, yeah, we're gonna be in control of the means of production, and we're going to distribute the wealth to everybody, and then it's going to be paradise. And it failed really, really, really badly.
3: 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Clay Travis and Buck Sexton. 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
12: It's 2 o'clock. I'm Eva Basinger. Partly sunny with a high of 79 today. Here's what's trending on WHO. A California judge is declaring a mistrial in the case against the man accused of starting the deadly California Palisades fire after the jury was unable to reach a unanimous verdict. Juror number 4 says there was no consensus.
13: We all were very respectful with each other, and obviously we didn't get to talk about the case until we got to deliberate, and once we went into deliberations, I guess it was just didn't realize how passionate some certain people felt.
12: The 2025 Palisades fire killed 12 people and destroyed more than 6,000 structures in the L.A. area. Tomorrow marks 31 years since the disappearance of Jody Husentruth, a morning news TV anchor in Mason City. Steve Ridge is a private investigator looking into Husentruth's case. He believes a small detail could break the cold case.
14: There are people who probably innocently know something or, you know, have dismissed it. They think, well, I don't want to get involved or I can't prove it. They still need to come forward.
12: The Iowa Department of Criminal Investigation says the case remains open. A second Libertarian congressional candidate in Iowa says Health and Human Services Secretary Robert F. Kennedy Jr. tried to convince him to drop out of the November election.
15: Second Congressional District candidate Rick Stewart says Robert F. Kennedy Jr. suggested during a phone call to him that there were other ways to make a difference. Stewart says he'll remain on the ballot. Libertarian Marco Battaglia says Kennedy and GOP Congressman Zach Nunn also tried to convince him to drop out of the third Congressional District race earlier this month. I'm Craig Michaels.
12: I'm Eva Basinger. Our next update in 30 minutes. Breaking news and severe weather as it happens on Des Moines News, Weather, and Traffic Station, News Radio 1040 WHO.
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0: Second hour, Clay and Buck kicks off with our friend Ann Coulter. Go check out her Substack, which is always insightful and interesting. Go subscribe to Ann Coulter there. And Ms. Coulter, great to have you back in the mix here. You're somebody who knows the scene in NYC. You understand how it all works there. Mamdani, you know, Ryan Gradusky is a good friend of both of ours, mutual friend. He said that right now he has the most sizzle of any Democrat. This guy just got a rent freeze passed in New York. It will only make things, make rent go higher for everybody who's not covered by the freeze. And everyone cheers for this. Is there anything we can do so that people stop making the housing market worse in New York?
1: Why, I'm glad you asked. Yes, there is. I would tie that in directly to the three Democratic primaries this week in New York, where two longtime Democratic incumbents, including the heir to the Levi Strauss fortune, Dan Goldman, Jewish, pro-Israel, you had that Espliat, and Jerry Nadler's seat. He was retiring. And in each one of these cases, you had a standard Democrat whom you and I would completely hate, running against a foaming at the mouth, anti-Israel, pro-Hamas, anti-American, pro-Palestinian.
0: Lunatic.
1: And I've noticed. Lunatic.
0: Yeah.
1: So for one thing, I talked about this on, my Rumble, video yesterday, 5 p.m. For one thing, I'm still a little annoyed with AIPAC for spending $30 million to take out Thomas Massie. He opposes all foreign aid. It's not specific to Israel. And meanwhile, he's pretty great on everything else. He's really smart. You've been around a while, Buck. It's so unusual and so wonderful to have a high IQ Republican. I've interviewed him a bunch of times on my Substack just because he's so brilliant, including the things I disagree with him on. $30 million to take him out. And meanwhile, we now have three guaranteed barking at the moon anti-Israel fanatics joining the Congress from New York. AIPAC only spent a few hundred thousand defending these Democrats who were pro-Israel. They're perfectly happy to give those seats away. But I've noticed in the commentary on those seats, and that you and I will connect it to rent control, a lot of people have been commenting, the reason all these young people are so anti-American is they're not American. The younger generation, thanks to immigration, is massively, massively foreign-born or second-generation foreign-born. They come from failed countries. I mean, I've been noticing all day this, the end of temporary protected status for Haitians and Syrians, although Haitians are the ones Democrats are really concerned about. They were calling that racist on MSNBC today. And it's racist because, as Al Sharpton pointed out, all the countries that have temporary protected status, because crises are going on in their own, all of them are non-whites. So I'm thinking we should put two and two together. If all the countries in crisis are non-whites, and, maybe the problem is Haitians. That's why it's not a safe country. So how does moving the whole problem to Ohio help us? So as with everything else in America, I tweeted this out today. You've probably commented on it. I think it's at least 30% of people in rent who are affected by this rent freeze are foreign born in New York City.
0: Yes.
1: So we are paying for foreigners to come here and vote against us and vote to bring in more third worlders. So as with everything, the solution is mass deportations, denaturalizations. We're probably going to have to make Stephen Miller president.
0: So can we actually, I want to have you react to this. Guys, can you pull up that Tom Homan cut? Ann and I both we're in the Tom Homan fan club. I certainly am. I think you might be a longtime Tom Homan fan club guy. Here's what he says about this, guys. Play it.
2: We had a record historic year with deportations, but now we got 10,000 more agents on board, or it should be on board by the end of next month. Wait till next year.
0: He says 10,000 more agents and just wait till next year. You believe it? Is this going to happen?
1: I hope so. When I was looking at these three elections in New York and looking at the rent freeze, I mean, I tweeted out today that the people who were cheering, it's all over New York One, cheering and waving their signs, freeze the rent, freeze the rent. It looks exactly like all the red cap wearing Venezuelans who voted overwhelmingly for Hugo Chavez.
0: And
1: then, oh, lo and behold, because they voted for Hugo Chavez to turn over golf courses, here, the poor, you can live here free. Before you knew it, a country that's sitting on one of the largest reserves of oil in the world, the people were starving to death. So they have to flee here, and then they vote for the exact same policies. So I was thinking, man, Congress better be funding a lot of deportation agents, and it's got to be pedal to the metal. You know, this ruling from the Supreme Court yesterday on ending the temporary protected status for Haitians, I was looking at that today. Every district court to look at that, and there were about almost a dozen, every district court judge told Trump he couldn't do it. He couldn't suspend temporary protected status. And I happen to notice, I've been noticing this about immigration judges, immigration rulings, immigration activists. Oh my gosh, a lot of them were not born in America.
0: We talked, I'm sure, and your favorite judge, Sparkle Suknanan, has weighed in. Sparkle Suknanan, just like the founders intended, born in Trinidad and Tobago and is now telling the federal government they can't use federal government data to determine that illegal aliens shouldn't be on the voter rolls. So she's really important in this process. But I do, you know, I live in South Florida now. So I just got to say this. What you're saying about all the foreigners who are coming here and what they want is generally true. There is the exception, though. And actually, Venezuelans fall under this exception. So do Cubans. People who come here from countries wrecked by communism, oftentimes, certainly in the case of Cuban Americans here, and actually in the most recent election in 2024, Venezuelan Americans, they hate that crap and they vote solidly Republican. So it's the people that come here from.
1: I'm very suspicious of that. I think we'll get the first generation. I mean, the Cubans, they went for Clinton. I know that was a while ago, but they don't vote like white American WASPs.
0: Well, that may be true, but I'm just telling you, Venezuelans voted majority Republican, Venezuelan Americans in 2024, and I think it's because their country got so screwed up by the socialist policies that now, unfortunately, in New York, they're trying to. But I want to actually go back to the issue of rent control. I think this is. And people are like, why do we care so much? Because I view this as one of those things that it's a little bit like minimum wage, which is another one, by the way, where even people who are, I'm so right wing. You go, yeah, but minimum wage, like it doesn't even work the way it's supposed to work. They still want it. And I think that rent control is one of these things where no matter what data you show people, no matter what, there's this huge cohort in New York, certainly, who benefit from it, so we know why they. But even people who don't benefit from it, and they want it because it makes them feel good to want it.
1: Yes, yes, and it's even more frightening in the case of Mayor Zoran Mandami. And that is, maybe you've already talked about this, but he has people working for him specifically in housing, and their idea is to drive landlords out of business so they can turn it into public housing. If you're not from New York, the only neighborhoods that will never, ever, ever be nice are those that have a public housing project.
0: We call them the projects. Projects.
1: They're run down. They're disgusting. I knew a guy who worked for the unions who cleaned them. He could tell the difference in, the feces dropped by a male or female in the elevator banks of public housing. So it's basically Dante's inner circle of hell. And that's what they're trying to do because these landlords are showing up at the meeting saying, I can't pay taxes. I can't keep the water on. I can't run the heat. I can't repair anything. My costs are going up and you won't let me charge more. I'm going to have to walk away from this property. They're called ghost apartments, ghost buildings. They're popping up all over New York. And as far as Mamdani and his team are concerned, that's fantastic because wow, they can turn all of New York City into Venezuela.
0: it's astonishing. And I wanted you to weigh in also, you know, Gavin Newsom is getting in on the, because you at one point, I believe you lived in California a long time ago. You know California very well. They have a 5% wealth tax on the ballot for this fall. And, you know, I have very mixed emotions about a lot of this. Like, this is a whole put me on the couch. Like, there's some stuff I want to talk about here. these billionaires who, some of them, like Elon, I love him. He's done a lot for us and he's changing the world. He's doing good things. A lot of these Silicon Valley, especially these VC billionaires, have decided that they're pro-Trump and Republican about 5 minutes ago. And I'm like, do you guys see what you've done here to California? They built this monstrous machine of Democrat collectivism, and now it's eating them, and we're supposed to feel sorry for those guys. But on the other hand, I think it is disastrous. What do you think? Will it pass? And what does this mean?
1: Well, it's led to you having much richer, fancier neighbors down there in Miami. Yeah. Because a whole slew of billionaires, particularly in Silicon Valley or that field. This tax is retroactive to January 1st of this year. So if it passes, and it will pass without, I mean, talk about taxation without representation. They're gone. They, and boy, they want to make sure they're not residents. The rules are very, very strict. If you've, as anyone who tries to move out of New York will know, you have to leave your doctors behind. You have to leave your apartment. You have to leave your house. You have to leave your clubs. You have to, bring all of your valuables with you, change bank accounts, change everything where your kids go to school. You really have to pull out of California. And a slew of them did before January 1st of this year to avoid that tax. One of the billionaires, I remain sympathetic to because of his, dating life. And that is, I talked about this on Rumble a few weeks ago. It makes me so happy. Sergey Brin, one of the founders of Google, is dating a MAGA influencer. And, she's brought him, or he's brought her, to, you know, dinner at, the White House with Trump, to Mar-a-Lago. And he gave, I don't know, something like $50 million to get Steve Hilton elected. So, and she looks like a lovely, lovely girl. So thank you, MAGA influencer who's dating Sergey Brin.
0: Yes, more pretty conservative girls dating these Silicon Valley billionaires could only be a good thing, because unfortunately, you know, I think of the five richest women in the world or something right now. They're all the ex-wives of these, of Steve Jobs, of Bezos, of, you know, one of the Google guys, and they're left-wing lunatics.
1: Ariana Huffington started it. Remember her? Huffington kind of started that trend.
0: Yeah. And she, of course, the Huffington Post was somehow a site that kept getting sold, even though it never actually made any money. Not a surprise. They get a lot of that stuff. Who's the, right now? I did one last question for you, Ann. You can kind of take it however you want. Clay and I argue, not argue, but we go back and forth over whether it's Kamala or Gavin Newsom who's going to be there. And we're going to be talking about this for real soon. I keep telling people we're going to be in the presidential election cycle in the blink of an eye here. As soon as next year starts, it's really underway, especially for the Democrat side. And who do you think is the leader of the Democrat Party right now?
1: I think the nominee, I mean, who knows? It's a long way away, so don't quote me on this, but I'm with you. I think it's Gavin Newsom. And everyone says, especially people from California, oh, he's right to California. He's been such a disaster. Do you realize how stupid Democratic primary voters are? No, I totally think they will go for him.
0: This is what I have, by the way. I have people come up to me and they'll say, like, I mean, Buck, do you really believe that in New York, where you grew up, there's eight Democrats for every Republican? And I have to look them in the eye and be like, I promise you the answer is yes. I was like, they are as crazy as I'm telling you. There are as many of them as I tell. Cause you know, if you grow up in like Franklin, Tennessee, it's like, oh, it's beautiful and it's safe. And it's, you know, everyone's, you know, been in the country for 300 years and everything else. I was like, no, in New York, it really is. As you said, like Dante's eighth circle of hell, at least politically. So, I try to tell people what it's like, and they're still shocked. Like, that can't be.
1: I just hope our side, and you'll get mail on this because for some reason people are dragging their feet on J.D. Vance. I just hope our nominee is J.D. Vance. I think Ron DeSantis, your governor, is an unbelievable leader. I wish we could just appoint him president of the United States, but we can't. I don't think he was that good in the debate with Gavin Newsom. I mean, one on points, but Newsom is glib and charming. He's much harder to beat than I think our side thinks. And JD is really good in a debate. Again, he's really smart, and I'm just so happy whenever we have a smart Republican. They are rare.
0: Yeah. You know, I think Ron becomes either maybe Secretary of Defense or White House Chief of Staff for JD. I mean, I think that would be the, you know, that would be a smart way for it to go. But anyway, we'll see. Ann Coulter, guys, you got to go check her out every Thursday, 5 p.m. on Rumble. She does her show live there, Unsafe on Substack. Ms. Coulter, have a great weekend. Have a great 250th, and we will see you back here soon.
1: See you soon. Thanks, Buck.
0: Our little guy at home, Speed, is over a year old now, and I just can't even begin to tell you all the time we spent videoing him and taking photos of him, Carrie and I. But, you know, back in the day, like for my parents, it's very different. 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
0: Welcome back in here to Clay and Buck. Always fun to have Ann on. Some of you are like, gotta have Ann on more. And then others, you get so mad at me. And then I realize I gotta have Ann on again because you get fired up and therefore you're gonna listen. So, you know what I'm saying? It wins on both ends. But no, she's great. And I think we have Tudor Dixon coming up later on the show. She'll be fabulous as well. So we got some great guests for you. And then I'll be with you again, like I said, next week. Clay is out on vacation, having a great time in Hawaii. I love Hawaii. I'm a big Hawaii proponent. Just wish we could flood them with some Republicans that have better politics. See, Patty from Pennsylvania on the talkback. Hit it.
19: Buck, I have to say, I absolutely love your impersonation of Bernie Sanders and Dr. Fauci. Oh, my gosh. It just cracks me up, and I absolutely love it.
20: Patty, I just want to say you have a great sense of humor, and unlike the billionaires out there, who refuse to tell the best jokes, we here on Clay and Buck,
0: we keep it going for you. We keep it going for you. Thank you so much, Patty. I appreciate that. Even Clay sometimes, randomly off air, I'll just like do a quick impersonation of somebody, sometimes even someone else we know in media, which I won't do here because, you know, got to be respectful. He's like, wow, you're really good at that. I'm like, well, it's how I used to entertain some of my friends in high school. It's really what it comes down to. I used to do really good impersonations of some of the teachers. And I was always terrified the teachers would actually find out because they were so good that, you know what I mean? They weren't going to like them. 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
0: Welcome back in here to Clay and Buck. Thanks again for being here, everybody. Great to talk to you on this Friday. So we've got the commies on the march. We will stop them, though. We will defeat them. Not to worry. I'm going to be in New York, actually, next week for a day or two, so I'll do a little up-close and personal inspection of Commie Mamdani's New York. But something that Ann, Ms. Coulter, just brought up a moment ago about this taking the temporary protected status, removing it, taking it away from certain individuals, including Haiti. I thought this was a really interesting exchange. This is with, she mentioned Stephen Miller too, and so got my mind jogging on this one, my memory jogging on this one. This is cut 7. Right outside of the White House, our friend Stephen Miller was asked, is Haiti a safe country? And this was his response.
4: Place 7. Does the administration consider Haiti a safe country?
5: For Haitians? Absolutely.
4: For Haitians?
5: Yes. Yes, Haitians live in Haiti. It's not our position that Haitians should leave Haiti. I mean, it would be crazy for us to say that Haitians couldn't live in Haiti. It's their country. Of course Haitians should live in Haiti. There's no viable asylum, or use a technical term here, CAT claim, or withholding claim, for any Haitian seeking relief from going back to Haiti, to their homeland. The fact that there might be pockets of Haiti where there's higher crime rates, guess what? There's pockets of Chicago with crime rates just as high, right? There's pockets of cities like St. Louis with crime just as high. Pockets of Los Angeles with crime just as high. It has never been the case that having communities that have high crime rates is a basis for asylum. Never has been, never will be.
0: This is really important because the asylum system in this country is just turned into a total scam. And it would be like we had set up a, you know, if you live in a city and they set up a homeless shelter, let's say, you said, look, we're going to take people who are down on their luck. But the homeless shelter was actually really nice. You know, it was really like everybody gets their, oh, you mean kind of like what they did with illegals in New York with the 4-star hotels? Like that. Let's say the homeless shelter is actually a 4-star hotel that you have taxpayers footing the bill for. And then all of a sudden you have all these people who are saying, oh, I'm homeless too. Give me my free 4-star hotel. Well, are you really homeless or you just want to live for free in a 4-star hotel? That is what happened to our asylum system. It was, we're just going to help people because we are Americans. We're going to help fellow human beings who are facing genocide, who are facing the mass murder of their people or the torture and execution because of their religion or political pressures. Or there's been a horrific, you know, earthquake. There's been, by the way, Venezuela, I know, just had a terrible earthquake. Thoughts and prayers go out to the Venezuelans dealing with that. Or, you know, a massive tsunami that kills tens of thousands of people, has knocked out all power and all medical care in an area. We'll take in some people out of sheer kindness. We, the American people, get nothing out of this other than the kindness that we are able to give to fellow human beings. That is it. It is not to our strategic benefit, economic benefit, anything else. But the American people overall are a decent, honorable, kind people. And so this is why we have this program. This is why we have asylum and refugees and these things. And that's important to remember because it has been completely exploited by millions and millions of people. And one of the ways they did this was just the Biden administration, particularly, did this whole thing where they said, well, if you have a credible fear of violence in your country, well, yeah, guess what? For example, a lot of Latin American countries have a lot of violence. Why? I don't know. Conversation we can have another time. A lot of violence. Mexico, Brazil, Venezuela, obviously, for a long time, Colombia, though Colombia just voted for a right-wing president, so they're actually going to be okay. It's interesting, I can just say, I just know that. I know based on the decision the people of Colombia made that it's going to get safer and be better than it currently is or than it otherwise would have been if they had gone with a left-wing lunatic. Gosh, I wish we could start placing bets on things like that. They got to have these prediction markets set it up so when a Democrat comes into office in a place like New York, can I bet on the rent increase? Or can I bet on price of rent going up no matter what he does? Because I would, and I'd be right. Back to asylum, though, and what's going on here. Stephen Miller saying, look, yeah, there's some violence in Haiti, but people can live there. And you know, at some level, too, the Haitians have got to figure this out. The people of Haiti need to come together. I sit here and speak to you. I've got a very good friend here in South Florida who is a Haitian American, very good friend of mine. And I talked to him about the, you know, the mother country sometimes. He's like, oh, man, the place is such a mess. But there are people there who need to step up and fix it. They need to fix it. And America is here to assist in some ways, as we always do, again, out of kindness. There's also some strategic benefit to not having like a totally failed state within swimming distance of our own country. That does make sense. We do want that. But we've gotten sick, I think, of people taking advantage of us. Tom Holman, here in Cut 6, he says, I said this to you yesterday. I said, what, 80, 90%? And that's exactly what the data shows. For the last 10 years, you've had millions of people coming into this country claiming asylum. Are any of them really asylum seekers? What are the numbers like? Listen to Cut 6.
6: What Sotomayor didn't tell the American people is if you look at the last 10 years of data, nearly 9 out of 10 people who claim asylum end up with an order of removal because they don't qualify for asylum. They're not escaping fear and persecution from the homeland because of race, religion, or political affiliation. They're coming here for a job. So nearly 9 out of 10 of the asylum seekers are fraudulent claims. Half of them don't show up in court, and 9 out of 10 get order removed. And while they're clogging up the court system, there are thousands of people in this world that really do need our protection, really are escaping fear and persecution. They're sitting in the back seat. That's what Sotomayor did not say in her dissent. Right. That's what the American people need to understand.
0: If you look at the number of people who transited Mexico, for example, to get here to claim asylum, that alone tells you this isn't about asylum. Because they could stay in Mexico and try to get asylum there. If you're from some other country, and you say, oh, if I go back to my home country, I will be murdered, which would be a terrible thing if that's true. Of course, 90% of the people saying that at our border were lying, which is also a crime, by the way, to lie to federal immigration authorities about. But, you know, that's never going to be. And they don't stop to ask for safe harbor in the first safe country they're in. They want America. Why do they want America? Because we're rich and we give them a lot of stuff. That's why. Maybe some of them want to make it good here and do a lot of work and be really productive. Most of them want stuff. Most of them want free stuff. And so that is why they've come here by the millions. And the other side of this, of course, with whether it's Sotomayor, as he mentioned there, the other three justices came down to this decision. We say temporary protected status, and the word temporary is supposed to have meaning. This is very straightforward. It would be like if there's a tornado and you give your neighbor, you say, hey, I've got the, some of you probably even have this, right? You go, oh, the basement, you know, I've got the basement set up so you can come. Hey, you're out in that field. The tornado's coming. Come here. I'll give you safe harbor during the tornado. Humanitarian thing to do, Christian thing to do, the right thing to do. But imagine that person that you brought into your basement to safely wait out that tornado. Tornado goes, oh, now the birds are chirping, it's a sunny day. And that guy looks at you and goes, you got a lot of space here. I'm just going to stay. You say, hold on a second. This was a temporary setup, buddy. I just didn't want you to get, you know, torn up by the 200-mile-an-hour tornado that just came through here. You know, okay, no. I said, you got an extra bedroom. I saw it. Plush couch. Very nice. I'm going to stay. And you're going to give me free food, too. And you're going to pay for my medical care. That is the reality of Haitians who are still here on temporary protected status. They were here with the understanding it was just so that they could be safe for a limited period of time until they go back to their home country. That is the entire purpose of the policy, and Democrats still say no. In fact, here's Mamdani in New York City saying, this is Cut 8. Talking about how we're going to do everything we can to stand with them in solidarity. Play 8.
7: We saw today the Supreme Court make a decision that is putting so many people's lives in jeopardy. And I just came back from a rally with 1199 as I stood alongside a number of Haitian New Yorkers who are concerned about what this means for their status in our city. And frankly, this city, the one that we love, is one that has been built by so many from so many different parts of the world. And that includes our Haitian brothers and sisters, our Syrian brothers and sisters. And we stand here ready to be in solidarity with all of those who are concerned by today's decision. And beyond just language of solidarity, actions of solidarity.
0: Well, what does that mean? Believe it or not, Mamdani, federal immigration law does apply to New York.

0: in a dwelling than they're supposed to in a certain municipality, which of course creates all kinds of additional problems. And that puts pressure on the housing market too. Democrats can pretend that they can suspend the most basic laws of economics, and supply and demand is one of the most basic. It probably is the sort of foundational law of economics. And they can't. But we can make changes here. We can do things that make it possible for people to build more houses more quickly. You know, there's actually some legislation that just came down on this. I believe it was bipartisan too, which I can talk to you a bit about. But there are constructive ways to deal with this, and then there are socialist, feel good for some people while they're completely counterproductive in reality ways to deal with this. And that is what you see in the state of New York, particularly New York City. That is what you see in the state of California. And that is what we are up against. And like I've said all along, it's not about people having enough. It's feeling like others have more than them. That is the key wedge that these Democrats want to exploit so that they can be in a position of power again to institute more bad ideas where the outcome doesn't matter. It's just, are you hurting the right people, and are you making the people who demand that you hurt others feel better about themselves? That's the whole thing all wrapped in one. All right, whether you own a large or a small business, one thing in common is the ongoing need for business insurance. Some people speculate the larger the company, the more likely you become a target for any number of claims, and the need for insurance only grows. Whether you're the business owner, the CFO, or the human resources director, you want to know the details of the insurance you carry and how well it does protect your business. 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

0: Welcome back in here to Clay and Buck. We will be talking to Tudor Dixon coming up here shortly. We have some calls, some talkbacks we'll get to here. Mike in Pittsburgh. Let's hear from Mike. Don't we have Mike in Pittsburgh? Another Pittsburgh caller. Yeah. We had a Pittsburgh caller yesterday. Hey, Mike.
1: Hey, what's happening?
0: What's going on, man? Can you do a Pittsburgh accent for me? What does a Pittsburgh accent sound like?
1: I ain't much for talking about that. You know, hearing that, you know, Yin's guys need to come down and see, come down to Permane Brothers and get a sandwich.
0: Okay. Yeah, that sounds about right. Good stuff. So what are your thoughts? Thank you for that. I'm just kind of trying to place the accent here. It's like someone did a Baltimore accent for me once who was really good at it. I was like, is that English? What language is that? Tell me, Mike, what's on your mind?
1: So, you know, going back to what, you know, about J.D. Vance and, you know, running for president and stuff and what Ann had said earlier, you know, I've been thinking about this a lot. And, you know, Marco Rubio really, to me, seems like our guy, you know, and I'll say our guy, but I mean, he's my guy. You know, in this climate with socialism and asylum and immigration, you know, who better to really talk on that, you know, to the American people as a president than someone? I mean, his story is just as, you know, impressive as JD's as far as where he came from. And every time the guy talks, I mean, you want to talk about intelligent and quick. I mean, I'm just always so impressed by him. And I just wanted to comment on that. And, you know, and hey, real quick on a side comment, can someone please let us know as the American people what we need to do to get Congress and the House to vote on term limits? Like, what do I got to do? Do I got to start a committee?
0: You have to convince the people. You have to convince. Thank you for calling in, Mike. To get term limits, you'd have to convince the people who don't want term limits, because that means they would have term limits to write in term limits. That's the problem. It's not going to happen. It's just not going to happen. But I appreciate the thought. And then as for Rubio, JD, they're not going to run against each other, guys. They're not going to do it. So you're asking me what I think happens. I think JD runs top of ticket, and I think Rubio runs as his VP. And I think that they're like a dynamic duo, a Clay and Buck of politics, if you will. And they do a great job if they end up winning in 28. They're not going to run against each other. I don't think that's going to happen. They're too close. Their families are too close. And that's what I see. We'll talk to Tudor Dixon coming up and much more. So stick around. Show's going to be awesome.
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8: It's 3 o'clock. I'm Eva Basinger. Here's what's trending on WHO. The judge overseeing the murder trial for the man accused of killing Charlie Kirk has held a Utah County prosecutor in contempt.
9: Judge Tony Graff found Utah County Attorney Christopher Ballard did violate the gag order when he commented in an interview about the strength of the evidence in the case against Tyler Robinson.
10: When an elected prosecutor or their deputy makes public declarations regarding the strength of evidence or their belief in ultimate outcome of the trial, those words carry particular weight and authority of the government.
9: But he also found that taking the death penalty off the table as a result would be a disproportionate response to this infraction.
8: Jessica Rosenthal reporting. A guilty plea has been entered by former Trump National Security Advisor John Bolton in his case over retaining national security information. It's part of a plea deal that would also see Bolton pay more than $2 million in a fine. A heat wave is expected to move into Iowa this weekend. National Weather Service meteorologist Ashley Burry says hot temperatures and high humidity will arrive on Sunday and last throughout next week.
11: Our highs each day, all the way through much of the week, and including the 4th of July holidays, specifically mid to upper 90s, and the heat indices from Sunday around 100 or 105, even a little bit higher, maybe some isolated 110 values.
8: Burry says the dew point will be high, making it feel even hotter. Thousands of visitors are expected downtown at the Des Moines Art Fair that began today. In addition to nearly 200 artists, there are activities for kids and live entertainment. A festival map, daily schedules, and food guides are online at DesMoinesArtsFestival.org. I'm Eva Basinger. Our next update at 3:30. Breaking news and severe weather as it happens on Des Moines News, Weather, and Traffic Station, News Radio 1040 WHO.
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0: Third hour, Clay and Buck gets going right now, everybody. Thank you so much for being here. Trump right now is speaking, and he is at the Faith and Freedom Coalition conference. He's in Washington. Let's hear from the guy. Go to him live, guys. Let's hear from the big man.
1: She's got to vote. It's called the Save America Act. It's voter ID, ideally photo ID, right? So you can look and you can say, oh, that person's okay, or for lots of reasons, that person is not the same person. We want proof of citizenship. And we want no mail-in ballots except for illness, disability, and military deployment or travel. We'll be very judicious. Look what's happening in California, where the ballots still aren't in. They're still not. Can you believe it? Weeks afterwards, you know what's happening? They're cheating. The kid won. Or he was certainly in the top two. I don't know him. I never met him. Spencer Pratt. And he went away quietly. We didn't go away quietly, but he shouldn't go away quietly. He should protest because it was, in my very strong opinion, that was a rigged election. That kid should be in the runoffs. The woman who edged him out after like a long time, days and days. And then you'd hear reports, Spencer Pratt is not doing so well. Even though he was strongly in the lead. And then you hear Spencer Pratt has a 20% chance of being in the runoff. I said, they just rigged the election. And then you hear that a woman who nobody ever heard of is in the runoff, not him. And then they tried to hurt Steve Hilton, too. And I called the U.S. attorney and I said, you have to look into this because Steve Hilton did great. He's running for governor. And you could see it. The election was there. He was doing great. Then day after day, you'd hear reports about vote counting. They go on for weeks. You know, Colombia just had an election. The country of Colombia, 30 million voters. And I'm endorsed. We do so well with endorsements, like almost 100% success. But I endorsed somebody running, El Tigre. I liked him. You know why? Because he likes me. I don't know. He used to talk about Trump. I like President Trump. I don't know. How can you not let? So I endorsed him. I don't know. He was in way down the list. He was not going to win. No chance of winning. I endorsed him and he won. He just announced he won. But think of it. They had 30 million votes. By 9:30 in the evening, every single vote was counted. And there were no complaints. He won. Every vote was counted. Here we are in California. They're going to go for weeks and weeks and weeks. And you know what they do? They cheat. How many votes do we need? How many votes? That's why they take their time. How many votes do we need? Okay, here they are. It's terrible. We're a third world country with elections. And we will also enshrine a permanent law that says very easily and succinctly, no men in women's sports and no transgender surgery for our children. Never forget, if the radical left ever gets the chance, they will bring all of this insanity right back at levels that you've never seen before. You will never have seen anything like it. If they ever get their chance, and they're trying like hell, I call them the Democrats. I exchange an E for a U, the Dumbocrats. And that's counter. It's trending number one, the word Democrat. I just can't believe I didn't think of it 9 years ago. I should have. The Democrats, they are horrible. They want to resume the transgender mutilization of our children. They want to restart the war on Christians and churches. And as you saw with the communists elected in New York City recently, they're communists, they're not social Democrats. They want to completely destroy the traditional American way of life. Communism is very easy to sell. It destroys everything, but it's very easy. I'll be honest. I think I'd be the greatest communist in history. I'd give free rent. Ladies and gentlemen, from now on, you don't have to pay any rent. From now on, anybody wants a house, don't worry about it. Just pick the house you want. Everybody gets free food. Everything is free from this point forward. Everyone's going to vote for me. The problem is, after 2 or 3 years, the country is a disaster area. The country fails. They always do. It always does. So easy to sell. That first year, boy, you're the most popular. It's happening right now in New York and California. But you'll start living in squalor. You'll live in squalor. There will be no food. There will be no housing. There will be no military. There will be no law and order. There will be no nothing. There will be no nothing. You'll be a third world inhabitant in every way, and everyone will suffer or die. You'll suffer or die. That's what happens. For thousands of years, it's been happening by different names. Thousands of years. I would be, I'm telling you, I'd be the greatest communist in history. It would be so easy. You wouldn't have to work. You could stay home. The problem is a couple of years go by, the whole place collapses. Always does. Always has. But I'm sorry to say, but assassinations of those who oppose them is a very important element of their ideology. Assassination's a big deal for them. They're animals. They're animals. In many cases, they're not smart, but in some cases, they are. It's easy for them to get followers because they make promises that they know they can't keep. And the Democrats aren't fighting back. That's why they're dumb. They're not fighting back. They're afraid. I watch Schumer. He's afraid to fight. I watch guys that are pretty normal and guys that we oppose. They're afraid to fight. The Democrats have taken a tremendous turn left. And many of these people, I looked at some of the people that got elected the other night in New York. These are, in many ways, stupid people. In some ways, and intellectually, probably pretty smart. But they're people that want to destroy our country. They hate our country. They hate our people. They hate the Democrat Party. The Democrat Party is in big trouble because this isn't stopping with New York. This is going all. It's too easy to get elected, giving everything away. Too easy to get elected. Very dangerous. But you'll soon have nothing left. That's the problem. In many ways, they're allowing them to just go their own way. Do your own. We don't want to take a chance on saying anything bad because we're afraid we're going to lose our jobs if we do. They're afraid they're going to lose their election if they even think about saying anything bad about this new breed of sick people. They're not smart enough or tough enough to fight the plague that's happening. It's happening right before your very eyes. If they fought them the way they fight Republicans or the way they fight me, they'd be victorious. They didn't beat us, but they'd be victorious against the communists, but they don't have the courage to do so. So they're turning communists themselves, becoming a communist party. These are not social Democrats. These are hardcore, godless communists. They're godless communists. All communists are godless. They don't believe in God. This is the most serious threat to our country since its existence, in my opinion, 250 years ago. This is a major threat to our country. It isn't something that's easily solved, but with a little love and help, some hard work. Because it's ironic, we're celebrating a very important birthday, our most important birthday so far, 250 years. And instead of speaking about Christ, and instead of speaking about freedom and victories of all different kinds, we're speaking about yet another threat to the foundations of America. These ruthless communists will attack all religions, but in particular Christianity. They always do. They're after Christianity more than any other religion. It seems to be more and more throughout the world. Maybe because we're doing so well. I don't know. Maybe if we weren't doing well. But you see the numbers, how they're growing, how the churches are filling up. It's a beautiful thing to see. I mean, look, it happens to be during my presidency, so I don't mind taking credit for it. I'm very proud. But
2: so there you have. Okay, there you have President Trump. I wanted to. He was really on a roll there, and I was enjoying listening to him. But as you note, it's about the rising communist threat from within our own country. That's what he is concerned. He says that's the biggest threat we face now, and he's also saying that that's the biggest threat we face as a country in a very long time. Is that the communists will tear this place apart and will destroy it. And people who say, oh, but there's only so few of them, don't know the history of communism. It always starts out with just so few of them. It always starts out with, oh, they're some kind of a fringe. And then they become the vanguard. And then they become the establishment and they have total control. That is the process through which this stuff moves. And Trump is absolutely correct when he says that this is an enormous challenge for us and for the country. And here, I mean, there's some data that I wanted to share with you, because that stuff I told you about Anatomy of a Revolution by Crane Brinton from 1938, about how really envy and people being unsettled relative to others, that's what leads to tremendous periods of, well, revolution, of sometimes bloody change in a society. You know, we talk a lot about the economic challenges we have in this country. Let me just share some things with you. If you were to go back 50 years in time, okay, to 1976, real GDP per capita has more than doubled. It's gone up 135%. So this means higher productivity and the economy's capacity to produce goods and services per individual is way, way higher than it was. 135% increase in 50 years. Guess what? Despite all the challenges, all the budgetary strains, everything else that you feel, nominal median household income in 1976 was $12,690. So we'll call it, you know, $12,000 and change. Adjusted for inflation, CPI factors of roughly five times, this equates to $70,000 in 2024, okay? The 2024 real median household income in America was $83,000. So that's an increase adjusted for inflation of 20% per household. And real personal consumption expenditures have dramatically risen over the last 50 years. They are four and a half times higher today than they were in 1950 or the 1970s. Americans can buy far more in terms of goods and services and durables and experiences, going to places, travel. Food's share of household budget has fallen over 50 years, while real food prices have, food as a portion of the budget has gone down, food quality and taste has also improved dramatically. New homes are much larger. The average median size of a new single family home, again, going back 50 years, used to be 1,500 square feet. Now it's 2,500 square feet. It's about a 60% increase in the average American living space, family, in a single family home. Air conditioning, I'm going to talk more about air conditioning in a second, went from a rarity to basically universal. In 1980, about half of American residences had AC. Only a quarter had central air. Now 90% of households have air conditioning. 90% in America. My friends, I'm telling you all this. So one, you go in the 250th, a little pep in your step, knowing that things are actually going well. And a lot of other people want attention. So they're going to talk about conspiracies and everything is terrible. And, you know, there's an evil hand behind everything. And don't listen to the idiots. Honestly, look at the lives of the people who tell you this stuff. A lot of the time it tells you the whole tale. But I do tell you this because the situation right now is actually ripe for communism, because things are going well, because prosperity is widely shared, because we aren't deprived. We don't have empty bellies at night. We're not living out in the streets. That is something that I know is counterintuitive, but it's very, very important. Now is a period where revolutionary fervor could become really dangerous and catch on very quickly. It is not about wealth. It is about status. It is not about needs. It is about envy. Mamdani, Newsom, all the rest of them. This is what they are exploiting. This is the plan, and this is why the president of the United States is giving speeches right now on communism. All right, a week from today, you and I will be thinking of July 4th, our nation's 250th birthday. Given that number, the magnitude of patriotism will be in full force. In the days after our founding fathers voted to declare our independence from King George III in England, Americans gathered in their town squares to hear someone read the Declaration of Independence to the group. Those words changed the course of history, not just for Americans, but for the world. This July 4th, join our friends at Americans for Prosperity on the Declaration Project. reread the Declaration of Independence and reflect on the clarity and vision that motivated so many American men and women living in 1776 to make the sacrifices that they made. It's an opportunity to renew your commitment to the principles that built this country. 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

0: Welcome back in here to Clay and Buck. Like I said, we just had the president talking about the commies, including Commie Mamdani and others. And so there's that. We will be joined here in a moment by our friend Tudor Dixon. And I wanted to share with you all that data about how the economy is actually doing well, because one, you should know that relative to what it was before. And isn't that always the promise of capitalism too? Things will get better. Services, goods. America is the greatest wealth creation machine in the history of the world. So, of course, America is going to be increasing in wealth overall, and that means the American people. Now, it's not evenly distributed, of course. That's also a part of capitalism, by definition. If it were evenly distributed, it would be communism. Although, as you know, communism actually is wildly unequal distribution of wealth, because it just creates a hyper elite with all the resources, and then people who are impoverished and have no rights and no say over anything. And that's what always happens. It's pretty stunning to me that we just saw this experiment play out in Venezuela, where a once very proud and well-off nation, not necessarily wealthy, but well-off, I think you could say, was brought to complete ruination and starvation by horrible socialist policies. And the same thing has been done for 50 plus years in Cuba. And we see where this happens. Show me the place where they have had some form of communist revolution or socialist communist takeover and things have been great. And in fact, people would say, well, look at China. I mean, China is really just a mafia state. It's not really a meaningfully communist country. It's an authoritarian dictatorship of 1,000 Communist Party members who have all the real power concentrated in their hands, but it does run as a with principles of a market, so that it can amass wealth and make money and create products and services and everything else, right? So China is not even really accurately described as it's certainly not a classical communist country in that sense. Although thugs who have all the money, who are in charge of everything and can kill you for any reason if you say anything they don't like, that's actually communism. So there is that. Pure Talk. 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
0: Welcome back in. We got Tudor Dixon joining us here on Friday afternoon. It's got a lot to talk about. You all know Tudor from up in Michigan. She is the host of the Tudor Dixon Show on the Clay and Buck Podcast Network. She's also a veteran of running for governor in the state of Michigan, so she's able to weigh in on that one quite a bit. Let's start with this. You have up in your state, we haven't talked a lot of Michigan here. We got a lot of Michiganders who listen. We love, you know, I'm not gonna lie. Clay is the one who spends a lot of time in Michigan, so he's gone today. But a lot of respect for your beautiful state. And
17: thank you.
0: You got some whack jobs though who are running now of the kind of Michigan Mamdani vibe, if you will. Tell us about some of these candidates, because I think it's important for people to hear. It's not just New York and LA that are having wackos do well in elections.
17: Yeah, so as you are watching what's happening in New York this past week, and you saw Dan Goldman get kicked out of his own party, the party that used him as their impeachment tool and their television guy, and now he's not good enough because he's Jewish and they got rid of him. This is going to happen in Michigan. There's a really good chance that Abdul El-Sayed becomes the candidate for U.S. Senate. So think about this. This is a U.S. Senate seat. It's an open seat in Michigan for a lot of people who don't know, like people who hold this seat, they hold it for 30 years. I mean, it's been a long time since we had an open seat in Michigan like this that was just ready for the taking. And you've got Mike Rogers on the Republican side. You have Haley Stevens and Mallory McMorrow and Abdul El-Sayed that are kind of battling it out for the primary on the Democrat side. Abdul has a really pretty radical background. He's got Hassan Piker in the state campaigning with him. And you talked about Mamdani. He went to New York to campaign for Mamdani. He is fully socialist. He's very proud of being socialist. He's got kind of a weird background. He came out of medical school, decided not to become a doctor. Instead, he was like this fresh out of medical school student, and they plucked him up and said, this guy who has no life experience yet should run the health department in the largest county in the state. So Wayne County in Michigan, he ran the health department. He's been kind of groomed as this political guy for many years. He ran for governor in 18. He lost against Whitmer. Now he's back running for Senate. The Wayne County Health Department has the worst outcomes in the entire state. And that's the bizarre thing to me. It's like this guy is a failure at everything he does. And yet the Democrats will lift him up. And now socialism and communism, I would say, is full force here in the state of Michigan. But he's popular. He is like Mamdani. He's like this tiny little socialist that jumps around and dances. And people see him as like this pint-sized cute guy that has a lot of character. And he really does do these little weird elf dances. And he makes these videos where he's like the Blue's Clues guy, which if a Republican did this, you would be seen as a fool. But I don't know if it's because he's so tiny that people are like, oh, it's cute, it's funny. But this is what we're up against. And he's hard to go up against. I'll give him that.
0: Tell me about the governor's race. Is that shaping up? You've got, on the Democrat side, Jocelyn Benson, Chris Swanson. On the Republican side, Mike Cox and John James.
17: Yes. So you have, on the Democrat side, we had an interesting dynamic where we had the mayor of Detroit that was in as an independent, and there was kind of going to be a battle of Jocelyn Benson and the mayor of Detroit. And ultimately, he decided to step out of the race, which I assume he was, you know, threatened with something, and the Democrats got him out. So now he's out of the race. So the independent had really been like this, okay, we know as Republicans we can win with a Democrat independent in the race. I believe on the Democrat side, Jocelyn Benson takes it for sure. She's the Secretary of State right now. Remember, most corrupt Secretary of State in the history of this state, and certainly probably also in the country. The RNC sued her, I think it was a total of 8 times, for things that she had done that were outside of the law in the 2020 and 2022 elections. She lost 6 of those lawsuits. So she had to change how she was running elections for 24, which I believe is how the president was able to actually win the state of Michigan again, because she had to run the elections by the letter of the law, whereas she had bent the rules quite a bit in the 2020 and 22 elections. It is scary to think that here she is, like Katie Hobbs in Arizona, running her own election for governor. She is as radical as Gretchen Whitmer is. We're talking about someone who is 10 times worse. On the Republican side, we have Perry Johnson, Mike Cox, and John James. John just received the president's endorsement last week, so it looks really good for John James right now. It's interesting, though, the president generally endorses a little bit later in the race. So I was talking to people today, and they were like, hey, because the president endorsed early, we think that the other candidates could still rise and get past that. I think usually most candidates want to get that endorsement later in the race. So it's kind of like once he puts the stamp on it, nobody can kind of come around it. So it'll be interesting to watch if people are able to surpass John. But I think John's definitely got it right now.
0: You mentioned Gretchen Whitmer, your old buddy.
17: Yes.
0: Yes, your old pal. Is she definitely running for president in your mind? Are you seeing any early indicators beyond just the speculation of pundits, but, you know, exploratory committee, fundraisers, all that kind of stuff for her? Where is she on that?
17: So she has a great approval rating. She would be a fabulous person on paper for the Democrats. I'm sure they're looking at her and saying she's one of the most popular Democrats in the country. And she's been incredibly smart about how she got to that point. She rarely talks to the media. She puts out press releases that make her look great. She every so often puts out a video saying all of these things that she's accomplished. None of that is actually true, but it sounds incredibly good. And so she's done a great job of kind of hiding the mess very well. But she's not very good when she actually has to talk. She's somewhat of a Kamala Harris. So I do think that there's going to be a group of Democrats who will look at her and say, does she have the political chops herself to go and face the country in the way that Kamala Harris was not able to? She was up at a conference in Mackinac Island a few weeks ago, and someone went up to her and said, one of the reporters asked her, would she run for president? She said, no, you know, I don't think that's on my radar. And then lo and behold, a staff member comes out and tries cleaning that up, and two more articles come out saying, well, she's not saying never. Please don't think that her saying no meant she's saying never. She's still looking at 28. So I think she'll look at it. I don't think she'll get very far. I think the person in Michigan that is really wanting it is Alyssa Slotkin. And I think she's interesting right now because she just came out and kind of called for new leadership in Washington. She is not down with the socialist candidates. I think Abdul is scaring her that in her own state, she may have another senator that is radical and changing the party. As we see some of these Democrats kind of fight back and say, hey, why wasn't anybody paying attention? Why didn't anybody know that the party was going so far left? It'll be fascinating to see how that affects Michigan. We make Democrats famous because we're a swing state, so people see what they're doing. Alyssa Slotkin wants to be, she's never giving up. She wants to be in that next phase of the Democrat Party. She wants to be at least a VP, I would say. So I think she's going to be out there very vocal about reining things back toward the moderate side and not allowing this socialist party to take a strong grip on the Democrat Party.
0: We are speaking to Tudor Dixon. Got a great podcast, Tudor Dixon podcast, which you should go check out. Part of the Clay and Buck Network. Catch up on it over the weekend if you haven't caught up with it this week already. Tell me about your conversation with Newt Gingrich about the SAVE Act and how we can defy the historical norm in this midterm, which tends to be the party in power loses seats.
17: Yeah, well, I think he, you know, he's watching it and he's like, we talked about the filibuster, and he was like, you have to understand, we always kind of set it up so that it would be harder to get things through the Senate. And that's how the founding fathers thought of it. They wanted certain legislation to be hard to pass. So it was, I tried to kind of nail him down on, would you get rid of the filibuster? And he sort of goes back and forth on why it's important to have the Senate keep that role. But obviously, you know, he's concerned about the fact that he went through the situation in California, and he pointed out, I mean, this is obviously not valid voting. They are obvious, what we saw Jocelyn Benson, what I was just talking about Jocelyn Benson doing in 2020 and 2022, that was not legal in the state of Michigan, just to be clear. But in the state of California, we know that they've actually been able to change their laws to allow this ballot harvesting, to allow ballots to go to every household. That it shouldn't, we should not be allowing that. And I believe it, that the states, we believe in states' rights, the states control elections. It is frustrating when you see that certain states have decided to essentially break the law, go against their own constitutions, do things that we know are putting our elections at risk because they know they have large enough populations to change the outcome in a presidential election. I think it's a big concern. It certainly was a big concern to Newt. I mean, the socialism part of this, to hear him talk about that. And I think you need to tune in to hear him talk about exactly how dangerous that is and what he sees happening if this continues. For someone who had been in such a powerful position for so long and loves the country the way he does, and not only loves the country today, but is a great historian, to go back to the things, like he talks about Margaret Thatcher and her fight against socialism. I mean, we're there now. And we have to have people that are willing to stand up. You know, I was talking in the break with your producer about

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1: Please don't age me more. It's high school. but it still feels like these are those last moments with her. And I think it's so cool that we get to do the 250th this way. So I'm very excited about next week. Just so happens that one of the people in our office has a birthday on the 4th of July. So it's a huge celebration for all of us here.
2: 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Tudor, have a great 250th. 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
1: Great place to go. And also, YouTube of Clay and Buck, by the way. You can watch the video of this. And you can weigh in on Clay and Buck's hairstyles, which some of you are like, who cares? I would think, who cares? But people seem to do that. They tell me either to get a haircut or they don't like my haircut. That generally seems to be the people who weigh in. I guess it's like a restaurant. You know, people either love it or hate it. And you don't hear about the in-between or the I don't care. But go to the YouTube channel, Clay and Buck YouTube, please, and subscribe. And let's get to some of your thoughts here. Podcast listener Bob from Tacoma, Washington. H, hit it.
2: Hey, Buck, where did you get all that data? That was really good stuff. Thank you.
1: First of all, I'm glad you appreciate the data. And you can put, look, I'm a big believer in AI for research purposes. That's really one of the places where it shines. I use Grok instead of Google now. And if you had asked me even 5 years ago, are you ever going to be able to stop using Google? I was like, it's such a habit. Google this, Google. I use Grok instead. Pretty remarkable when you think about how, and I'm not the only one. Because I don't need to be served ads and sponsored stuff and all this other crap. I just want answers. And I find Grok, I think super Grok. So I actually pay for like the best possible Grok. And I can say, give me the stats, adjust this for, you know, you have to ask it a pretty specific question and get specific data back. But I had gone through and said, look at the CPI. Tell me this. Tell me what they compared to 1970. And I pulled all the data together. And for anyone who says, oh, well, how can you trust AI? Well, Grok just, it cites all this, and usually it's, you know, Bureau of Labor Statistics, and it has all the citations there for you. So yeah, that's how I was able to pull all that data together. I'm glad you appreciated that, though. But I just want you to remember all of that. On the one hand, because we should be grateful for where we are in America, especially going to 250. On the other hand, things are actually prosperous, and it is when things are prosperous that things can get crazy. You know what I'm saying? It's a little counterintuitive, but it's true. Let's see. VIP email from Ray. Most rent-controlled apartments in NY don't have AC unless the renter buys one and puts it in the window, raising their electricity bill. Ray, I don't know if that's accurate broadly or not. I do know that is often the case. Let me just tell you, right now there are fights breaking out in stores in Paris because it's so hot and people are so sick of being so hot. And they have AC technology in Europe. They just think they're too sophisticated for air conditioning. They think it's like some fat American cheeseburger eating indulgence. And about 50 to 60,000 Europeans die every year from heat-related illness. Usually a heart attack, but sometimes just, you know, heat exhaustion because they don't have AC. So be thankful for that going into 250th. We don't sit around like, oh, because of the climate change and because of not being a fat American, we cannot have the air conditioning, so we drench in our pool of sweat. You don't need that, everybody. God bless air conditioning.
0: Speaking truth and having fun. 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
9: It's 4 o'clock. I'm Dave Bull. 76 degrees, partly cloudy skies in Des Moines. Here's what's trending on WHO. The U.S. is responding with force after Iran fired drones at a ship moving through the Strait of Hormuz. Earlier today, the president confirmed one of the drones hit a Singapore ship, causing damage, and told reporters, "You'll see," when asked if the U.S. would respond. Soon after, U.S. Central Command said forces conducted strikes against Iran as a powerful response. CENTCOM says U.S. aircraft struck Iranian missile and drone storage locations and coastal radar sites. The Iowa Supreme Court has ruled to uphold the state law banning pornography in prison. A state law passed in 2018 banned taxpayer money from being used to distribute pornography to prisoners and provided support to prison officials in their efforts to prevent the trading of contraband. A group of prisoners filed a lawsuit arguing the Iowa Constitution gives them the right to pornography in prison. The Iowa Supreme Court ruled unanimously to uphold the state law. We have more online at whoradio.com/news. Much of Iowa will feel triple-digit heat indices starting on Sunday.
10: The humidity will be quite high, so we're going to have actual temperatures into the mid-90s, but the humidity is also going to be pretty high. So the combination of those two is going to put the heat indices well over 100.
9: National Weather Service meteorologist Mark DeBrien. He says the heat wave will last several days, possibly stretching as far as into the 4th of July weekend. 10 state beaches in Iowa are not recommended for swimming due to elevated bacteria levels. We have that full list online at whoradio.com/news. 402 at News Radio 1040 WHO. Traffic, weather, and Simon Conway next.
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9: 76 degrees and mostly cloudy in Des Moines, 75 in Sheldon, and 69 degrees and cloudy in Lamoni. I'm Dave Bohl. Our next update at 4:30. Breaking news and severe weather as it happens on Des Moines News, Weather, and traffic station. 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
2: All across the great state of Iowa, it is the Simon Conway Show, 4:08 on this Friday, June 26. You are very, very welcome in. Once again, right now, we are striking targets in Iran because the IRGC decided to launch a drone at a Singapore ship going through the Strait of Hormuz, which brings us back to exactly what we keep saying. Who are we talking to, and can they control the people that every now and again are firing stuff at shipping? The president has accused Iran of what he called a foolish violation, unquote, of the ceasefire in the Strait of Hormuz. The thing is it the people we're talking to who said, hey, yeah, go shoot off a drone. Go do that on this Friday. Go do that. Or is it people that the people we're talking to don't answer to? Is it the negotiators have no control over the people firing the drones? Because if the negotiators have no control over the people firing the drones, then the negotiators need to tell us who they are, where they are, and when they're going to be there, and we'll take care of them for those negotiators. So we're hitting targets. That's a good thing. Hitting targets is a good thing. And the reason it's a good thing is we have to let the Iranians know that no violation, whether it's the people we're talking to or not, no violation of this ceasefire will go unanswered. And if they send one, we should send 25. They need to understand it's not worth it. So I don't know how many targets we're going to hit. This broke just before we got on the air. I don't know if it's over, but we'll be checking with CENTCOM. And I don't know if they're going to need the F-35s that were in the skies of Des Moines for the last couple of days. But if they do, the pilots certainly seem very happy to be up there. Let me put it that way. We're certainly not answering like with like. We did not send one drone. And I think that is right. The Iranians need to know that the price is not worth paying. That's what they need to know. If they respond to this, that would be very foolish indeed. If they respond to this, then maybe we send 100. They just have to understand it's not worth it. And if they don't understand that, we have to keep hitting them harder and harder and harder until they do understand it. But I think the best thing that the Iranian negotiators can do, if they have no control over the people that sent that drone, is tell us who they are and where they are. You really want us to believe you want peace? Do that. Who are they? Where are they? Precisely. And we will take care of the problem. It would actually be to these negotiators' benefit, because I'm assuming there is some kind of power vacuum and people are still jockeying for position. So the people that are talking to us are not necessarily the people with their fingers on the trigger. But they can certainly point us in the right direction. So right now, we have pilots in the air. Right now, we should be praying for the safety of all our men and women in uniform. That's what we should be doing. 515-284-1040, 284-1040. Don't forget, you can text us at 81530. Do not forget also that you can send us a talkback if you're listening to us on the totally 100% free iHeartRadio app. There's a little red microphone button. You can click on that little red microphone button, and you can record a message of up to 30 seconds in duration. Looking at this, it's been quiet most of the day. There's like 1, 2, 3, 4, 5, 6, 7. There's like 11 that have come from my Orlando show. And that's the last talkbacks we've had today. So send us a talkback up to 30 seconds in duration, not 31. And you can play it back to yourself to make sure you like it. If you like it, send it to us. If you don't like it, record over it until you do like it. Once you like it, then send it to us. And if we like it and you don't curse or do other things that the FCC doesn't particularly like, then there's a pretty good chance you'll hear yourself on the radio, because we kind of like those things. It's 4:14. 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

0: All across the great state of Iowa, it is the Simon Conway Show. You are very, very welcome in. Thank you so much for being there. U.S. Central Command has now issued a release. CENTCOM forces conducted strikes against Iran as a powerful response to yesterday's attack on a commercial ship that was transiting the Strait of Hormuz. U.S. aircraft struck Iranian missile and drone storage locations and coastal radar sites after Iran hit MV Ever Lovely, that's the name of the ship, on June 25th with a one-way attack drone. The Singapore-flagged cargo ship was exiting the Strait of Hormuz along the Omani coast at the time of Iran's attack. The unwarranted aggression against commercial shipping by Iranian forces clearly violated the ceasefire. Furthermore, Iran's dangerous behavior undermined freedom of navigation as commerce increasingly flows through the vital international trade corridor. CENTCOM forces continue to provide safe passage, coordination, and support to commercial vessels transiting the strait. The U.S. military remains present and vigilant to ensure all aspects of the agreement with Iran are adhered to, obeyed, and in full force and effect. That's the official statement from U.S. Central Command. So it looks like our people are all safe. That is a good thing. Looks like it is over. That is a good thing. So we're going to change the subject because we did what we needed to do. And now we are in a position where if they didn't understand before, oh my goodness, they need to understand right now, don't they? They need to understand. So I do want to change the subject because there's actually very little more to say. We weren't obviously going to do this. This story broke just as we were coming to air. So we needed to take care of it. But that's the international story. I want to deal with what we would still regard as a local story because it concerns Caitlin Clark. I do not understand the WNBA. The WNBA has some good players. It has one superstar. It has one superstar who puts butts in seats. They have let her be kicked, pushed, pinched the other night, and now punched in the throat while she's laying on her back on the court. If it wasn't for the outcry, I'm not sure they'd have done anything to the player. But today they did something that was way too little. The referees did nothing. That player should have been ejected immediately. It wasn't even a close decision. There is no sporting event. There is no sport where if you have an opponent laying on their back on the floor, that you punch them in the throat and nothing happens to the aggressor. There is literally no sport. That, by the way, I'm guessing, includes MMA. I'm guessing. So they have banned the offending player for one game. It should have been the rest of the season. If they want to send a message, it should have been the rest of the season. And they fined her $1,000. I know they're not paid a whole heck of a lot, but she's not going to feel that $1,000. So they have to figure out what they're going to do. They do. If it wasn't for the fact that Caitlin Clark loves playing basketball, she doesn't need them. She could up and leave today. She could sue them, saying she's being forced to play in an unsafe environment. This has been going on since she joined the league. And you have to ask why. You can probably guess, but you have to ask why. They're jealous. They're jealous. That's what it's about. They're jealous of her skill, but more importantly, they are jealous of the money she makes. And they want to send a message. So now, she has her own shoe. A dream of hers, by the way. She has her own shoe. Who knows what Nike paid for that? I don't know. I've no idea what they paid for that. But you know, it's probably seven figures. Because you know they're going to sell a lot of shoes. They know they're going to sell a lot of shoes. We know they're going to sell a lot of shoes because the fans love Caitlin Clark. The WNBA knows what they have, right? They understand what they have. They understand she's the superstar. They understand that she's the reason people tune in. That's why every single game of the Indiana Fever this season, every game, is being televised. Everyone. That's never happened before. They're doing it because people tune in. When people tune in, the TV companies pay you more money. So they either have to make, because they're going to make a decision, because the referees are not protecting her. And the league is not protecting her. So they have to make a decision. And I think they need to make it public. They need to say, okay, we're not going to put up with this anymore. And the next player that does something as outrageous as what we witnessed in the game that she ended up leaving injured when she was punched in the throat. The next player that does something like that, they're banned for the rest of the season. That's going to be the punishment. You're all on notice. It's a physical game. We're not talking about, oh, don't touch Caitlin. No one's saying that. It's a physical game. We get it. But what we've witnessed has to be unacceptable to everyone. You know, we have a daughter who plays basketball, and quite seriously, if we're there watching her play, and some opposition player, while she's on her back on the court, punches her in the
1: throat. I am on the floor, lickety split.
0: Exactly what I was going to say. There is no way I would be able to keep Mrs. C in her seat. Because we recognize what that is. We all recognize what that is. Nobody wants their kid, even if their kid's 24 or whatever.
1: Absolutely. I will fight a mama.
0: Right? No one wants that to happen to their kid. It's ridiculous. I'm actually watching it again right now. Literally punched her in the throat while she's laying on her back. Outrageous. Absolutely outrageous. And you know, the team that player comes from, they've said nothing as well. So apparently, they thought that behavior was okay because they haven't said anything. The Fever have said some stuff. But until this league and the referees start protecting their superstar, not in any special way, she doesn't want special treatment. She would just like to be treated like every other player in the league. So, some people think, and a friend of mine has just texted, some people think it's the color of her skin. I honestly think it's jealousy based on the amount of money that she's earning from this game. Someone else has said there should be criminal assault charges. I actually agree with that. This is the Simon Conway Show.

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1: It's 4:30. I'm Dave Bohl. 76 degrees, mostly cloudy in Des Moines. 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Here's what's trending on WHO. The U.S. military has launched strikes against Iran in retaliation to an attack on a Singapore ship traveling through the Strait of Hormuz. U.S. Central Command says a U.S. aircraft carrier hit Iranian missile and drone storage locations and coastal radar sites. A second Libertarian congressional candidate in Iowa says Health and Human Services Secretary RFK Jr. tried to convince him to drop out of November's election.
2: Second congressional district candidate Rick Stewart says Robert F. Kennedy Jr. suggested during a phone call to him that there were other ways to make a difference. Stewart says he'll remain on the ballot. Libertarian Marco Battaglia says Kennedy and GOP Congressman Zach Nunn also tried to convince him to drop out of the third congressional district race earlier this month. I'm Craig Michaels.
1: Blood centers across the country are facing low supplies, and LifeServe Blood Center is warning of a critical need for donations ahead of the Independence Day holiday.
3: The blood supply is not some distant, far-off thing that will never touch a person's life, only in rare instances. People will need blood way more than they think, and our job is to ensure that we can provide it to patients who need it, and patients don't know when they will need it in a lot of cases.
1: Tim Pollack with LifeServe Blood Center. LifeServe supplies blood to nearly 180 hospitals across four states. Officials say donations often drop in the summer while demand rises. Almost 19 million air travelers are expected to be screened by TSA during the 4th of July holiday period. The highest traffic is expected on July 2nd, with an estimated 3 million people traveling through airports on that day. 4:32 at News Radio 1040 WHO. Traffic, weather, and more. Simon Conway next.
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1: 76 degrees and mostly cloudy in Des Moines. Clouds will hang around through the overnight hours, though no rain in the Des Moines metro is expected. Currently 79 degrees in Carroll, 77 in Storm Lake. I'm Dave Bohl. Our next update at 5 o'clock. Breaking news and severe weather as it happens on Des Moines News, Weather and Traffic Station, News Radio 1040 WHO.

0: All across the great state of Iowa, it is the Simon Conway Show. It is 4:36, almost 4:37 on this Friday, June 26th, the end of the week. It is all kinds of days, all kinds of things to celebrate today. We'll get to a bit of that a little later on. Plenty going on the text line right now. Simon, you should know by now, this is somebody I know, I'm not a racist, I'm Puerto Rican and Italian. Caitlin is white and better than any other player. This is not a white girl's game, and we can't take their game away from them. I don't think that's it. There's plenty of white ladies in the WNBA. There's only one that is receiving this treatment, and it is because she is so good and is also benefiting from the wealth that she is managing to accumulate because she is so good. Somebody else, Alan, says they are jealous of the attention she gets. I think they would like to see her injured so she can't play. Yeah, that worked out so well for them in the half season that she couldn't play. Look at the numbers. It's amazing. All right, my friends, why is gas so high? Well, we have a friend in the oil biz, so we thought we would get him on the phone. He is Ray R.T. Trevino. Welcome back, my friends. How are you?
1: I am doing well, and I love how every time you call me, you're talking about some form of basketball right before I come on these days.
0: Mm, there you go. Well, you know, did you see the punch to the throat that Caitlin Clark took?
1: I saw that, and just it's really a shame. I think, don't get me wrong, I understand the optics look horrible, and it is horrible. That woman is the best player in the league, and they need to embrace that, whether or not she's black, white, yellow,
0: right,
1: whatever. She's the best in the league. Obviously, they're not going to get a Bird Johnson like they want, like they probably would love to have, because she's that much better than everybody else. Hmm. So let her play basketball, and lack of better words for everybody, shut up and play basketball, right?
0: Yep, it's amazing. I think they're jealous of her wealth, and they're jealous of how good she is. But anyway, that's what we were talking about. All right, RT, the price of a barrel of oil is now down to where it was pre the war. Why am I not paying $2.25 at the pump?
1: That's a great question, and it is coming. As always, as we've talked about, that demand and that current and that ripple effect always takes somewhere between 2 to 3 weeks. Because keep in mind, we have tankers that are still crossing the ocean that were at $90 oil, and people will have to pay that $90 for that oil. The refinery will then pay $90 for that oil. Then as it's transformed and processed into motor oil and, most importantly, gasoline and jet fuel, those people have to pay the $90 oil price. And then the consumer will have to pay that price. And then as the less expensive oil begins to be processed, we will see that price go down. I know here in the great state of Texas, we are already below $3 a gallon in gasoline and expected to continue to go down even more during the holiday season.
0: We're about $3.35 here in Iowa, and there's obviously some movement here and there between that number and the higher end. But so let me ask you the other question, because there is another question as well, right? Why, when the price of a barrel of oil goes up, does it seem like really quickly the price at the pump goes up?
1: Well, in this scenario, this was a very unique scenario that we hadn't seen in a while, and that is the fact of the uncertainty that was built into the price of gasoline through the refineries. There is some wiggle room, and due to the uncertainty if the war was going to cut off oil supply is why we saw it go up so dramatically this time around. Also, a lot of ships that were in mid-travel literally were stopped because they were having to negotiate new prices. So this was a very unique situation. Again, thank goodness for all the men and women working in the oil and gas industry that have actually kept the prices below what they could have been if we don't produce that 14 million barrels of oil a day.
0: Okay, it's the big question, isn't it? This is the question we want the answer to each and every time. We want to know exactly when we are going to be paying almost $2. You know, in Iowa before this spun up, we were actually paying $1.99 for a very short period of time. The president referenced $1.89, which did exist, but I think it was for like 2 days, which would be very, very nice if we could see $1.89. But we won't think this is over until we see a $1.99 gas again.
1: If the market stay pat and the paper price is able to match the physical price of oil at these low numbers, we could get back down to that 250 or below over the next week and a half to 2 weeks. If the paper price versus the physical price matches, we could be in for something that's even back at higher prices. Because when I talk about the physical price, that's the actual amount of money being traded on the price of oil from cargo ship to refinery. And even though Wall Street, again, is the one that dictates the price of oil, they have nobody actually there making sure and watching what the price of oil is as it's actually being sold physically. And they're just pretty near making up these prices. And no, they're not truly making them up, but they're up there in their high towers in New York City, coming up with the need and the demand price that is the paper price of gasoline and oil.
0: There you go. 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Mrs. C is about to jump in. Oh, I just heard Mike.
1: Oh.
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0: 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I want to keep you on just for a little bit because we're getting some calls and maybe one of them is for you. So we'll see if that is the case while I talk to you. So July 4th is next week, believe it or not. Does that have an up or down effect on the price of gas in the United States? You just broke up horribly. Can you just try that again, please?
1: Yeah, traditionally, the price has always gone up a little bit with the demand of U.S. travel. I haven't heard what the estimated numbers of Americans getting on the road, but they were record highs for Memorial Day, and I expect the same, especially now that oil or gasoline prices, I think, are over a dollar less than what they were during Memorial Day. So I could definitely see on a grand scale of things, the price is going to be a lot less than it was Memorial Day weekend.
0: All right. Thank you very much. We appreciate you. Give out the website one more time, please.
1: Yes. If anybody ever has questions about energy, they can go to PecosInfo.com.
0: There you go. 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That's P-E-C-O-S. info.com. We do have a gas question, so I'm not going to let you go just yet. Terry is in Newton. Hi, Terry. You are on with our oil industry friend, RT.
2: Hi, RT.
1: Terry, how are you?
2: I'm good. In Newton, 2 weeks ago, we were at 320 to 325, all the gas stations, Quickstar, Casey's, and so forth. Then about 8-10 days ago, they went up to 349, all except for Get and Go and another station. and they've remained at 349, and the other two are still at 320 or 325. That doesn't follow what you were saying.
1: Well, it also depends on when in the time that each gasoline purchaser for those gas stations buy their gasoline. That's why sometimes when you see disruptions in the market –

0: you can. We'll talk again soon, and we'll celebrate that $2 gas before you know it. I'm absolutely convinced of it. You take care, buddy. Appreciate you.
1: Thank you, guys. Happy 4th of July.
0: Happy 4th of July. There you go. Wow, we're already doing that. First full week of summer. We're already wishing people a happy 4th. Listen, if you want to hear people wishing you a happy 4th, make sure you can actually do that, you know, here. Because if you can't hear properly, you need to do something about that as well. That's really important. So do not leave your untreated hearing loss untreated. I did for a while. I know it's embarrassing. I get it, but don't. And the ones I have in my ears right now are the most natural hearing I have ever had. So trust me when I tell you, go check out my friends at Audio Nova. I wouldn't go anywhere else. They are amazing. I often forget I'm wearing them, for real. But here is the thing. You can go and figure out exactly what's going on with your hearing totally and completely for free. There is no charge. There is no obligation to go and get your hearing tested. They will tell you what is wrong. They will tell you if they can help you. They will also tell you if they can't help you. Me and Mrs. C have actually witnessed that with a friend of ours. So they're very honest people. They will absolutely do that. So if you go and get that tested and they say, okay, here is how we can help you, it's up to you at that point whether you take them up on it or you don't. 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
1: 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I sit down with New York City Mayor Zohran Mamdani to talk about sports, immigration, politics, and the serious question of what makes a great New York City taco. 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
4: A record number of cities across the United States now have starter homes valued at $1 million or more. Here's Natalie Migliore.
5: According to Zillow, 242 cities across 26 states have housing markets with that price tag as the entry point for homeownership. California has the most cities on that list with 105. And the second on that list is New York with 42 cities. New Jersey, Florida, and Massachusetts round out the top five. However, New York and New Jersey are driving the fastest growth. The study shows conditions are gradually becoming buyer-friendly, with a typical homeowner breaking even to renting after roughly 6 years.
4: Apple shares fell sharply after the tech giant raised prices on several of its signature products. The price hike impacts the company's MacBook Neo, MacBook Air, iMac, and iPad product lines by as much as $200 in some cases. It comes as Apple is working to make up for what it said were skyrocketing memory prices resulting from the AI boom. The U.S. Mint is celebrating the release of new quarters featuring the Declaration of Independence. Tammy Trujillo explains.
6: Officials held an event at Monticello to help publicize the new quarters ahead of America's 250th anniversary. The Mint also announced that 250,000 quarters bearing a special July 4th mark will be mixed in with the other Declaration of Independence quarters put in circulation. Mint Director Paul Hollis said he hoped the special coins would help Americans reflect on their history during this year's anniversary celebrations.
4: Annual inflation is at its highest level in 3 years, according to the Personal Consumption Expenditures Price Index, released by the Commerce Department on Thursday. The Federal Reserve's primary inflation gauge showed an annual rate of 4.1%. That's the highest since April of 2023. And fewer Americans than expected found themselves filing first-time requests for unemployment benefits last week. The Labor Department says it received 215,000 claims in the week ending June the 20th. Consumer and Business News, I'm Mark Mayfield.
7: All across the great state of Iowa, it is the Simon Conway Show. We've been talking a little oil, we've been talking a little trouble in Iran, all kinds of stuff, and a little Caitlin Clark. Right now, let's go and talk to Mary, who is in Atkins. Hi, Mary.
8: Hi, Simon. Thanks for taking my call.
7: Yes, ma'am.
8: Hey, I was going to add a little bit of my own confusion when it comes to these gas prices, because now at the pumps you have the E88, and a lot of the different gas stations are putting that up as their unleaded price. Some of the gas stations still carry E87,
7: yep,
8: and they're putting that as their unleaded price. And so the E87 actually costs more than the E88, and so
7: It's about 10 cents, I believe, is the difference between between 87 and 88. The lowest price I'm seeing right now is 319. I just pulled it up. That is actually weirdly not telling me who that is. That's the lowest price I'm seeing, 136 First Street and Maple in West Des Moines. But I can't see who that is. Oh, it's Sinclair. Okay. There you go. Yeah. And then the highest is 349. I'm not seeing anything higher than 349. That's all over the place. Lots of Mavericks, lots of Caseys, that kind of stuff.
8: Right.
7: So that's the spread right now. But we absolutely want to see this below $3. That's the first step. And then hopefully we'll start going down in the twos till we get to 225.
8: So the only problem is for, like, us in Atkins, both of the gas stations only carry 88, and our vehicle can't take 88.
7: All right.
8: So it's getting to be a problem in that way for, I don't know if the...
7: I got to go. My music's about to run out and I got to get to news, but I appreciate your point, you matey. Thank you very much for making it. This is the Simon Conway Show.
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12: It's 5 o'clock. I'm Dave Bull. 76 degrees, mostly cloudy skies overhead in Des Moines. 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Here's what's trending on WHO. The U.S. has struck Iran in response to yesterday's attack on a commercial ship moving through the Strait of Hormuz. U.S. Central Command said Iranian missile and drone storage locations were hit in the strikes. CENTCOM went on to say the Iranian attack clearly violated the ceasefire. A heat wave is on the way, set to start late this weekend.
13: The heat and humidity is going to move in on Sunday, so we're going to see heat indices top 100 degrees over a large part of the state on Sunday. Above average temperatures extend into the mid and late week, possibly into the 4th of July weekend as well.
12: National Weather Service meteorologist Mark DeBrien. He tells WHO Radio News actual temperatures will be in the mid-90s, but high humidity will make temperatures feel well over 100 degrees. As residents prepare for the heat, experts say there are several simple steps you can take to keep your home cooler.
14: Use a ceiling fan or a portable fan if you have one. If you've got a ceiling fan, run it counterclockwise during the summer months. That helps just push that cool air down and circulate air in the room.
12: Jeff Greenwood, spokesperson with MidAmerican Energy. He also recommends keeping west and south-facing windows covered and closed, setting the air conditioning as high as is still comfortable, and running appliances like the washing machine early in the morning or late at night to help keep the house cool. It's been nearly 3 weeks since a lawn watering ban went into effect in central Iowa. We checked with several communities to see if property owners are complying. In Ankeny, there have been 37 notices given for water use. West Des Moines, 20 reports of people watering. Waukee has 12 cases. Clive, 11. Des Moines, 7. Central Iowa Water Works Stage 3 water alert means a lawn watering ban for residential businesses and government customers until further notice. It's an effort to lower the nitrate levels. Repeat violations can end with water service being shut off. At 5:02, checking your money on News Radio 1040 WHO, Wall Street is closing lower to end a volatile week.
10: Shares of Micron, Intel, and AMD all lost 2% or more as investors rotated out of key technology stocks over AI spending concerns. Markets struggled despite lower oil prices and better-than-expected consumer sentiment data. At the closing bell, the Dow Jones Industrial Average lost 44 points to 51,876. The S&P 500 fell 3 points to 7,354. And the NASDAQ shed 60 points, closing at 25,297. With your market recap, I'm Sarah Lee Kessler.
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0: The hottest stretch of the year is on the way. Tonight, partly cloudy, low of 61. Saturday, mostly sunny, high near 83. Saturday night, chance of showers, low of 69. Sunday, mostly sunny, high of 93. That's your forecast. I'm Sarah Walters for News Radio 1040 WHO.
12: 76 degrees and mostly cloudy in Des Moines, 72 and partly sunny in Dubuque. I'm Dave Bull. Our next update at 5:30. Breaking news and severe weather as it happens on Des Moines News, Weather, and Traffic Station, News Radio 1040, WHO.
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3: Yes, indeed, my friends, you can. So you know how this works. I give you a word. You take that word to the website of whatever radio station you happen to be tuned into. You then enter it where it is very, very obvious that you enter it. And then you, I know, you have to do a lot of stuff. Sit back and you wait for the phone to ring. If the phone rings, pick it up. Yeah. You have to pick it up. If you don't pick it up, you won't win, right? And someone else will get your money. So you have to pick it up. This is a nationwide contest. It involves hundreds and hundreds and hundreds of radio stations all across this amazing country of ours. So you have to do that. We've already had a winner. We've already had winners on this station. The next one could be you. We want the next one to be you. So right now, appropriately, take the word America to the website. Do it right now, and good luck. Okay, yesterday, there were all kinds of successes at the Supreme Court. A couple of immigration ones for the administration. Then there was the roundup decision, which, I know there's some people here that feel very strongly about it, but the decision was about labeling. It was the correct decision. And then there was a Second Amendment one. We're going to talk about that right now with our next guest. He is on the Davidson Family Dentistry Newsmaker line right now, and his name is Jacob Hubert. Am I pronouncing your last name correctly, sir?
4: You are.
3: Oh, are you on a speakerphone or some kind of Bluetooth? Because if you are, I need you to pick that phone up. That was awful.
4: No. Everything's normal here.
3: All right, we have a bad line. Bad line then. You are from the New Civil Liberties Alliance. Tell us about this Supreme Court case in Wolford versus Lopez.
4: This case was about a law that Hawaii passed after the Supreme Court said it couldn't ban people from carrying firearms in general. A few years ago, in the Bruin case, the Supreme Court said that the Second Amendment means that you have to let people carry a firearm as they go about their business. That's the right to bear arms that the Second Amendment talks about. And in response to that, Hawaii passed a law that said that, well, you can get a license to carry a firearm, but you can't take it into a business, into any private property that is open to the public, unless you get the express permission of the owner. So, for example, you can't go to a gas station if the gas station hasn't told you or put up a sign that says you're allowed to have a gun here. You can't go to the grocery store or even its parking lot. You can't go to a lot. Most of the places you go in life, if they haven't actually told you that you can carry there. And so what that meant for people in Hawaii really is you can't carry as you go about your day at all, because these places aren't going to put up a sign saying guns allowed, even if they don't care. And it's not practical to go ask everybody's permission. In fact, it's kind of impossible to comply with the law and do that. And so Hawaii tried to get around the Supreme Court's ruling in the Bruin case in that way. And yesterday, in the case decided, the court said, no, you can't do that either. They saw right through that. They saw what Hawaii was trying to do, and they saw that there's no justification for that. That's not how property rights have ever worked. The way it always is anybody can go into a business or a private property that's open to the public, unless the business says you can't. So if businesses ordinarily don't want to let people with guns in, they can say that. They can put up a sign, no guns allowed, and people have to respect that, and that's fine. But you can't flip that where they have to give permission in advance because they're just not going to do that.
3: Right.
4: And the whole point here is to just stop people from carrying.
3: Now, how does this affect, if it does at all, the case that you are currently leading, which is Laurent versus Kelly?
4: Well, that case is about an Illinois law that some of your listeners might be familiar with that says to possess a firearm in any way whatsoever in Illinois, loaded, unloaded, for hunting, for self-defense, whatever, before you can so much as touch a firearm in Illinois, you have to go get a card from the state police. You have to apply for that. You have to go through a process that could take months. And then if they approve you, you can possess a firearm in Illinois. We're challenging that for violating people's Second Amendment rights and for violating their due process rights because it effectively takes away everybody's liberty without any reason. And then it puts it on you to go get your rights back. And that's the reverse of the way things are supposed to work. I think yesterday's decision is very good for that case because it's kind of like what Hawaii did, but it's even worse. You know, here, you can't even take the gun into your own home without permission. But the permission isn't from the property owner. The permission is from the government, the state police. And that's just, that's the opposite of how constitutional rights are supposed to work.
3: Right.
4: No
3: well, you know,
4: for it.
3: There are other states right now that are trying to ban the most popular firearm in America, the Glock. And that's not an endorsement of them. I don't even have one of those, actually. I'm a SIG guy. But anyway, they're trying to ban the Glock because somebody out there has made an illegal conversion kit to enable a faster rate of fire. So because there's somebody out there who is, in theory, breaking the law by making a conversion kit, they want to ban the firearm. They're going to lose, but they're going to force everybody to talk to people like you to take another case, probably all the way to the Supreme Court, to shut this down.
4: That's right. That's what they do. When the Supreme Court tells them what they're currently doing is illegal, they say fine, and they come up with new ways to violate people's Second Amendment rights, and then you have to go through the whole process again. And for a while, it was really bad because the Supreme Court, between the time when it recognize that the Second Amendment protects an individual right to keep and bear arms. From that time, it took about 10 years for the Supreme Court to take another case related to the Second Amendment. And so states were just violating the Second Amendment left and right, and lower courts weren't doing anything about it. We're fortunate that at least now, this year, the Supreme Court has decided two Second Amendment cases. And so it seems willing to actually back up what it said in the past about the Second Amendment and strike these laws down. But yes, it's unfortunate that whatever happens, these states keep trying to do it. So we keep having to sue them, and so we will.
3: And as I said, you know, Glock is the most popular firearm in the country. If these states, I believe there's like four or even five of them, if these states succeed in getting this, you know, signed by their governors, they're doing direct harm to that business.
4: Oh, yes, of course. Yeah, it's... It causes a harm to them. It causes harm, of course, to people who already own guns and to people's rights. And none of it is at all justifiable, and yet they tend to get away with it for a long period of time. And even when they get called on it, well, the same politicians go and find some other bad thing to do.
3: Yep. All right. If people want to find out more about your organization, where do they go, sir?
4: You can go to our website, nclalegal.org, or you can look us up on the social media sites, New Civil Liberties Alliance.
3: There you go.
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19: 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With Des Moines' most frequent traffic all day, I'm Alex Muscoff on News Radio 1040 WHO.
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2: The hottest stretch of the year is on the way. Tonight, partly cloudy, low of 61. Saturday, mostly sunny, high near 83. Saturday night, chance of showers, low of 69. Sunday, mostly sunny, high of 93. That's your forecast. I'm Sarah Walters for News Radio 1040 WHO.
3: All across the great state of Iowa, it is the Simon Conway Show. You know, before news started coming out of a fire hose, on Fridays, we used to do something called Fun Friday. Hooray! She's got to find it. It's like got dust on it now.
21: Hooray!
3: There you go. There you go. It's rarely used, unfortunately. But I came across this story, and I felt we should have a little mental health break. So there is a woman. There is a woman. She is 30. She is pregnant. And she's hanging out with her 27-year-old sister. And she says, I have decided on the name for my little girl. And she said, it's a pretty name. And you don't hear it very often. I'm going to call my little girl Chlamydia.
22: Lord help us.
3: And her sister, like, laughed hysterically, spat coffee out because she thought her older sister was joking. Nope.
22: I wish I could say that this headline was something I've never heard before, but that would not be true because I, too, have had a teacher friend who once came home from work and said, you're not going to believe this kid's name. It's pronounced Gonorrhea. It's not spelled that way.
3: Dave, do you know any ladies called Chlamydia?
23: I do not.
3: Anyway, when the 27-year-old sister calmed down and stopped laughing and realized it wasn't a joke, she said, I'm not going to spell it the same way. I'm going to spell it with a K.
22: Doesn't
23: help.
22: Nope, not at all. Are they going to shorten it and call her Lydia?
3: That would be better. Because that's not what she's going to be called in high school.
22: Parents need to think this through of, you know, graduation day.
3: Mm-hmm.
22: When they say the full name.
3: Uh-huh.
22: And weddings and
3: announcements. Is this child abuse? Is this child abuse?
22: Oh, no.
3: You sure?
22: It's parental ignorance.
3: I think this kid is going to go through hell, frankly, in high school. And probably halfway through middle school. Dave, what do you think?
23: Well, there's a English comedian I happened to hear once who talking. He has a bit about baby names. And one of the things he says is that you don't want to name your child something that afterward their friends later in life will have to say, but trust me, this person's really cool. Don't do that. If you think there's any risk of that, stick with the classics.
3: It's amazing. It's just amazing that anyone would think it would be okay. Anyway, she said the different spelling would keep folks from thinking of the sexually transmitted disease. Nope.
23: You know what would actually keep people from thinking of that? A different name entirely.
3: Yes. Well, Doris.
23: That'll help a lot.
3: I think Doris would be a very, very good name for this particular person. But anyway, that is real. It's a real story. I don't know if this... I think this lady is 6 months pregnant. So her sister and her mom and everybody who loves her has 3 months to convince her...
23: For an intervention.
3: ...that this is a really bad idea. And she absolutely should not do it. So if it was, you know, one of the four daughters that we share, honey, who told us this, how would you gently talk him out of it?
22: I would go through the list of events that will go through this child's life and say the name over and over again in a loud speaker so they can get an idea of what it will be like at graduation. Look,
3: hire a stadium maybe and, you know, do it over the
22: heck
3: the PA.
22: Yeah, I'd take him up to Valley.
3: Yeah, do it
22: for
3: over
22: sure.
3: The PA.
22: But you look, when you're named after a month, you hear all the jokes that everybody thinks is so original. Yep. I guarantee you, not so original, y'all. I've heard them all.
3: Mm-hmm.
22: But that kind of name is on a whole new level.
3: Yes. I don't think anybody saying, but I spell it with a K, is going to help you in any way whatsoever.
22: It still sounds the same.
3: Mm-hmm. By the way, this woman, who the pregnant woman, says her parents also think the name is horrible. So there's that is going on. And everybody overwhelmingly was siding against the name. And, of course, there were the jokes like, is she going to call her son when she has one syphilis?
22: Oh, my.
3: Spelt with a C.
22: You know, I'm typically not one
23: throw people off. Yeah,
22: encourages you to upset pregnant women. Being pregnant is difficult. Being pregnant in the summer is even worse.
3: Yep.
22: And these days, everybody has an opinion. But in this circumstance, upset that pregnant woman.
3: Yes. Don't do it.
22: Do what you got to do. Talk some common sense into her.
3: See, there are some countries where you have to pick an... Is it France? Off the top of my head, I think it's France. Has a list of names that you can pick from. There's a very long list.
22: A list of names you can pick from?
3: Yes. It's a very, very long list.
22: Like they encourage you to check the list?
3: Well, they don't want you to call your kid, I'm pulling this out of the air, Rover, or whatever. Something really that's going to cause it problems in later life. So, and I think it's France. I could be wrong about that, but I do think it's France.
22: What happens if you do?
3: Well, it's an illegal name.
22: Oh, so when you go to register, lead with that. You buried the lead there.
3: So when you go to register it, you can't. So the birth certificate will not say Rover, right? The birth certificate will say something else. Now, there's nothing to stop you calling the kid Rover in the privacy of your own home, but its birth certificate will not say that.
22: I did not know that there were governments that would dictate what you can and cannot call your child.
3: Yep. There are.
22: I mean,
3: there
22: are some
3: countries that will infringe on your rights.
22: It's poor taste, but I mean, there's parents here in the U.S. that have named their kid Hitler.
3: Oh, yeah.
22: I don't recommend.
3: Nope.
22: But
3: that one went
22: allowed.
3: To court, though. That
22: yes,
3: one did go to court.
22: It
3: I don't
22: did.
3: Remember the outcome of it, but it went to court. The bottom line is it's done in... They want to protect the kid. But, yeah, it's government overreach. I don't disagree with you. But someone convinced this woman that it's a really bad idea and she should not call any of her kids after any other sexually transmitted diseases.
22: I need to start checking your prep sources because I didn't see this story coming.
3: This is the Simon Conway Show.
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23: It's 5:30. I'm Dave Bull. 76 degrees, mostly cloudy skies in Des Moines. Here's what's trending on WHO. TSA is bracing to screen nearly 19 million air travelers across the 4th of July holiday period.
5: A TSA senior official says security checkpoints are fully staffed and prepared to welcome travelers and handle the large passenger volumes during the June 30th through July 6th period. The highest traffic is expected on July 2nd, with an expected 3 million people traveling through airports that day. The agency recommends travelers arrive early and check with their airline before their departure. I'm Wendy Swanson.
23: A proposed class action lawsuit accuses Hy-Vee of violating federal labor laws by failing to pay overtime to some department managers. The suit, filed in federal court on behalf of a former employee and other workers, seeks unpaid wages, penalties, and interest. Hy-Vee says the allegations lack merit and will be addressed through the legal process. Several legal experts, including a former Iowa governor, met in Altoona Thursday to discuss the lack of legal representation in the state.
6: According to the Iowa Bar Association, nearly half of Iowa's 99 counties have less than 10 practicing lawyers available to serve the public. Former Governor Tom Vilsack told the gathering that Iowa's declining population is a significant factor in the lack of attorneys in the mostly rural counties. I'm Craig Michaels.
23: Nearly $500 million could be yours tonight. The Mega Millions grand prize will be at least $489 million. The cash option on that is about $220 million. 5:32 at News Radio 1040 WHO. Traffic, weather, and more. Simon Conway next.

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0: $1,000 if you take the word America to the website of the radio station you are tuned into. And if you get a call back from a number you don't recognize, pick it up. If it's us, you won $2,500. That's it. Nothing else to do. Live from Germany, and I hope I'm not going to mess up your name, Rainer Zeitelmann. I had two choices. I went with that one.
1: Hello.
0: Hello.
1: Yes, half past after midnight.
0: Yes, I know. Thank you very much. I didn't realize you were calling us from the middle of the night in Europe, but we appreciate it. When I was a kid, a rocket launch was a very, very special thing. It happened rarely. Now it happens almost daily. And if not from the space coast of Florida, then from California. And if not from California, then from Texas. And the vast majority of those launches are being undertaken by SpaceX. Is it almost a monopoly?
1: Yes, it's true. Last year, there were 324 launches worldwide, and 165 out of them were SpaceX. So it means SpaceX alone as a private company had more launches than all other American companies, Russia, China, Europe together. And another number is for the payload. They launched 80% of the payload, 80% in the last years. And from satellites, there are 15,000 active satellites in space, and 10,000 are Starlink satellites. So it's the kind of monopoly with SpaceX.
0: Right, it really is. They're very, very, very good at it, though. So should we be concerned about that? Or should we just say, hey, more power to you, keep going?
1: I keep going because history teaches us that every monopoly, except the state monopoly, but every other monopoly, sooner or later, because of competition and innovation, they don't last forever. I remember in 2027, there was a headline in the Forbes magazine, for example, Nokia, who can ever catch the cell phone king? Nokia had a kind of monopoly. Who used Nokia? Or then, do you remember Kodak cameras, for example? Kodak. Then
0: yes.
1: They went bankrupt. Or Xerox.
0: I know. I am old enough to remember Kodak. Yes, unfortunately.
1: You remember this. And yes. this were all they had, I think, 90% market share. And sooner or later, with competition and innovation, I think capitalism is the worst enemy of the monopoly. I don't believe in this antitrust policy. And for a time, a monopoly has two sides, a good and a bad one. This was the Austrian economist Schumpeter said, that a monopoly gives you extra profit, higher profit than others. And this enables more innovation. And this is what you see with SpaceX, that because they make profits, they can invest. For example, they spend now $15 billion for the Starship development. This is only possible because, as for the launches, they can charge prices maybe two or three times higher than the internal cost. But they use the money then for investing in future technology, especially in the spaceship. So I don't think that it is true that it's a monopoly, but I don't think that it's a problem because I remember a few years ago, almost everyone thought that Google is a monopoly. Do you remember? Everyone thought Google is a monopoly. And then 2 weeks ago, I was at a conference and I asked the audience, if you search something, who used Google? And there were half of the people who used Google, but the other half, they used like ChatGPT or AI. So I think even for the search function, Google lost its monopoly, and I don't know how it is with you, but for me, if I'm searching things, more and more often I use ChatGPT or Grok. So, and yes. 3 years ago, everyone thought Google is a monopoly. So, but
0: I,
1: always
0: I use Grok a lot as well. We're talking to Rainer Zeitelman. He's the author of New Space Capitalism, The Entrepreneurial Path to the Stars. So it's not like there's nobody else in there. There's Blue Origin. They had a big setback, of course, with the explosion on the launch pad a few weeks ago. And then there's Boeing, right, with the Artemis capsule as well. So there are other people in the game. That's just in the United States. Then obviously China is putting their own stuff up there as well. But I don't think there's a problem in us having the leading technology, which is what this is, on our team, as it were. I think it's a good thing.
1: Yes, and I want to mention another company, for example. It's called Rocket Lab, and of course they had not so much launches as SpaceX. SpaceX had 165, as I said before, but they had 21. Rocket Lab, this is founded by a New Zealander, Peter Beck, but if you compare it with Europe, with our state-owned space agency, we had only eight launches last year. Mm. So this single company from New Zealand had three times more, and this is also the topic of my book, Space Capitalism. And when I started to write a couple of years ago about these things, people laughed at me. What does it mean, space capitalism? And this is like a niche topic. But today, then, you know, with this IPO, what was the biggest IPO in the history, people say that space capitalism is reality. But my book tries to explain first, how did it happen? Why did this government-led space activities fail in the end? And how did it come, the development of this private activities? And then I have a look in the future, what will happen in the future? And I think there are a lot of topics in the future, like space tourism, or asteroid mining, or in general space mining. Then, you know, Elon Musk had this plan to even to settle Moon or Mars. But I have a major point in my book that I say it will be only possible with private property in space. Otherwise, it will not be possible to, because you can't pay it with taxpayers' money. And then you have to find a business model how to finance it. And here's my idea. I think, for example, if SpaceX will be able to reach Mars and he starts to settle there, then he should claim ownership, maybe not of the whole planet, of course, but a manageable area, maybe the size of
0: the thing is, Rainer, who's going to stop him? If he's the only one that can get there, right? So I think that's it. Hey, let me ask you one final question before I let you go. Should governments get out of the rocket launching business and leave it to the likes of SpaceX? Should government be involved in, I don't know, astronaut training? That would be a good one. Mission design, and not be involved in rocket launches anymore, because we don't need them, frankly.
1: I think so. They should go more and more, maybe not from one moment to the next, but even this is a development. I think the NASA, they learned it on the hard way, because, you know, all the space shuttle program, this was a total economic disaster. And then when they started cooperation with SpaceX, it was like a Hail Mary move at this time. But then they saw it works, and I think in the United States, you're on the right track, but we in Europe, for example, it's all about the government, and this is the reason why we are not successful in Europe with this.
0: Rainer Zeitelman, thank you so much for calling. You are live from Germany, by the way. We really do appreciate that. You are the author of New Space Capitalism, The Entrepreneurial Path to the Stars. We know it's after midnight, so you go get some rest now, but we appreciate you taking the time, so have a great weekend. Thank you very much. There you go. Interesting stuff, isn't it? This is the Simon Conway Show.
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5: All across the great state of Iowa, it is Simon Conway Show 551, and Dave Ball is our news anchor. Dave, let me ask you this. Are you picking a day for Taylor and Travis to tie the knot?
6: Oh, Simon, I have been following this story for quite... No, I have no idea.
5: Now, well, you know, I think she's putting up decoys. So if you try and get close to Madison Square Garden, mm-hmm. you kind of can't.
6: Right. Now, is that where it's actually going to be?
5: We don't know.
6: Okay. I know that was the rumor.
5: That's the rumor.
6: So I've heard. But, okay. Yeah. Now, a decoy, that's an interesting theory.
5: Yeah. So the other possibilities are she is going to get married at her home on... Is that Rhode Island? I believe it's Rhode Island. She has a home. Big mansion.
6: Okay.
5: They put a huge tent up there.
6: All right.
5: Another decoy. I'm going with the Elvis Chapel in Vegas on the Strip.
6: Nice.
5: That's what I'm thinking.
7: Are you expecting your invitation?
5: No, I am not expecting an invitation at all.
7: I hope she gets married in some very random place that nobody's going to think of, so she can actually have a wedding without all the nosy paparazzi. Because every girl deserves that.
5: If you are a billionaire... which she is, right?
6: Yep.
5: And if you are, you know, if you've dreamed of the wedding of your dream since you were a little girl, you can now do anything you want. Does she? Is she going to go big? Let me ask it like this. Mm. Is she going to go big or not?
6: That's a great question. I feel like the answer is yes, although you do have to wonder if somebody who is constantly in front of cameras, constantly, you know, trending on social media and just lives her entire life in the public eye, maybe you want to go small.
5: You see, I'm thinking, right, she has really good people around her, by the way, because nothing she does ever seems to leak, which is good.
6: Yeah.
5: I really like her, by the way. I'm not going to be singing her songs 20 years from now.
6: Right.
5: But that's okay. They're good pop songs. They're not objectionable in any way whatsoever. They're good pop songs. They're good songs for the era, but no one's going to be, you know, we're not going to be going, let it be.
6: Right.
5: 50 years from now to Taylor Swift song. But that's fine. I don't mind that. But she is a very talented lady. She's a very smart businesswoman. And I have a lot of time for her. I really do. Genuinely have a lot of time for Taylor Swift. If you're going with Madison Square Garden, are you not going to have to build

0: a structure within Madison Square Garden so that the cleaners of Madison Square Garden cannot take pictures of you.
1: Right.
0: I think you are.
2: How's that any different than what they build for her concert?
0: But that's why I don't think it's going to be there.
2: I hope she's thrown everybody off.
0: Yeah. I do, too, in a lot of ways. I really do. Maybe she should get married under the Cedar Bridge.
2: No, that ours. Idea was taken.
0: That's ours. You can't have it, Taylor.
2: Absolutely not.
0: Uh-huh. You know, when we talked about this on my morning show this morning, I got a very, very angry talk back. I wonder if I can even still find it. Because it was like, okay, I don't really care, but is this going to be the last we have to hear about her? I found it, actually. Can you pop my computer up here. So this is from this morning's show. This is a talk back. We okay. go.
3: I really couldn't care less when, where, or how Taylor Swift gets married. All I need to know is, once she does get married, can I go back to watching football without having to have a camera on her more than it's on the field? I was so sick and tired of always having to see her, and my hope is once this marriage is done, it all goes back to normal. Have a great weekend, everyone.
0: Thank you very much. No, let me answer your question real simply. No, it's not that big a deal, by the way, but no is the answer to that, because then you'll be like, oh, why is Taylor drinking soda? Is she pregnant?
2: Simon?
0: Yes?
2: Our new co-worker, Noah, has an opinion on this.
0: Uh-huh.
4: Yeah, so it's in. I think it's going to be more because if she ever gets pregnant, they're going to cover it. They're going to cover raising their kids. They're going to cover Travis being a parent and Taylor being
0: know.
4: A mom.
0: I don't know. You can keep kids out of the limelight. We have great examples of that right now. Caroline Levitt keeps her kids largely out of the limelight. Riley Baker, she won't even show their kids' faces on any social media. Quite right, too. I'm not so sure. I'm not sure that's right. But no, the bottom line is they'll be looking at Taylor, seeing that. Is that a bump, by the way, on her stomach? Is that a bump? Oh, by the way, Mahomes just threw a touchdown. Is that a bump?
1: That's right. Yes.
0: I think it's going to be like that, Dave.
1: So we don't have a date. We don't have a venue.
0: Nope.
1: Right? Those are all still in question.
0: Next week is the supposed date.
1: Okay.
0: And it can't be much later because Kelsey's going to have to get to camp.
1: Yeah, that's true.
0: Mm-hmm.
1: What if it's all a psyop and they're actually already married?
0: Ooh.
1: And that's the announcement. Build up the tension.
0: Good,
1: and then,
0: man.
1: Yeah, happened a few weeks ago.
0: That'd be good, yeah.
2: Carl from Batavia says that Travis needs a ladder so they can elope.
0: Uh-huh. Okay.
2: You just climb right out of Madison Square Garden and take off.
0: There you go. That'll be it. Helicopter on the roof. All right. Thanks, Dave and Mrs. C. We are all across the great state of
2: and
0: Iowa.
2: And Noah.
0: Well, hour number two in the can. That means hour number three is still to come. This is the Simon Conway Show.
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1: It's 6 o'clock. I'm Dave Bohl. 75 degrees, mostly cloudy skies in Des Moines this evening. Here's what's trending on WHO. A new demand letter in the Nancy Guthrie case claims to have video of the 84-year-old missing mother and one of the alleged kidnappers. TMZ says the sender uses the same email and Bitcoin address as a previous contact who emailed weeks after Guthrie's disappearance in Tucson, Arizona. It claims to have the evidence tying two people to Guthrie's February kidnapping. A heat wave starting Sunday will bring heat indices into the triple digits for much of Iowa. National Weather Service meteorologist Mark DeBrien says it's important to take precautions and plan ahead.
14: If you have outdoor plans, just plan to move them inside. If you have to be outside, stay hydrated, wear light clothing, and have a plan to take frequent breaks and be able to come inside.
1: He tells WHO Radio News the combination of temperatures in the mid-90s and high humidity will last into the early part or even later part of next week. Thousands of visitors are expected downtown at the Des Moines Arts Festival that got underway today. Spokeswoman Colleen Murphy says in addition to nearly 200 artists, there are activities for children and live entertainment.
15: Literally, there's hundreds of tents and booths available for guests to interact with, to shop for art, buy something to eat, and enjoy the arts throughout the weekend.
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16: Through a collaboration involving FedEx and the Association of Zoos and Aquariums, Walnut, a four-year-old male harbor seal born at the Los Angeles Zoo, was flown to Epley Airfield in Omaha on June 9th. From there, he was taken by vehicle to the Blank Park Zoo. Since his arrival in Des Moines, Walnut has been in standard quarantine before he makes his first public appearance. But he's expected to join Zoe and Meatball at the zoo's Hub Harbor next month. I'm Claire Burnett.
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1: 75 degrees and mostly cloudy in Des Moines, 77 mostly sunny in Clarion. 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
1: I love this American ride. 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
2: All across the great state of Iowa, it is the Simon Conway Show. Last hour of the week, no less. It is 6:07, Friday, June 26th. You are very, very welcome in. Iowans for tax relief asked a very important question. We have had our taxes cut, but we have two people running for governor who may decide that the best course of action is to increase taxes. So we Iowans apparently want a constitutional protection against that. The president of Iowans for Tax Relief is on the Davidson Family Dentistry Newsmaker line right now. He is Chris Hagenow. How you doing, Chris?
3: I'm doing great, Simon. Thanks for having me on.
2: Or do you prefer Mr. President?
3: No. Actually, Chris is perfect.
2: So okay. We'll go with Chris then. Chris, tell us about the results of your polling.
3: Well, we do this polling several times a year. We use a reputable, highly rated national pollster because we want real results. We want the actual facts. And we asked this question about this proposed constitutional amendment. They just ask, hey, do you want this enshrined into the Constitution to make it harder to raise your taxes? And because that's on the ballot this fall that we all have to cast our vote on, or hopefully we do. And the numbers are really, I think, astonishing. Is the 74% of Iowans want this protection in the Constitution and stand ready to vote for it. So, and that cuts across party lines. It's Republicans, Independents, Democrats all want this. And it's encouraging that this is where the people are at.
2: Right, but in order to get something like this on the ballot for us to vote on, it's very complicated in Iowa, isn't it?
3: It is. Our legislature, on their own, not with the governor, but just the legislature, has to vote on the exact same resolution in two consecutive General Assemblies. So this started 3 years ago, or three legislative sessions ago, just to get this onto the ballot. And we did this a few years ago with the Second Amendment right to keep and bear arms language that passed. And so here we are this year with a chance to do it on taxes. And it's been a long road, and we're excited at the prospects of getting this actually passed.
2: So are we at year one? This would be the first time come January that they would pass it?
3: No, this is it. So if we ratify this in November,
2: mm-hmm.
3: We the people on the ballot, it goes straight into the Constitution. It would be the final act.
2: Right.
3: The people get the final say on this.
2: Now,
3: and then that would take effect, assume it, whenever that becomes enrolled in all the, behind the scenes mm-hmm. Stuff. But for a new legislature coming in January and a new governor, they would be under that restriction
2: yep.
3: if they would decide to try and raise our taxes. So, yes, it would be right away coming in January.
2: Right. So that would lead us to, I obviously knew that, but that leads us to, who are these 12% of people that are like, no, tax us more?
3: I think back to my time when I was a legislator, and you go out and do these forums, and there was always some big spending liberal that would come in and just think it was great that they got to pay taxes. They were willing to pay more, and they thought it was just this noble thing that they would give, even more of their money. I thought, well,
2: you see, this is the part I don't understand.
3: But
2: no one's stopping them.
3: They really are, Simon.
2: No, but no one's stopping them. Write a big check. No one's stopping you.
3: I know. They never actually step up, do they?
2: No, they never do. They just say, yes, I'm prepared to pay. Well, do it. Put your money quite literally where your mouth is. Why don't you, we'll start small. Write the government a check for $1 million.
3: Yeah, that's right. Well, often what they really have in mind is other people pay more taxes.
2: Oh.
3: So.
2: Yeah. Okay. Other people do socialism. Okay.
3: That's right.
2: Okay.
3: Yeah.
2: All right. So is there... I can't even believe I cannot believe these words are about to come out of my mouth, Chris Hagenow. Is
3: okay,
2: there going to be a no campaign?
3: That is a fascinating question. I mean, we're getting ready to officially kick off the yes campaign, which I want to make abundantly clear. If you want your taxes to stay as low as possible, you vote yes on this. Despite the wall of text that'll be on your ballot, it's a vote yes. I think it's a tricky spot. You have 2-1, Democrats 2-1 want this. And it sort of makes it difficult for someone on the left to come out and run a no campaign because it runs crossways with it, what even their own people actually want. So, and if I was, you know, the Democrat Party or the forces on the left, I would probably be pouring all of my money into the actual candidates this year. So I'm fascinated to find out what actually happens with a potential no campaign.
4: Right. I can't imagine it. I don't even know how that looks.
3: yeah. Right. I think you and I both know that, you know, where there's a will, there's a way with some of this stuff. So
2: I
3: imagine they could figure something out.
2: So let me, you know, we don't endorse candidates, but I am endorsing this amendment, right? We never endorse candidates, but I can tell you, when I say I endorse this amendment, I can tell you I will be voting to restrict them from raising my taxes unless they have a supermajority. What is a supermajority in our legislature?
3: Two-thirds. So, and it would take a two-thirds majority, which functionally means you have to get Republicans and Democrats to come together if they decide they need to raise taxes. Hope they don't. That would be difficult. But yes, supermajority is two-thirds in Iowa.
2: Okay. When might we see things start ramping up? Because, of course, this is the first time we're talking about it. We've got your polling. Yeah. It's going to be on the ballot in November. Are we going to see TV ads? What are we going to see? Are we going to hear radio ads, which are far more effective than TV ads, by the way? When are we going to start hearing those?
3: Well, and you being our first public endorser of the campaign, you got to front row seat on this. Soon. I don't know that you'll see the paid messaging coming out right away. I mean, we're going to do it at the strategically right time to talk to people when they're paying attention. But you'll see some kickoff stuff and a lot more activity around this in the coming weeks ahead. So
2: I think this has other implications, right? Because if you can drive people to the polls just to vote for this, they're going to actually be casting their ballots for, you know, who they want to be governor, who they want to be senator, as well. I think this is a really important campaign. I do. Yeah. I actually have both gubernatorial candidates in next week. Not together. I'm still working on that. But one on Monday and one on Tuesday.
3: Well, and I think that's important because I want to know where all of our candidates for the legislature, governor, where do they stand on this issue? I think it's important. It's going to be an issue that Iowans are talking about, and I want to know where our candidates stand as well.
2: Well, as you know, I never have written questions, but trust me, in my head, for both of them, they're going to be asked, will you raise taxes if you were given the opportunity to do so? That's going to be a question for both of them, even though I never have written questions, which I will not. But their teams always listen to this show, so they now both know. And any waffly answers, by the way, don't play well on my show. Because I just let you do what you do, and then we'll ask you the question again. And you both know that about me. It's not going to be a shock, so don't waffle me. Don't try and talk out the time. All the things that you know I hate. Chris, as do my audience, by the way. Chris Hagenow, if people want to figure out what Iowans for Tax Relief are, is there a website they can go to?
3: Well, in the meantime, I'd tell you to go to taxrelief.org. That's our website, and we're getting ready to update that with more information about what's coming up on that. Right now, it has the polling information, but very soon, like I said, there'll be a lot more information about the ballot campaign and what this amendment really means.
2: Let me ask you the final left-field question, okay? You ready?
3: Okay.
2: Who's going to win the World Cup?
3: Who's going to win the World Cup?
2: Yeah.
3: Wow. I mean, the easy answer is France, but wow. I have this somewhere in I think this might actually be the year that for England it's coming home.
2: Wow. Okay. We'll see. They could only get a 0-0 draw against Ghana. I still believe in Team USA. I'm glad they lost last night. It was a meaningless game, and maybe that's the wake-up call. And let's think about it like this. Round of 32, quarterfinal, semifinal, final. They have to win four games.
3: Yep.
2: They're going to win one of those four games. They're going to beat Bosnia-Herzegovina, which means they're going to have to win three games to win the World Cup. And miracles happen. Right.
3: It would be wonderful.
2: Wouldn't
3: on the 250th anniversary, we're going to do
2: right.
3: it.
2: 250 with the President of the United States presenting the trophy. I mean, does it get any better than that?
3: That would be glorious.
2: I got red, white, and blue running through my veins right now.
3: Love it.
2: Chris Hagenow, thank you very much. Appreciate you.
3: Thanks.
2: You take care. Have a great rest of the day. A fabulous weekend. And if I don't talk to you before, happy 4th, my friend.
3: You too. Thank you.
2: Happy 4th. Bye for now. There you go. 6:17. You guys watching the World Cup, by the way? Yeah, let us know. 515-284-1040. Text us 81530. Send us a talkback. You're welcome to do that. Also, I might have a job for Dave. He's always interested in new gigs. I might have a job for Dave. But we'll take a quick time out right now, and then we'll do a little more Fun Friday.
4: Hooray!
2: Straight ahead. This is the Simon Conway Show.

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11: What the news anchor up.
12: All across the great state of Ireland. June 26th. Can we take that music down, please? Thank you very much. There we go. Dave, I'm always on the lookout for you, buddy.
13: Yes,
12: okay. I know you always like interesting things.
13: That is true. Yes. And, you know, Simon, before you get to that, I should have said before, you know, assuming that the Swift-Kelsey wedding is not a psyop, I am available to play saxophone.
12: Well,
13: I just
12: want to
13: throw that out there.
12: Yes, you know? Absolutely.
13: I've played a
12: as
13: lot of weddings.
12: Should.
13: I'd be happy to do it.
12: Uh-huh. Okay. Well, there you go. Now you know. Tay, saying.
13: That's right.
14: Simon, you can officiate.
12: I can.
13: Hey, there we go.
12: I am ordained.
13: Nice.
12: Yes, I can officiate. So is Mrs. C.
14: That's right. We can make it super exciting and tag team a wedding.
13: I love it when a plan comes together.
12: There you go. While Dave's playing sax.
14: Right. Now we just need to inform the bride and groom that's the plan.
12: There you go. And where it is. We would need to know the answer to that question. Meanwhile, Dave, if that doesn't pan out, a zoo in central China has a gig for you.
13: Okay.
12: Mm-hmm. The Luhu Wildlife Zoo in Henan Province has posted a listing with a salary of 100,000 yen.
13: Okay.
12: That's about $15,000 a year, by the way.
13: Okay.
12: Okay. 26 working days a month.
13: Mm. All right.
12: You get 4 days off. That's it. Mm-hmm. What you would have to do would be to wear a soft bear costume and roam around the grounds, and I'm quoting this, play with visitors. I mean, you're a performer. You cannot speak, however.
13: Okay.
12: But it says here in the ad, you can purr. Now, you're a cat guy.
13: That's true.
12: I'm a dog guy.
13: Yeah.
12: I have never heard of a bear purring.
13: No, I haven't either. I've also never been...
12: Sorry.
13: I've also never been close enough to one to find that out.
14: Dave should just stick to playing an instrument.
12: No, this is good. I haven't come to the best bit yet. The only reason you get to talk is if there's an emergency.
13: Ah.
12: There's some kind of bear emergency.
13: Mm.
12: You're allowed to open the vocal cords. Otherwise, that's it. How's my purring? Is that pretty good?
13: That's pretty good, yeah.
12: I thought it was pretty good. You have to dress up in a bear. You've got to stay quiet. The zoo's in China. And I've given you the wages. Mm-hmm. And I've told you no talking. However, they're 6-hour shifts. And I've told you how many days off. You must. It's China. Happily accept snacks if tourists offer them.
13: Okay. I mean, okay, so a perk. Yeah.
12: Is it, though?
13: Well, I mean,
12: there is the first rule of radio.
14: I feel like this is a great gig for anybody who is changing their identity because they've had involvement with the FBI.
12: You are allowed, if you get tired, you're allowed to lay down. Daydream.
13: Wow.
12: When you're not tired, you can jump and dance and climb trees.
14: Mm. So far, the job's getting better.
12: Uh-huh.
13: Yeah?
12: Yeah. This is the best one, which I don't understand at all. When you're full of energy in your bear costume, you can catch fish. Now, are you standing in a river?
13: Yeah, right.
12: Like, trying to catch them with your... that's in my head. You're in your bear costume... trying to catch fish with your big paws.
14: Is there any bathroom regulations listed?
12: Nothing listed about the
14: nothing about
12: bathroom.
14: The woods?
12: Nope. Nothing about the the bathroom, but it does say, the more outlandish your antics, the more popular bear you will be. There you go. What do you think?
13: Well, so you're right. I assume that when it says that you can try to catch fish, I assume it doesn't mean a rod and reel.
12: No.
13: You know, you got to stay in character.
12: I'm sure it doesn't mean a rod and reel, you're a bear.
13: Right. If it did mean a rod and reel, though, I would say this isn't that bad of a gig. You can sleep on the job.
12: Yeah.
13: You can lay down, take a nap.
12: Yeah.
13: You have the potential, anyway, to get some snacks, assuming you trust the people who gave them to you.
12: Yes.
13: And, you know, you could throw a line out in the water and do it all while being paid.
14: Mm-hmm. Will they make an exception for him to walk around the park and sing the Bear Necessities?
12: I mean, if it was Disney, yes. But it isn't.
13: Right.
12: So I'm going to go with no. Mm-hmm. I think I need more information on the catching fish thing.
13: Yes.
12: I'd like to see a video.
14: Really? I would need more information on the restroom situation. Are they going to let you use an indoor facility, or are they just going to point you to the woods?
12: A 6-hour shift. Just saying.
13: I love the part that it says, though, if you feel particularly full of energy.
12: Yes.
13: Because who doesn't feel like they can take on the day when they put on that bear costume and get right to it?
12: Soft bear costume.
13: That's right.
12: Whilst purring.
13: Yes.
12: Sorry.
13: I'd feel like $1 million, too.
12: Uh-huh. Yes. So there you go. Always on the lookout, Dave.
13: Appreciate it.
12: Yes. You're very welcome. See what you
14: Dave
12: can find
14: with
12: out.
14: Friends like Simon.
12: Uh-huh. See what you can find out about the fish catching.
13: Yeah.
12: Please. Mm-hmm. That would be very, very good. We are coming up to Dave doing his real job, which is news anchor, until he, you know, manages to capture the bear costume gig. And we're going to pause for some news, then we will continue our conversation straight ahead after that. We are all across the great state of Iowa. And this is the Simon Conway Show.

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1: It's 6:30. I'm Dave Bohl. 75 degrees, mostly cloudy skies overhead in Des Moines this evening. 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Here's what's trending on WHO. The U.S. has struck Iran in response to yesterday's attacks on a commercial ship moving through the Strait of Hormuz. U.S. Central Command said Iranian missile and drone storage locations were hit in the strikes. CENTCOM went on to say the Iranian attack clearly violated the ceasefire. A proposed class action lawsuit accuses Hy-Vee of violating federal labor laws by failing to pay overtime to some department managers.
2: The suit was filed in federal court in Des Moines on behalf of a former employee and other workers. It seeks unpaid wages, penalties, and interest. Hy-Vee says the allegations lack merit and will be addressed through the legal process. I'm Trent Rice.
1: 31 years ago tomorrow, Iowa news anchor Jody Huizentrout disappeared while heading to work at KIM-TV in Mason City. The 27-year-old anchored the morning news. Steve Ridge is a private investigator looking into Huizentrout's case. He believes there is more than one person involved.
3: In addition to the primary perpetrator, I believe that there are two or three people, if not more, who have very valuable information and are probably guilty of anything from obstruction of justice to accessory after the fact.
1: There is a $100,000 reward. No suspects have ever been named. The Des Moines Fire Department is hosting a fire safety open house for children and families on Saturday. The fire department says the open house will include a variety of activities, including a firefighting obstacle course, live fire safety demonstrations, a chance to tour a fire truck, and more. The open house is scheduled from 10 a.m. until noon at Des Moines Fire Station 1, located on Mulberry Street downtown. We have more online at whoradio.com/news. An unusual item was unearthed at Lake Laverne on the campus of Iowa State University.
4: ISU construction manager Claire Vorthman says the lake is being excavated to make it more accessible.
5: They found a cannon underneath. This is something that may be, over 50 years old.
4: The university thinks it may be a touchdown cannon used by a fraternity at Cyclone football games before it was stolen in 1972. I'm Eva Basinger.
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1: 75 degrees and cloudy in Des Moines, 66 and cloudy in Burlington. 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

0: All across the great state of Iowa, it is the Simon Conway Show, 6:37 on this Friday. My voice is going, which is, you know, if it's going to go, you want it to go 20 minutes before the end of the week, I guess. Loads of people are getting in touch with us on the talkback line about Caitlin Clark from WOC land. We have this.
1: So granted, I don't really know too much about it, but I think it's always funny that someone gets fined. I mean, okay, Caitlin got hurt, so someone else gets $1,000 for it. Hey, someone keep hurting Caitlin. We're making a bunch of money off of this. Sounds weird. Give Caitlin $1,000.
0: I know what you're saying, but if Caitlin is out, right? She got injured. Was it last year she got injured? Anyway, she got injured and she was out for a bunch of weeks, and the league lost a fortune in attendances, in terms of people showing up at games and people watching on TV. It all disappeared real fast. So that's no one's making money. Let's see. We've also got a conspiracy theory. Conspiracy theory alert.
2: Yeah, I just wanted to add something about Caitlin Clark. You know, Alyssa Thomas has an extra incentive to injure her because she currently holds the single season assist record, and she knows that Clark could totally crush that. So she wants to protect her having that record. That's all.
0: Yeah, not buying that. I don't have that tinfoil hat at all. Yeah. Nope. And then we got this one about Caitlin. You know, I don't know. Hear it.
3: Everybody wants to rule the world. Cup.
0: Uh-huh.
3: Hey, guys.
0: Don't give up your day job.
3: This Caitlin Clark thing is pathetic. I've seen players in the NFL get ejected from the game for less.
0: Yep.
3: And I think she ought to be ejected for the rest of the season.
0: Yep.
3: My opinion. Have a good weekend. Love what you do for everybody, the veterans especially. Bye.
0: Bye. Thank you very much. That's an interesting thing. Please don't sing again, like, ever to anyone. Especially not on the radio. I love you, brother, but, you know. Anyway, talking of veterans, we got some more home yesterday. Mrs. C was at the airport. Went down?
4: We didn't get veterans home yesterday.
0: Well, it depends who you ask. See, active duty military, some people say you get to call them veterans as well. Depends on who you ask.
4: Okay. Well, you're asking me, and my answer is no.
0: Okay.
4: No, yesterday, super exciting day. The final five came home of the 1,800 we sent off last year. All of those troops are now reunited with their families. So, we were super happy to be at the airport. Got to watch the sweetest little twin boys wait for their dad. And they made these great signs. But the minute they saw dad, they dropped the signs on the ground and just ran.
0: Mm-hmm. And, I know how that works.
4: Yep. And one of our Blue Star moms, one of our official members, yesterday she welcomed home son number two from deployment. Son number one returned a week and a half ago. And now she has son number two home. So the full family is complete, or will be in a few days, because there is a third son. He's not in the military, but he is away on his honeymoon right now.
0: Aw.
4: So in a few days, she will have all of her boys back home.
0: Now, we need to point out, this does not mean every Iowan in uniform is home, because...
4: No.
0: We have a whole bunch, actually, in our nation's capital.
4: These men and women were... out at, well, these particular five for sure were at CENTCOM, but this is the group that was deployed under Operation Spartan Shield. So all of those service members for Spartan Shield have now returned home.
0: Mm-hmm.
4: And the majority of Iowa's deployed are currently here. Unfortunately, that will soon change because we do have three deployments this summer.
0: Mm-hmm.
4: to two different locations. So, right. You know, it's a constant 24/365 task to keep our country safe and our interests protected. And that causes constant deployments and returning home.
0: We obviously hope for a very peaceful 4th of July in our nation's capital, but let it be known far and wide that Iowans in uniform from our Guard will be there as a part of the force to keep everybody safe. Now, if everybody is kept safe, they're going to be there for the biggest firework display in the history of the world. That's pretty impressive.
4: I mean, of all the places that you have to be sent under a quote-unquote deployment, because they're not home, so technically this counts as a deployment.
0: Yep.
4: That's a pretty cool place to be sent.
0: Yep.
4: At a pretty cool time to be there.
0: Absolutely.
4: So they get to see the big state fair that's happening. They get to see the largest firework show ever. And then they get to meet Americans and international tourists from all over the world.
0: Exactly. It's going to be fantastic.
4: So, pretty awesome deployment, I would say.
0: Absolutely. Before we go to our final timeout, can you pop me up one more time? New conspiracy theory. Love them. Here we go. We up. Nope. Can we pop me up?
5: Hey, Simon. Caitlin Clark got hurt so she could attend the Taylor Swift wedding. Oh, come on. That had to be wide open. Everybody saw that.
0: Right? It's a really garbage line, unfortunately. Call us on good lines. If you didn't hear that, he said Caitlin Clark got hurt so she could attend Taylor Swift's wedding. Okay. So there you go. All right, we will take our quick final timeout, and it's great that the last five are home. Welcome home, everybody. We're pleased you are back in the arms of your family. That is absolutely fantastic. We will take a quick final timeout. We'll come back. We will wrap it up for the week. I'm sure Mrs. C has got some more things to tell us.
4: I do. Yeah. When we come back, there's something super special.
0: Super special.
4: Super very special. Excited. Just it in is. Case you've forgotten.
0: No, I didn't forget. I just got an eye on the clock as well. So we've got to get everything in. It's 6:45. Something super special from Mrs. C straight ahead. This is the Simon Conway Show.

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2: Coming round the final bend tonight on this Friday, June 26th. You are very welcome in. Thank you very much for being there. Mrs. C has something very, very special. Mrs. C?
3: I have a very important question. On this day, 16 years ago, where were you?
2: On this day? On this day or the next day?
3: Well, do you know where you were on this day?
2: No.
3: I do.
2: Okay, that's cool.
3: You were preparing to have your entire life change the next day.
2: Yes. I did not know that, though.
3: That's right.
2: Yes.
3: Would you have done anything differently if you had known that the next day you were going to meet the love of your life?
2: No. Because otherwise we wouldn't be here.
3: That's true.
2: Yes.
3: So would you like to tell everybody what tomorrow is?
2: Tomorrow's our big, big first anniversary, like the first...
3: It's our first date.
2: Yes. First date in a place where our youngest daughter works.
3: Yes.
2: And she hates being reminded of it.
3: Well, we did not tell her until she actually got the job.
2: Yeah, that
3: there.
2: Is true.
3: And then we're like, so, yes. Would you like to know why this place is so special and why we like coming?
2: And then she's like, ew.
3: And I'm like, you see that booth over there?
2: Ew.
3: Yeah. Yep. There's nothing quite like grossing your kids out to bring such joy to a parent's heart.
2: It does. It absolutely does. Hey, we have all kinds of ways to celebrate. We'll see. We did not take part, however, today in National Take Your Dog to Work Day.
3: We did not.
2: He was here earlier.
3: I thought about it, and then I remembered I have a new coworker, and I have never had the conversation with Noah to see how he feels about dogs, and I didn't think that would be a good idea, because I would really hate to bring Hank or Magnus in here and then find out either A, Noah is deathly allergic, or B, horribly frightened of dogs. And I am not mad keen on, you know, freaking people out on a Friday. Tuesday, maybe.
2: Tuesdays, yes. Hey, it's National Chocolate Pudding Day.
3: I could get behind that.
2: Dave, thumbs up, thumbs down. National Chocolate Pudding Day. Yay, Dave's in.
3: I mean, I could go home and make a chocolate pudding pie.
2: No, that's so much work, honey.
3: What do you mean it's so much work? I said I could make it.
2: I didn't say you could. It's the end of the week. I want you to sit back, relax. Maybe I'll take you for barbecue somewhere. Like pre-anniversary dinner date, maybe.
3: You don't. So you're predetermining what we're going to eat on our pre-dinner date.
2: You don't want to do that. Obviously, it's National Food Truck Day.
3: You know any good food trucks?
2: Nope. It's National Drive Your Corvette to Work Day.
3: Yeah, what happened there? You missed that one.
2: Yeah, we don't have one. It's also National Canoe Day.
3: We don't have one of those either.
2: We do not. No. All these things we are unable to celebrate. But the first date is tomorrow. So if you see us out and about, say, congratulations. 16 years, honey.
3: Yeah.
2: Yeah.
3: I mean, our love could drive a car now.
2: Yes. Without somebody sat next to it.
3: Kind of makes it difficult for, I mean, that's a very single thing to do.
2: Yes. So, anyway, all those things.
3: But, yes. Are we going to the art festival this weekend? That's happening.
2: Maybe we usually go.
3: Yeah.
2: Yeah, we do. We usually go. I guess it depends on stuff, right? Finally, before we get out of here, can I change the subject?
3: Yes, you may.
2: Okay. How do you lose a giraffe?
3: Can I ask a question? Why do you have a giraffe?
2: I don't have a giraffe. And the person who owns the giraffe, called Gracie, by the way.
3: Of course.
2: Yes. In Texas.

0: And she escaped and no one can find her.
1: Escaped from where? Please tell me that the person that had them, that had Gracie the giraffe, is like a licensed zoo?
0: Nope. Gracie's about 3 years old.
1: A random pet.
0: Was living on a ranch. And she got out of her enclosure at the Cedar Hollow Ranch in Texas Hill Country. And close to San Antonio. And Gracie then went up a little hill. And when she came down the hill, she was the other side of the fence. Oh. So Gracie is now missing. But she's a giraffe. It's not like, you know, you're missing a puppy. It's a giraffe. She's taller than a tree.
1: I'm so hung up that there's a giraffe ranch in Texas.
0: It's not really a giraffe ranch. He just has three giraffes. But now he has two.
1: Okay. Well, you know, I guess they can be pets.
0: Mm.
1: But somebody should probably check the woods. How do you blend in with your surroundings?
0: That's my point. She's a giraffe. He sent helicopters up and
1: couldn't
0: find her.
1: Maybe it's a short giraffe.
0: No. Height of a tree. She wound up going up and feeding in an area on the hillside and the rocky ledges that none of the other giraffes had ever gone to before. And when she came down off of there, she came down on the wrong side of the gate. It's a small town, 2,700 residents. They've all been put on alert. But no one has seen Gracie.
1: It's a mystery.
0: He said, people are not in danger of her because she's not around people. She's out in very, very rough, heavily wooded lands. Mm-hmm. He has rattled off a list of animals that have gone missing from his place over the years. But he said this was his first giraffe. I've had wildebeests, I've had water buffalo, I've had monkeys, I've had zebras all go missing. Sometimes we recover them, sometimes we don't, Mr. Jones said.
1: Mr. Jones, that does not bode well for your track record, my friend.
0: I know, right? Anyway, the middle of Texas, not really giraffe country. But she should be able to find plenty of leaves and other vegetation, he said. And other animals not likely to bother her. Anyway, she's been spotted, but no one has actually found her. So there you go. He said, we're always 2 or 3 days late when the information is coming in, so that makes it tough. We all hope Gracie gets home to her fellow giraffe buddies.
1: Yes, Godspeed, Gracie.
0: Yeah. Absolutely.
1: Let's hope Mr. Jones can put a little low jack on you for next time.
0: Mm-hmm. Yeah, that would be the way. We're out of time. Maybe you'll find a wildebeest while you're out there. We're out of time. Thank you very much for being along for the ride. We appreciate you. Thank you to all of our guests today. This is why we podcast this thing. You can find that in the usual places. Thank you to the wonderful producer, Mrs. C. Best in the world. Thank you.
1: Happy 16th, dear.
0: Happy 16th. Thanks to Noah, who is training with us, and Dave for his news. Mainly my thanks to you guys. Never the same without you. Have a wonderful rest of the day. A fantastic weekend. If you see us out and about, say hi. We'll see you 4 o'clock Monday. Good night.
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